0: got to get out of Sherwood Forest and fast.
1: Hold, my young friend. I fear thou hast reached the end of thy trail.
0: But...
1: Oh, now, one of the sheriff's deputies. Thou art indeed a mighty one for thy size.
0: Well,
1: and surely thou canst be no spy for the sheriff, since thou didst fail one of his men. Hold, they come again. Hide, quickly. I'll lead them away.
2: This way, hurry! I saw two of them!

0: All right, you, on your feet. And don't try any tricks.
1: Better leave me thinking I've had it.
0: On your feet. You're my prisoner.
1: Aye, forsooth. I think I'll live longer as a prisoner than as a deputy.
2: Drop my weapon! Else this sword cleave thee in two. Good work. This makes two of them I have captured. The sheriff will reward me well.
3: The great Little John is already in the hands of the posse. I'll take this dangerous one back to Nottingham. You join the others and take care of Little John.
4: Verily, here we go again.
3: And thou best move along without delay. If thou wouldst live another day, march thou.
5: Hold. Keep thy hands up.
6: Robin.
5: Hi. Thou must be the stranger of whom Little John spoke. Didst thou not knock him off yon bridge?
6: Yes, he refused to let me cross.
5: Oh, merry fight it must have been. Would that I had seen it.
6: You mind if I lower my
5: hands? Oh, keep thy hands up. Friar Tuck says thou art in league with the sheriff who is seeking my hiding place. What canst thou say for thyself?
6: Friar Tuck is wrong. I'm looking for my young assistant, Jet.
5: Jet?
6: Yes, do you know him?
5: Why, he appeared near my camp, half-clothed and half-torn, with the sheriff's deputies close behind. I bid him join my band neath the greenwood tree. I've not seen him since.
6: Maybe he's still there.
5: Aye, follow me.
7: Robin! The sheriff's deputies have captured Little John and the lad called Jet.
5: When?
7: Even now they leave the forest for Nottingham.
5: Then we must gather the band and storm the jail.
6: Wait. You're taking a needless risk.
5: We risk for each other that we might live in peace.
6: Wait a minute. Let me handle this. I think I can rescue both Little John and Jet without anyone getting hurt.
5: No, but how?
6: Just give me 1 hour and you'll have your answer.
5: But...
6: 30 minutes.
5: Very well. But if thou shouldst fail, the sheriff will show thee no mercy.
6: I know.
5: I'd fare thee well, then. Though I fear thou wilt fail, how can one man storm Nottingham jail?

0: So, the great Little John, Robin Hood's right-hand man. Come, Bonnet, tell me a merry tale of thy strength and prowess.
1: Thou wilt live to regret this. Robin Hood will make thee wish thou had never been born.
0: Thee and thy Robin Hood. Before this day is over, thee, Robin Hood, and his entire band will be swinging from my favorite tree.
2: But why? What have we done?
0: What hast thou done? Thou hast obstructed justice, that's what. Thou hast prevented me from taking people's farms and property when they fail to pay their taxes.
1: Thou dost know they cannot pay. Thy taxes are far too high.
0: My word is law in this county. The taxes will be as high as I wish. Thy Robin Hood even giveth money to the poor so they may keep their lands. If were not for him, half this county would be mine and the people in it by slaves. I would be rich, rich!
2: Do you call that justice?
0: Aye. Justice is for those who can afford it.
2: You're insane.
0: Now, use thy tongue wisely, lad. Thou wilt not use it long.
1: Keep thy hands off of him, thou coward.
0: He thinks I've had enough of thy insolence, Little John. Thou hast spoken thy last.
1: Hold!
0: Who art thou? How did thou get past my guards?
3: How dare thee question the king's official? Hast thou been so lax in thy duties that thou dost not recognize our new uniforms?
0: Verily, I did not know there had been a change.
3: I have come for thy prisoners.
0: My prisoners? Let me see thy papers.
3: Papers? And since when does an official of the court need papers?
0: But
3: I've had enough of thy insolence. Or shall I report thee to the king?

0: Now, all over very late. I had enough trouble at court.
1: Then release thy prisoners.
0: But, sire...
1: Thy keys, or must I report thee for disobeying orders?
0: Very well, but this is most irregular. Captain Zero, what art thou doing? Hold!
2: Captain!
0: Sold out, it's think to trick me. I'll show thee, whoever thou art. Help! Guard! Guard!
3: Out the back way. Hurry, little dog.
0: I am lengthy. Hurry this way, quickly.
3: Petro, take us back.
0: Quickly, get the other guards. Surround the jail. They can't be far. How now? These shackles are still locked. But how? Prepare thy ways, thou tyrant knave. Else this day's sun sets on thy grave! Saint Robin Hood! Guards! Guards! Guards! Guards! Guards! Guards!
4: Why, that sheriff really does sound insane now.
1: He is. Insane with greed for money and power. But Robin Hood will take care of him.
4: Colin, Robin Hood spent his whole life fighting for justice, didn't he?
1: Yes, Jets. Like many others. And the fight for justice still goes on.

sure to be standing by when we again transmit you to this remote location on the planet Earth, where Captain Zero and his associates will conduct another experiment in time and space.

Captain Zero. Captain Zero. 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

0: Somewhere, in a remote, uncharted region of the planet called Earth, stands the laboratory of Captain Zero. In this secret location, known only to a few in the outside world, Captain Zero and his associates experiment in time and space to learn from the past, to plan for the future.
1: Contact has been established. We now transmit you direct to the laboratory of Captain Zero. Please stand by.

0: What's wrong, Captain?
1: I don't know. We'll just have to check.
0: Okay, here, Captain.
1: Good.
0: Man, you suppose that messenger from France will get through to General Washington all right?
1: We'll have the time machine operating again in just a few seconds, Jet. Stand by. Petro.
2: Yes, sir.
1: Are you ready in the electrochamber?
2: All set, sir.
1: Then stand by to recheck units 5, 6, and 7 in the multiple triode circuit.
2: Right.
1: Ready, Jet?
0: Ready, sir.
1: Okay, Tetro, give me the unit readings.
2: Unit 5, 90.613.
0: Check here.
1: Check.
2: Unit 6, 90.541.
0: Check here.
1: Check.
2: Unit 7, 81.727.
0: Little low, Captain.
1: Bring up unit 7 to 90.9.
2: Right.
1: Check. Good. Now let's see if we can pick up Washington at Valley Forge.
0: Right. What time setting?
1: Same year, 1778. Only move ahead to February the 26th.
0: Yes, sir.
1: Tetro.
2: Yes, sir.
1: Stand by to reactivate the time machine.
2: Right.
1: Electrogenerators, 8.372. Klystron output, 4.931. Set the trillotron at 20.675.
2: Yes, sir.
1: Ready, Jet?
0: Ready, sir.
1: Ready in the electrochamber?
2: All set, Captain.
1: Stand by for signal. Activate the cycle reactor. Good. We're cracking the fourth dimension again and projecting back into time. 1950, 1900, 1850. Steady. We're going back. 1790, 80, bring up field resistance and stand by. 1778, put the cycle reactor and lock it. Level power, Tetro.
0: Man, if that messenger from France is going to arrive, he ought to be there by now.
1: Switch on the sound wave segregator again and patch it into the time machine audio. Then stand by to activate the view screen.
0: Yes, sir.

0: All set, sir.
1: Good. Switch on the view screen. Bring up target voltage. Increase image acceleration. There it is, Jet. Valley Forge in the dead of winter.
0: Golly. Didn't they even have shoes?
1: Very few of them did, Jet.
0: How long have they been at Valley Forge, Captain?
1: All winter. And it was one of the coldest in a long time.
0: Why did Washington camp at Valley Forge?
1: Because strategically, it was one of the safest places to be. Washington's problem wasn't so much one of strategy as it was a terrible lack of supplies and the devastated condition of his men.
2: Refocus inside Washington's headquarters.

0: devils.
1: They don't blame you for their plight, sir.
0: Small comfort in that. They die just the same. Sit down, gentlemen. Sit down. How many men have we lost this day?
2: 22 dead, 50 desertions.
1: We'll be fortunate indeed to still have an army when spring comes.
2: We might do something about the desertion.

0: It's because they believe in you, sir, and what you're fighting for.
1: The right of free men to govern themselves. Sometimes I wonder if it's worth it. Letters I've written to Congress begging for supplies. What do we get? Nothing but excuses and arguments. While all around me, the tents of the living are being crowded out by the graves of the dead. They're dissatisfied, they say, with my management. They want to know why I don't win battles. Only I could ram down their gullets some of the garbage we call supper, or show them the bloody trails in the snow of men without shoes. Action they want. By the time those meddling fools are convinced we're dying, those who are able will have staggered home, and the others will be beyond our call.
2: I'd best make the rounds again, sir.
1: Good. I'll be along in a moment.

0: If only the news from France would come. Give us hope.
1: It will come, sir. The messenger may arrive in a matter of hours or even minutes.
0: Thank you, Lieutenant. But that's what I've been telling the men for days.
2: General, Sergeant Stevens would like to see you, sir. He says it's very important.
0: Of course.
2: Sergeant?
0: Sit down, John.
3: Thank you, sir. I think I'd rather stand. I'm sorry to disturb you, General, but... Well, sir...
0: Go on, John.
3: General, the men can't take it any longer. It ain't that they want a dessert, but they just can't help themselves. General, nobody minds dying in battle, sir, but... Dying in like this just seems kind of useless. And it ain't that just themselves they're thinking of. Most of them's got families, sir, that's starving too. And kids. I'm sorry, General, but I guess ain't many of us built of the same stuff that you are, sir. Well, anyways, I've been delegated to tell you, sir, that them that's got homes is going to them, come sunup. That is, them that's still able. I hope you understand, sir. It just seems that our cause is hopeless. Good night, sir. I'm sorry, sir. I just got a little bit dizzy.
4: Take him to my quarters. Keep him warm.
2: Yes, sir.
4: Do all you can for him.
5: It looks bad, sir. Just a few more hours and over half the army deserts.
0: Not deserts, Lieutenant. Just goes home. Only one thing can save us now. The messenger from France with good news. Otherwise, our cause is lost. And the bright flame of freedom dies out. Come along, Lieutenant. I'll try to talk to the men.
6: Listen. Golly, if General Howe knew the condition of Washington's armies, he'd attack right now.
2: He does know, Jet. But he has reasons of his own for not attacking.
6: But what do you suppose could have happened to that messenger with the news from France?
2: I don't know. Refocus to Howe's headquarters in Philadelphia. Maybe we can learn something. Quite a contrast, huh, Jet?
6: Man, I'll say.

0: Good evening, Colonel Butler. So glad you could come. Now, there's plenty to eat and drink, so enjoy yourself.
1: Thank you, sir.
0: Well, I must say, your parties rival those of England itself.
2: Thank you.
0: A toast to His Sovereign Majesty, King George. King George! Colonel, I go. And now, to life in Philadelphia.
3: Life in Philadelphia.
0: Forgive me, General Howe, but is it wise to be partying every night with Washington so close by?
2: Would you rather go out in this beastly weather and attack him?
0: Oh, frankly,
2: Washington can do nothing. So why should we exert ourselves? A few more weeks and his men will be little more than skin and bones. Washington himself should know this. Have some more punch and relax.
0: General Howe, sir?
2: Oh, come now, Lieutenant.
0: Surely your business can wait until the morning.
1: But this is rather important, sir.
0: Oh, and what, pray tell, is so important that you should disturb me at such an hour?
1: We've captured a messenger galloping post-haste for Valley Forge.
0: Oh? And what urgent message did he carry that you should interrupt my pleasure? Another argument from this Continental Congress to Washington's plea for supplies?
1: No, sir.
0: Colonel Butler will read it.
1: Yes, sir.
4: I say, sir, this is important.
0: Oh,
4: sir. France has decided to give aid to the Continentals.
0: Not much good it will do them. The French ships could not possibly be outfitted to reach these shores before spring. And the ragged rebels at Valley Forge will never last through the winter. Besides, the British Navy will make kindling wood of the foreign vessels if they dare enter into this affair.
1: No, I don't know, sir. I think we should attack Washington now when
2: Colonel Butler!
0: Yes, sir. You are not paid to think, but to follow orders.
1: Yes, sir.
0: Why should we leave the pleasure of these quarters and suffer the discomforts of this beastly weather to fight a ragtail army that will soon fall apart of its own accord? Besides, Washington may still have a few able-bodied men. They might put up a stiff battle, fighting for freedom, you know, and all that sort of rough. But a few more weeks of this freezing weather, and they'll all come crawling out of the hills, begging to surrender.
1: Forgive me, sir, but if they should receive word that France has agreed...
0: They'll not receive word, Lieutenant. Detain the messenger in the barn until we transfer him to prison. Place him under guard. I shall take charge of this paper myself. Washington will not hear this news until it is far too late. Don't worry. We'll bag the old fox. Carry on.
1: Yes, sir.
0: And Lieutenant.
1: Yes, sir.
0: Close the door quickly behind you. The night air is very cold.
1: Yes, sir.
0: Come, Colonel. There are more pleasant matters to attend to.
1: Yes, sir. Thank you, sir.
0: Shall we join the ladies?
1: Righto.
5: Captain, that's the message General Washington is waiting for. If he doesn't receive it within the hour...
6: I know. Stand by to activate the materialization chamber. I'm going to Howe's headquarters and pick up that message.
5: But...
6: Then I'm going to release the messenger in the barn.
5: But, Captain...
6: Keep track of me on the view screen.
5: Yes, sir, but, Captain...
6: Okay, Jet, throw the switch.
5: Suppose something goes wrong with the time machine again.
6: Throw the switch, Jet.
5: Yes, sir. There he goes. He's gone.

0: Colonel Butler?
1: Yes, sir. Did you see anything of that paper?
0: Why, certainly, sir. It's right...
1: What? That's strange. I saw you put it on this table. It was right here.
0: Yes, but it's not here now.
1: But who could have taken it?
0: I don't know. Unless there's a spy here somewhere.
1: Is there anyone you suspect, sir?
0: No, not yet. But we'll find him.
1: Righto! I beg your...
0: Really, Colonel Butler, the message was not that important.

0: everyone having a good time in the house, and we have to stand guard over this rebel messenger. Better to shoot him and get back to the party.
1: Orders is orders.
0: Right. But oh, I'm getting hungry. Besides, it's getting cold out here.
1: You can stand guard inside the barn if you think it'll keep you any warmer.
0: You mean with all the smell of them horses? No, thanks. But I'll expect a bonus for this.
1: It won't be long now. They'll be cutting that rebel off to prison.
0: The sooner the better.
1: What kind of a message was that colonial carrying, anyway?
0: Something about aid from France. But I hear Washington's outfit won't last long enough to take aid from anybody. Those stupid fools. Why don't they surrender and have done with it? What's all this talk about representation and democracy?
1: I suppose King George ain't good enough for them.
0: Then we'll jolly well show him that he is. Oh, who goes there?
1: Did you say anything?
0: No.
1: You don't suppose somebody'd try to release a prisoner?
0: They wouldn't dare. Probably just a rat or a ground squirrel.
1: Maybe I'd better take a look inside.
0: Go ahead if you like. I'm staying right here by this fire.
1: So am I.
2: Jet. Flashlight. Thanks.

0: Quiet now. Don't make a sound. The guards are right outside the door.
1: But who are you?
0: There's no time for explanations. You've got to get to Washington at once. Now, what did they do with your horse?
1: He's in the next barn.
0: Good. Now, listen. Here's the message they took away from you. I'll go out first and get rid of the guards. The instant they're gone, you dash out, jump on your horse, and ride like the wind for Valley Forge. Got that?
1: Well, yes.
0: Okay, but let's go.
2: Don't be so nervous.
3: What do you suppose is bothering them horses?
2: Who knows? They probably want their supper just as I do. The prisoner! Oh, stop or I fire! Blimey! He just disappeared! Come on!

0: What happened to him?
1: I don't know. He just vanished. That's all. Just plain vanished. Better sound the alarm. He's got to be around here somewhere.
2: Right.
1: But that didn't look like a rebel uniform.
3: Spark gaps are closing. He's transforming from electrical impulses and beginning to materialize. He's coming in. He's in.
4: Good work, Chet. Now let's make sure the messenger gets away. Stand by. I'll see if I can pick him up.
3: Yes, sir.

0: Well, got away all right.
1: But will he reach Valley Forge in time to prevent the desertions?
0: Stand by to move the time machine ahead. Up cycle reactor. Good. Cut reactor and lock it. Now refocus to Washington's headquarters.

0: Dawn is breaking, General. The men will be leaving. By regiments.
1: Yes, I know.
2: Halt! Who goes there?
3: Urgent message, sir, from France.
1: May the news be good.
4: Sound the assembly. Hurry!
1: At last, France is coming to aid our cause. At last, we have hope to see us through.
5: Golly, Washington sure went through a lot for his country, didn't he?
0: He devoted all he had to the cause of freedom, Jet. His wealth, his energies, his mind, and his heart.

be standing by when we again transmit you to this remote location on the planet Earth, where Captain Zero and his associates will conduct another experiment in time and space.

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Somewhere, in a remote, uncharted region of the planet called Earth, stands the laboratory of Captain Zero. In this secret location, known only to a few in the outside world, Captain Zero and his associates experiment in time and space to learn from the past, to plan for the future.

0: What in the universe are you doing, Captain?
1: Just checking the sound wave segregator. I had to replace a capacitor in the pentode circuit.
0: Captain Zero?
1: Yes?
0: Just exactly how does the sound wave segregator work?
1: The actual electronics are pretty complicated, Jet. But the principle is simple enough.
0: What is the principle?
1: Well, as you know, all sound is caused by vibration. When you strike a bell, it vibrates. If you pluck a violin string, it vibrates. When we talk, the breath across our vocal cords causes them to vibrate.
0: Yes?
1: Now, these vibrations are transmitted to the surrounding air and travel out in all directions in the form of waves, which we call sound waves. In free atmosphere, sound waves travel at the rate of 1,092 feet per second, or almost 745 miles per hour.
0: Man, how far do they go before they die out, Captain?
1: As far as we know, they never die out. The farther they go, the weaker they become. But they never completely die out.
0: You mean the words I'm saying right now just go on and on, even though I can't hear them anymore?
1: That's right. Every word that was ever spoken on Earth is still traveling on ever-expanding sound waves.
0: Golly.
1: And with a proper setting of the sound wave segregator, we can pick up those sound waves and hear the words over again.
0: Captain?
1: Yes?
0: Could you bring in the words we've just been saying?
1: Certainly, that's easy. Just set the time for a few minutes ago, the location for right here, lock the controls, and throw the switch.

0: farther they go, the weaker they become. But they never completely die out.
1: You mean the words I'm saying right now just go on and on, even though I can't hear them anymore?
0: That's right. Every word that was ever spoken on Earth is still traveling on ever-expanding sound waves.
1: Golly.
0: And with a proper setting of the sound wave segregator, we can pick up those sound waves and hear the words over again.
1: Captain?
0: Yes?
1: Could you bring the words we've just been saying?
0: Certainly, that's easy. Just set the time for a few minutes ago. The location for right here. What?
2: Ricardo. Ricardo. Vieni aquí.
1: Captain, you didn't say that.
0: Si, Espinosa. Que deseo usted?
3: You didn't lock the controls, Jet. Those sound waves are coming in from Mexico. 1519.
0: Hey, donde va? Voy a la casa de Hernán Cortés.
3: Hernán Cortés? Set the language rectifier for Spanish, quickly.
2: ¿Por qué usted va a Cortés?
0: Es del orden.
2: No tan a prisa. Un momento before you go.
1: Is that Cortés, Captain?
3: No, listen.
2: I have decided that now is the time to get rid of Hernán Cortés. If we work fast, we can dispose of him within the hour. Get the others and return here as soon as possible.
1: Captain, did you hear that? Somebody's planning to get rid of Hernán Cortés.
3: Stand by to activate the time machine.
1: Yes, sir.
3: Set it for Veracruz, Mexico, July the 10th, 1519.
1: Right.
3: Petro.
4: Yes, Captain.
3: Stand by for operation of the time machine.
4: Yes, sir.
3: Electrogenerators, 8.913. Cliton output, 4.337. Set the tiltron at 20.991.
4: Right.
3: Ready, Jet?
1: Ready, sir.
3: Ready in the electrochamber?
4: Ready, sir.
3: Stand by for signal. Activate the cycle reactor. Good. We're cracking the fourth dimension and projecting back into time. 1900, 1800, 17, 16. Increase millifase, 90.7. Bring up resistance on the cycle reactor. Hold it. 1550, 25, stand by. 1519, cut cycle reactor and lock it. Normal power, Central. Stand by to activate the view screen.
1: Yes, sir.
3: Bring up the target voltage. Increase image acceleration very slowly. Look, there's the fleet of Hernán Cortés in the harbor of Veracruz, Mexico, in the year 1519.
1: But what about those men who were plotting against him?
3: Stand by to refocus to the camp of Cortez. Now, pinpoint location.

0: The time is ripe. Even now, Cortez is alone in his quarters. Poor Cortez. It is too bad he must meet with an accident. And I am afraid this accident will be most fatal. Most fatal. Ricardo.
1: Yeah?
0: Sit down. Where are the others?
1: They're coming. What happened to the Aztec idol?
0: It met with an accident.
1: Oh?
0: See, it got in the way of my knife.
1: Oh.
0: Manuel, Jose, sit down.
2: Yes.
0: Now listen to me, my friends. The time has come for us to act. Unless we take over these ships and sail back to Cuba now, we may never see Cuba again.
3: What do you mean?
0: I have been with Cortez. He is not satisfied with the gold we have already taken from the Indians, nor is he satisfied with the rich presents we have received from the ambassadors of Montezuma. Now he thinks to conquer Montezuma himself.
3: You mean march into the interior of Mexico? With thousands of Aztec warriors on all sides?
0: Si.
3: With but 400 men?
0: Si.
1: 399. I think I will stay here.
0: You will have no choice, Ricardo. Unless we get rid of Cortez, we all will find ourselves in the temples of the Aztec gods as human sacrifices.
1: Human sacrifice?
0: Hmm.
1: How do we get rid of Cortez?
0: Simple. I will make a friendly visit to him in his quarters. You three will post yourselves to take care of his officers. I will take care of Cortez. With him out of the way, I will be in command. We will then load the gold we already have into the ships and sail back to Cuba.
1: But this is mutiny.
0: No, my friend. Merely a difference of opinion.
1: See, you are right.
0: Good. You will wait at your posts until I have disposed of Cortez. Then you will strike. Understand?
1: But how will we know when Cortez is finished?
0: When you hear me blow on this whistle, you know Cortez will be dead. Then you will strike. And strike quickly. With Cortez and his officers out of the way, nothing can stop us.
3: But suppose Cortez learns about plan and sets a trap for us.
0: Impossible. Only you three know of this plot. And I am quite certain that none of you will talk, because if you do, I will learn of it. Cortez, trust
1: me. We are taking a great risk.
0: You will take an even greater risk if we continue to follow Cortez. It was easy to sail here from Cuba. And it was nothing to conquer the natives on Yucatan. And it was great sport tossing their gods out of the Aztec temples. But now we are in Mexico, on the edge of the great Aztec Empire. Already Cortez has gone too far. He has gone much too far. And Montezuma, even now, the great Montezuma, the chief of the Aztecs, knows we are here. He could decide to make war on us right now. And then, what do you think our 400 soldiers could do against thousands upon thousands of Aztecs, eh?
1: What, are not the Aztecs afraid of our horses and cannon? Do they not think many of us are gods?
0: See, but how long do you think they will be afraid? When once they find out that we are only men as they are, and that we die as they do, eh? No. No, we have come far enough in this strange land. And once Cortez is out of the way, the whole army will be most happy to return to Cuba. We already have much gold. And do not forget, the governor of Cuba will reward us handsomely for eliminating Cortez.
3: Governor Velazquez would be most pleased to hear about the death of Cortez. We would all be rich.
0: Si.
3: I am with you, Espinosa.
0: Jose?
3: Good.
0: Ricardo, Or do you wish more persuasion? Eh?
1: No, you are most persuasive.
0: Good. At the change of the guard, I will call on Cortez in his tent. It will be quick and easy. Now, go to your posts and await my signal. It will not be long in coming.
1: Si. Si.
0: Ricardo.
1: Si.
0: Do not fail me, because if you do, Hernan Cortez will have company in his grave.
1: I see what you mean. I think I can do without his company.
0: Good. In a few minutes, all will be over for Cortez.
1: Jet.
2: Yes, sir?
1: Stand by to refocus to the headquarters of Hernan Cortez.
2: Yes, sir.

If these Indian maps are correct, it's about 200 miles to Montezuma and the capital of the Aztec Empire, Tenochtitlan. With luck, we should reach there in about 2 weeks. If I can conquer this city of gold, this Tenochtitlan where Montezuma rules, the entire Aztec Empire will crumble. But there is more than gold to be gained here. There is an empire.

0: Capitán Cortés.
1: Si, Espinosa. Come in, sit down. I have a matter to discuss with you.
0: What sort of matter?
1: I have decided to march to Tenochtitlan, the capital of the Aztec Empire. If we can defeat Montezuma, all of Mexico will be ours.
0: What will I do with all of Mexico?
1: Think of the gold that will be yours.
0: We already have gold.
1: But there is much more in Tenochtitlan.
2: Capitan, you cannot hope to conquer thousands of Aztecs with only 400 soldiers.
1: But you forget, we have 15 cannon and 16 horses. Well, these natives have never before seen cannon and horses. They fear us as they fear their own gods. Besides, I have discovered a great weakness in the Aztec Empire.
0: What is that?
1: Montezuma is hated by many of the tribes that he has conquered. These tribes will side with us to overthrow his rule. Already the Tlaxcaltecs have offered men and supplies.
0: See, but not until we subdue them.
1: Tribe by tribe, we will subdue them all.
0: But the natives are known for their treachery.
1: I think I can outwit them.
2: Espinosa, what is it? What is it? What is keeping you? It's getting cold out here. You fool! Get back to your post.
1: What does he want?
0: Only to go into the village.
1: The entire Aztec Empire can be ours, Espinosa. With a little bravery and daring. But there's more than gold to be gained here. There'll be land grants for us all. And an entire country for King Charles of Spain.
0: What of Velazquez and his rights in this expedition?
1: Velazquez will get it too. All that remains now is to convince the men to march into the interior.
0: I am afraid for some of them it will take a lot of convincing.
1: Oh, I will find a way.
2: What do you want now? Hurry up! This waiting is killing me. Get out of here and wait for my signal.
3: What is going on
0: here? One of the guards was seeking instructions.
1: In the future, when someone comes to my quarters, I will give the instructions.
0: Si, Capitan, but I was only trying to save you trouble.
1: Si, Espinosa. You are a good soldier. Forgive me. Look, I have already marked the route that we will follow to the Nazi plan. It will be hard and dangerous, but it will be well worth the risk. First, we will go to Jalapa.
4: Jeff.
5: Yes, sir?
4: Stand by to activate the visualization chamber.
5: Yes, sir.
4: Okay, Jeff. Throw the switch.
5: Vectorwave condensers are opening. Turboid activity is increasing. Voltage is building up. Spark gaps are closing. He's transforming to electrical impulses and beginning to dematerialize. There he goes. He's gone.

0: mind breaking into my quarters like this?
1: Your friend here was going to kill you.
2: Oh, tried to kill me, eh?
1: Look, you don't think I'd bother to
0: this
1: come...
0: This man happens to be one of my most trusted officers.
1: Nevertheless, he was going to stab you...
0: Just who are you? What is this strange uniform? Where do you come from?
1: Look, I only came here to help you. This character was going to get rid of you and your officers, then lead your army back to Cuba and collect a reward from Governor Velasquez.
2: Oh, maybe Velasquez sent you to kill me, eh?
1: What's the use? Get.
2: Maybe Espinosa here was the one that saved my life when you sneaked into my quarters. Maybe that's the way it happened, eh, my friend?
1: Now, wait a minute.
0: No, you wait a minute, whoever you are. I am going to write a message to Velasquez. It will be written in your blood.
1: With my compliments, senor.
0: You could have killed me.
1: After all the trouble I've gone through to save you?
0: No.
1: Take it.
0: What?
1: Now maybe you'll believe me.
2: Espinosa is a traitor.
1: You take a lot of convincing.
0: There is mutiny in my camp, eh? My men want to get rid of me, eh?
3: No, Capitan, no.
0: Tell me, how many others are in this? Tell me, quickly.
3: Three, Capitan, three.
0: And who is behind this plot? Who?
3: This man. This man standing right here, he is the leader. He forced me against my will. I tell you, he did, yes.
4: This man?
3: Yes, Echo.
1: Okay, Jet. Take me back.
2: Try again, Espinosa. And this time, tell the truth or I will cut off both your ears. It was Velasquez. See? See?
3: See, it was Velasquez. He wanted you out of the way so that he could take your place. He forced me to help him. I had no choice.
2: And how could he force you when he is still in Cuba?
3: Pig.
0: Thank you, my friend. I... must have failed. He's gone. It's strange.
2: But whoever he was, we'll always have a friend in Hernan Cortez.
0: Some of my men would return to Cuba, eh? We shall see.
3: Espinosa, when are you going to...
5: Capitan Cortez.
0: What do you want?
5: I was just wondering... how soon we start for the interior of Mexico?
0: First, I have to settle the mutiny. Come with me to the shore.
5: Si, Capitan. Si.
2: As long as there are ships left in the harbor, we can still get back to Cuba.
6: What's Cortez going to do, Captain?
5: Refocus to the harbor.
6: You mean he's burning his own ships?
5: That's right, Jet. He claimed they were unseaworthy and burnt them right down to the water's edge. Cortez was a man of action, and burning his own ships was one sure way of preventing his men from deserting. He was the only one in his army to see beyond the goal.

0: Hi, boys and girls. Greetings, fellow Z-Men. I want to tell you how you can become a commissioned officer of the Zero Explorers in time and space and receive an official space passport and identification card. 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It also contains my official signature and photograph, as well as regulations for space travel and procedure for rocket ship blastoff. Just send your name and address to me, Captain Zero, in care of this station. Your letter will be forwarded to my laboratory by guided missile, and I will immediately send you your official space passport and identification card. So, till we meet again, fellow Z-Men, good luck in time and space.
1: Be sure to be standing by when we again transmit you to this remote location on the planet Earth, where Captain Zero and his associates will conduct another experiment in time and space.

0: that great? As soon as you get your rocket ship completed, you'll be able to fly around in outer space.
1: I'd be afraid to go out there. Wouldn't you be afraid, Susie?
2: Oh, yes.
3: Mickey, what do you say we watch television? The World Championships tonight.
0: All right, but first I want to look at the new telescope you got, all right?
3: Yes. Excuse me, Mom.
1: Mickey, don't forget, Wally will be coming by to pick you up in a few minutes.
0: Oh, he's never on time anyways. Forget it.
3: Hey, Mickey, I'll leave an apple here for you, Kimmy.
1: Thank you.
4: It's just wonderful what your friend Wally has done for these children.
5: Yes, he doesn't have a very easy time of it, I imagine, playing both mother and father to a couple of orphans. But he does it well.
1: Yes, they're very happy with him, as you can see. And he's even started to teach them how to earn their own money.
5: Mm-hmm.
4: Uh-huh, here he is now.
6: Good evening. I hope my kids haven't been giving you much trouble.
1: Of course not. We love having them.
4: Won't you just stand over there? Come over here and sit down.
3: Come on, Mickey. Let's go in and watch the championship fight.
0: All right, if you want to.
4: Well, son, we were all just talking about you.
6: You were? Something nice, I hope.
5: About the way you take care of the children. We agreed you were doing a marvelous job.
1: Yes.
6: Oh, well, it's really nothing. I'm trying to do my best. I just wish I could teach them something besides bootblacking.
0: What's the matter with bootblacking? We both like it very much, right, Kimmy?
1: Sure.
6: But, Doctor, this new rocket fuel of yours has astounded the whole world.
1: You haven't heard the latest. The first cosmic exploration rocket will be launched from this base.
6: Ah, congratulations.
4: Come, my boy. You know you're a tremendous help to me in the laboratory. And your friend Dr. Cummings of America was also a great help. And Susie's brother also deserves some of the credit. By the way, he's coming back tomorrow.
6: Oh, that's nice.
3: Hey, what's that supposed to be?
0: That's a commercial.
3: It couldn't be. They're not selling anything.
0: You want to bet it's a commercial? They're probably selling some new toy.
3: That looks like a real rocket ship.
7: Attention, people of Earth.
6: What's going on?
7: Attention, people of Earth. This is Quangcore Exploration Force speaking. Do not be alarmed. Stand by for an important message. Stand by for an important message.
4: Quangcore? The ancient name of the dark planet?
1: That ship must be in outer space.
7: Attention, people of Earth. I am Ambassador Phantom from the planet Quangcore. At this moment, I am rapidly approaching your planet in the warship which you have just seen.
8: It's overloading every channel. What a powerful beam he must have. Look at that modulation.
7: I will arrive tomorrow night at precisely 8 o'clock. At that time, I will make my wishes known to you. You will obey them or die. Have a pleasant night's sleep. Ha!

0: reporter.
1: Hey, Wally. Hot off the press.
2: Thanks. Where are you going?
1: Professor Mackin's giving a press conference.
3: He's supposed to know what these spacemen want. He might know how we can fight them off, too.
1: Yeah, got a whole bunch of firecrackers left over from last year. Maybe we can use them.
3: Let's go, we're late now.
1: Goodbye.
0: Bye.
1: Goodbye.
0: Bye. Say, Wally, I bet you're afraid of those spacemen.
2: Of course I am.
4: What for? You aren't going to be much help if you get frightened as easy as that.
1: Come on, fella, shake a leg. We're late.
3: Where is he? Oh, here he comes now. Good morning, Professor.
5: Good morning, sir.
6: Good morning, gentlemen. Well, now, do you have any questions?
3: Yes, Professor. What about these spacemen, sir? Do we expect them to attempt to land here?
6: Yes. Let me explain. You know, gentlemen, we have developed a powerful new rocket fuel.
3: Mm-hmm. Yes, sir.
6: Now, for reasons which must remain classified, we believe their visit has something to do with this discovery.
5: Wait a minute, Professor. These people are obviously much more advanced than we are. What could they possibly want from us?
7: Yes, they've already achieved interplanetary space travel. That's more than we have, sir.
6: It seems that you're right, at least about the space travel. In another respect, in the question of fuel, their technology lags far behind ours. Now, if they were capable of producing a rocket fuel like mine, why, they could send 100 ships to Earth instead of one. They could conquer the entire world in a week.
5: Thank you very much, and goodbye.
2: Goodbye. Now, Jerry, there you are. Very good story, both of you. I'm giving you bylines on the front page.
3: Oh, I hope there'll be someone around to read it. We've just come from the War Office. They're declaring a general alert.
2: Oh, a general alert? This must be serious.
8: They're going to try to land here?
3: Well, it's not official, but they're heading this way for sure.
7: Is that right? They're coming here, then. Gentlemen, this may be our last day on Earth.
9: This is Metropolitan Police speaking. Metropolitan Police speaking. All persons are warned to stay off the streets. All persons are warned to stay off the streets. Civil defense personnel report to their stations. Civil defense personnel report to their stations. All others take shelter. All other persons take shelter. Do not panic. Follow instructions. You will not get hurt.
10: This is Regional Control reporting. All metropolitan sections are on red alert. Repeat, all metropolitan sections are on red alert. Over and out.
4: I wonder where Wally is. He said he would come tonight.
0: Uh-huh.

1 minute to 8. Is your watch right? Listen! Here they come! Come on. Can you see anything?

0: Chief.
1: What?
0: I've just got a report about some strange electrical disturbance out near Beaver Falls.
1: You did? You better get out there right away and take a photographer with you.
2: Oh, let me go too, Chief, all right?
1: Yeah.
3: Beaver Falls Control here, UFO descending in Area 220.
4: All right, let's go.

0: Something over there.
1: Right. Maintain radio contact with headquarters.
0: Right.
2: Now wait.
1: It's a periscope.
2: Deploy your men around it.
1: Right.
0: Hey, there's Bracken's car!
3: Look, he brought his kids with him.
4: Hey, Professor Mackin, you're just in time. The spaceship just landed over here.
3: Yes, I know. Well, what's going on? Who's in charge here?
4: The commissioner himself, but he's up there investigating.
3: Oh, I see.
4: Professor, maybe you can get us in help. We've got to write a story on this thing. You know that.

0: forward.
1: Look, it destroyed them completely.
2: Men of Earth, this is my first warning. Do not attempt to come near or you will be destroyed. Obey my orders. You are warned.
1: Good Lord.
0: Get back to the car. Notify the Defense Ministry.
3: Right.
0: Inspector! Inspector! Where are you? What happened? Inspector!
1: Look, Commissioner. This is his gun.
0: Follow me.
4: Take cover. It's dangerous. Radio car, get the Defense Ministry, quick.
5: What happened over there?
4: Police force was attacked. Some kind of a death ray.
5: What's that? What's that over there? Look.
4: Oh, look.
5: Where's it going?
6: Hey, what's that?
7: Looks like a flying saucer.

0: sailor, man. Mm-hmm.
1: Phantom of Krankor, hear my words. I warn you to leave this planet. You are not wanted here. I warn you for the last time.

0: weapons are useless against me, Phantom. You are merely exhausting your energy supply. You must leave the Earth at once.
1: Who are you? Get him on the televisor, quick!
0: It is enough that I know you. You are Phantom of Krangkor, and you wish to rule the universe. You are planning now to destroy the whole world. I won't let you go through with this. You will not get what you've come for. You might as well leave now.
1: But who are you? Tell me, who are you? What's your name?
0: I am Prince of Space.
1: Wait a moment.

0: Captain, look at the atom machine.
1: The plutonium is going critical, sir.
2: Keep shooting. You will overload your power supply.
3: He's right. We'd better quit. We won't have enough power to get back.
4: Right. We'd better give up now.
0: Shall I prepare for takeoff, sir?
5: Hey, Mickey. Let's get back with the others now.
6: All right.
7: They're taking off. Get them out of here.
8: Get clear of the rocket blast. Everybody, get back.

0: Get the emergency reserve power working.
1: Yes, sir.
0: I'm going to kill this Prince of Space if it's the last thing I do.
2: Ready to shoot, sir.
1: Stand by to fire.
0: Let him get a little closer. We can't miss.

0: He's still coming on. You there. Discharge the caustic vapors.
1: Yes, sir.

0: Gentlemen, as you are aware, our national territory was invaded by an enemy last night. He was able to paralyze our radar stations and move at will through our national skies. He was eventually driven off single-handed by the pilot of an unidentified flying saucer. All we know is that this pilot calls himself Prince of Space. But as to who he is, where he has come from, or why he's fought our enemy, we have no information. We do know, however, that after the battle, the flying saucer was seen returning to this area, and we believe it is still in this area now.
1: Hi!
2: Hello, late this morning, huh?
3: Last night. What happened to you?
1: Last

0: Tonight? Oh, an old friend asked me to go out to dinner.
1: Hey, Wally, you missed it. I saw Prince of Space last night. He chased away the spacemen.
0: Oh?
1: Here's the whole story, right here. You can read in this morning's paper.
2: Listen, Wally, do you think that Prince of Space really comes from a star?
0: I guess so.
2: Thank you.
1: Why not? What do you think? The Prince of Space might just be a man like Wally?
0: Well, in a way he is, if you think about it. After all, I believe in peace, too. I'd be willing to fight this phantom character, same way as he did.
1: Ha ha, you wouldn't fight him. You're too scared. I better be going now.
0: Going where?
1: Over to Johnny's house. I made him promise to keep watching the telescope. Maybe the phantom will come back here again. Kimmy, you stay with Wally.
2: Uh-huh.

0: Careful now. This microwave search will help us locate that prince.
1: We'll find him. That miserable scum. He must be around here someplace, I'm sure. And when I find him, I'm going to kill him myself.
2: No, here he is.
0: Location 4.5 miles northwest of here. Sensitivity 7.2. Inside a concrete building. Strong iron reaction.
1: That puts him near Mackin's laboratory. Hey, see if you can get it on the televisor.
3: Yes, sir.
2: Right over there, sir.
1: All right, let's go get him. Break out the underground tank.
2: Right, sir.
4: Attention below there. Prepare the underground tank. Coordinate 602 and 0.5. 4.5 miles northwest of here.
5: I've been watching all morning.
6: Why?
5: But it's no use.
6: Why not?
5: I think he only comes around at night.
6: Why?
5: He's evil, and evil people always come around at night.
6: Nobody's watching. They even come in the daytime.

0: 20 people. They're crawling out of a hole. Really? Give me that. Hey, that looks like that spaceman. Remember the other night? You're right. We'll go see. Come on. Take these, will you?
1: Wait, where are you going now?
0: We're going to spy on those spacemen. They're in the old factory.
1: What?

0: You came. I've been expecting you.
1: I came, yes. And now I'm going to kill you.
0: Just how do you propose to do that? Your ray guns will have no effect on me or my ship. I've told you that already. You better leave this planet in peace. I warned you once before.
1: Kill him!
2: Look out!
3: Where did he go?
4: He disappeared.
1: No, in here. He must be here.
3: He's gone.
1: The coward, he ran away.
0: Looking for me? I'm not running away. No, I want to stay because I'm going to prevent you from getting Dr. Mackin's formula.
1: Kill him!

0: of you go that way. Don't let him get away. Bring the laser cannon.
1: The prince is there.
2: Yeah, he must be fighting with that phantom.
3: Here's the laser cannon, sir.
0: Good.
4: We can't find him, sir.
0: Listen, show yourself. Otherwise, we're going to kill some children.
5: I hear you. Come in here. I'm waiting for you. Leave the children alone. You cannot harm them anyway, as long as I am here.
0: I've got you now, you scum. You're finished. This is the end for you. You'll be a horrible example for anyone who opposes me.
5: I told you, your weapons have no effect on me.
0: Then I'll strangle you!
4: Let's go!
6: Bobby,
0: get the children, grab them!
4: Hey, wait, you go that way.
1: Help!
4: Here they are, this way, grab
1: help!
4: Them!
5: Both all right?
1: Yes, Prince. Oh, boy, you beat up that phantom pretty good.
5: Yes. I don't want to kill him, though. Listen, the police are coming. We'd better go now.
1: Right.
5: Johnny, listen to me. I want to give you something. Keep it with you always. If you ever need me again, just turn the dial. Understand?
2: I'll turn the dial.
5: We won't tell anybody about this. Agreed?
2: Yes.
5: All right. Goodbye now.
2: Hey, there's the commissioner.
0: Look, there's the kids.
4: Hey, Mickey.
2: Commissioner.
7: Well, children, what's going on?
2: The Prince of Space and Phantom, they were fighting.
1: Phantom got beat up and ran away.
0: What did you say? The Prince of Space?
2: The one who has the flying saucer.
1: Yeah.
8: The one you saw last night?
1: Yeah, that's right.
8: And he was here today?
1: Yeah, right, Johnny?
2: We're telling the truth. He even spoke to us. You know what he said?
1: Yeah, he said the spaceman came here to Earth to steal back the Mac and new rocket fuel.
4: Commissioner, look at this.
1: One of those spacemen was using that.
7: One of those spacemen?
8: Chief, the building is empty.
7: They all got away, huh? Come on, your father's worried about you.
1: All right.
7: Take over.
8: Right.
7: Believe me, Professor, it's a preposterous tale. Some invader from outer space who's come here to steal the formula for your rocket fuel? I don't know what to think.
2: It's true. The Prince of Space told me that. The Prince himself.
1: Right. That's what he was fighting with the spaceman for.
9: Then this apparently means this phantom person is proposing to steal my rocket fuel.
7: Mm-hmm.
10: Sir, it's not very difficult to believe. After all, the potential of your rocket fuel is far beyond anything they've developed yet.
7: Furthermore, the formulas, the materials, everything are right here in your laboratory.
9: Yes, but it's a well-kept secret. Nobody knows about it except Dr. Sangamon here and myself. And a few other people who are in this room with us now.
11: Oh, Professor, I'm worried about this. I'm frightened. Please be careful.
10: Sangamon here? Yes, he is. Just a minute.
7: Duquesne speaking. Huh? Double the guard in the laboratory. Who are you? What? Prince of Space. Hello? Hello? Hello? Well, that settles it. I'm going to put a 24-hour guard on your laboratory immediately. With your permission, of course, Professor.
9: You have it, sir.
12: Well, hey, what's up, Major?
13: Major,
14: Good
7: morning, Major.
14: Good morning. Do you feel we have enough men?
7: Yes, for now, anyway.
14: Well, where's the professor?
7: Oh, he's up in his office.
9: Here are my final specifications for the test flight. Let's make sure nothing goes wrong this morning.
10: Very good, sir.
9: Did you check with the launching pad?
15: Yes, sir.
9: Everything has been checked out. No delays expected?
15: No, sir.

0: Oh, what a pleasure. Good morning, Mitch.
1: Good morning, Professor. I come with a strange request, Professor. I was wondering if we could delay the test for 24 hours.
0: Good heavens, Major. The commissioner was just here. He wanted me to postpone this morning's test, too. But it's the last one and the most important one. And out there, you've enough brave men to keep us well protected. I'm afraid we must go ahead with the test as scheduled.
1: Very well. But I'm going to call up another company for double protection. I believe it's advisable.
0: Of course. As you wish, Major.
2: Dr. Sangamon.
3: What is it, boys?
2: Please, sir. They're going to go ahead with the test.
3: Of course we are. Everything's ready, Doctor. Good. Oh, listen, boys. I think you'd be better off at home. There's no danger, of course, but we don't want to take any chances, right?
4: If this Phantom shows up, these soldiers aren't going to be much good.
5: Yeah. I wish Prince of Space was here with us.
4: Did you bring the dial with you?
5: Why, sure.
4: Why don't we call him with it, then? We're not in any trouble, really, but we don't want to take any chances.
5: I'm going to tell him it was your idea.
4: Mm-hmm.
3: Lawrence, what was that noise?
6: Did you hear a noise?
3: Mm-hmm.
6: I only hear the turbines.
3: I see.
5: Look, it's him! The Phantom!
7: Ha ha! The little troublemakers, huh? We'll take care of you, all right.
5: Help! Help! Help!
8: Hello? Very good. I'm coming right over. Very well. They're ready.
5: Oh, good.
8: I'm going to the launching pad. I want you to come with me.
5: Yes, sir.
8: Goodbye. Well, this is a great day for us.
7: Fuel. Those soldiers who are standing there are good examples of what my ray guns can do, Professor. So don't try my patience. Well, are you going to talk or do you want me to start with the children?
9: There's a safe over here.
7: Get moving. Mars, put guards on the doors.
9: Yes, sir.
5: No, Professor, don't give it to him.
7: Well, what are you waiting for? I want that safe open.

0: This is what I want.
1: Enough. There's no use firing. Your guns won't work against me. And Phantom, give the bag back to the doctor.
0: Take him!
2: Prince, you say this,
3: Stand
2: Prince.
3: Clear, boys.
0: Move on, Johnny. You're going with me. One move and he dies.
4: No! Let the boy go! Take the formula! Let the boy go!
5: No!

0: 快点！
1: 进来！

No, not that. Don't touch the switch. It's going to blow up. Don't touch it. Help! Help! He's gone. Stop him.

0: Dr. Markin! Dr. Markin! How horrible! He blew up the ship! Look, there they go now!
1: Oh, the Prince of Space! He's going after them!

0: back the formula after I chase these invaders home. Signed, Prince of Space.
1: Your attention, please. Your Red Arrow flight from San Francisco will land at International Airport in 15 minutes. Please observe the no smoking sign when it is lit. Thank you.
2: Doctor, I think you dropped this photograph.
3: Oh, thank you.
2: That's your sister, isn't it? She'd never forgive you if you lost it.

0: rocket.
1: Yeah, spaceship.
0: It's a rocket.
2: Some kind of a dragon ship.
0: Look at what?
3: Want me, sir?
4: Ah, Captain Monocotta, come in, please. I want you to investigate the disappearance of a civilian aircraft. You understand?
3: Yes, sir.
5: About 10 minutes ago, our radio contact with the plane was interrupted, and it disappeared from our radar. At the time, it must have been approaching Point Barrow.
3: Point Barrow?
4: We believe so.
3: I'll go, immediately.
4: Monocotta, be careful.
3: Yes, sir. I will.
6: Thank you.

0: Charlie 22 calling Baker Tower. Over.
1: Baker Tower, dog Charlie 22. Go ahead. Over.
0: Climbing to 10,000 feet on due course for Point Barrow. ETA about 2 or 3 minutes. Nothing in sight yet. Over.
2: Okay, dog Charlie. Over and out.

0: Doc Charlie. Doc Charlie, what's the matter?
1: Hello, Doc Charlie. Come in, please. What's the matter? Can you read me? I can't move. My instruments are going haywire.
0: What's the matter? What's the matter?
1: The controls are locked.
2: Monocotta, what's the matter? Monocotta, what do you say?
3: Ah! Oh, good evening, Professor.
4: Good evening.
5: And then all the notes that you asked me to take at the conference last week. I'm sure you'll find everything in order, Doctor.
3: Oh, if you did it, I'm sure I will.
5: Thank you, sir.
6: Hey, Dad! Dad, wait! Wait, Dad!
3: Oh, John, did you have a good day at school, son?
6: Yes, I did. I wanted to talk to you. Where are you going?
3: To the Defense Ministry.
6: Will you be back soon?
3: Not before your bedtime, I'm afraid.
6: Oh, gee, Dad. I wanted to talk to you about these invaders from outer space. Mickey and me have a theory about them.
7: Well, let's talk about it tomorrow morning at breakfast, huh?
3: Oh, I'm afraid I'm a bit late for this conference. Major Mercury will be worried. Will you call him and tell him I'm on my way?
5: Oh, certainly. Goodbye, Doctor.
6: Bye, Dad. And don't forget our theory.
8: I'm sorry, the Mackie has not yet arrived.
9: But, Major, what could have happened to him? It's not like Mackin at all to be this late for an appointment.
10: Gentlemen, I'm quite alarmed about this. Dr. Mackin may be in trouble. In any case, we can do nothing without him. The police may be able to determine his whereabouts. Major Murky, with your permission, I will attend to this matter immediately.
8: Very good, Captain. Go ahead. Gentlemen, I suggest a half-hour recess while the captain notifies the police.

0: Professor Mackin. Welcome aboard.
1: Who are you?
0: Come, Professor. Permit me to introduce myself. They call me Phantom of Krang Kor. But you seem startled, Professor. Sit down, relax.
1: Is this a dream? Where am I?
0: You want to know where you are? Well, you are aboard my flagship. Halfway between your world and Krang Kor.
1: How did you bring me here?
0: For a man of your intelligence, a full explanation would be necessary. But we have no time for that, Professor.
1: What about my chauffeur?
0: Come now, my dear Professor. What a silly question. Do you expect me to keep track of your worthless servants? We blasted him out of an airlock, so by now he may have fallen into a star.
1: Well, I suppose that you expect me to help you with your evil plans.
0: That is precisely why I gave orders to take you aboard. I will show you much here that only you could...

appreciate. For example, how I propose to control the universe. And when you have seen all this, you will realize how futile it is for you or anyone else to oppose me.

0: Look at that. Oh.
1: What is it? Huh? Oh.
2: Hey, Chief. Hey, Chief, we got that flying saucer on the televisor. He's coming up fast astern.
3: What? Get him back to his quarters under guard.
4: Right, sir. Come on, you. Come on, I said.
3: It's him, all right. I've got him right where I want him. Ha ha. Now he dies.

0: Enough.
1: Right, sir.
0: He's finished. And the fool thought he could follow us right through a shower of meteorites. Ha, ha, ha.

0: Shall I put Mackin with the others?
1: Of course not. Bring him to the Great Hall.
0: Right, sir.
1: And prepare to return to Earth.
0: Right, sir.
1: Iwaki, I have a special job for you.
2: Yes, sir.
1: I want you to find that Prince of Space.
2: Prince of Space?
1: You heard me right. He may have possibly escaped destruction when we passed through that meteorite shower. I must have positive proof that he is finished. He may make some foolish attempt to rescue our prisoners and disrupt my plans for the Earth. The last we saw of his ship, it was falling away toward Earth. He may possibly have been able to return to his base.
0: Does he have a base there?
3: I don't know.
2: Of course, he must have a base somewhere.
1: That's right. He must have one there, and I want you to find it.
2: I'll find it, all right. I can promise you that.
1: You'd better take the X-radar with you to help you find him. Isha will give you the formula for his wavelength. You, accompany him.
0: Right, sir.
1: Install the X-radar in one of the ground cars of the Earthlings and comb the city for him. He is bound to be disguised, of course, perhaps as a civilian. But if it's properly set up, the X-radar will find him easily. And when you find him, report to me. And above all, keep track of him. I prefer to deal personally with him. And if you don't find him, don't bother to come back.
4: Right, sir. We're going to obey your orders.
1: Dismissed.
5: Professor Mackin is waiting for you in the Great Hall.
1: Good. You, bring in the others and put them up on the stage.
2: Yes, sir.

0: At ease, men. Professor Mackin, I want to bid you welcome to the planet of Krangkor and to my home. You must have seen a lot from the window of my flagship. The castle cut from the living rock, my giant guardian, and so forth. But I have many more wonders to show you. And I have even brought some friends of yours to share this experience with you.
1: Dr. Thatcher!
2: Oh, Mackin!
1: Oh, are you all right?
2: Oh, Professor.
1: But that's Dr. Cummings.
2: Yes, and his assistant, Professor Coy.
1: Oh, I'm so sorry about this, Dr. Cummings.
2: And here is Professor Noirietz from the Soviet Institute.
1: Oh.
0: If you don't mind, gentlemen, we have much to discuss. Please sit down.

0: Very good. Everyone I need seems to be here. I appreciate your coming, gentlemen. I am honored to find myself in the company of 5 of the most advanced minds of Earth. Please make yourselves comfortable while I explain my plans. Plans in which you gentlemen play a very important part.
1: No, wait! You can't. This is impossible.
0: Be silent. I am dictator of Krankor. I assure you that the word impossible is a word which for me does not exist. Now, first of all, Professor Macken, I've arranged an interesting show for you. I trust that you will find it quite instructive. Go ahead.
2: Why, that... Why, that's my house.
0: So it is. You are quite right, Professor Macken. Your house. And it's 500,000 Earth miles from here.
2: Oh, Johnny.

0: Well, gentlemen, what do you think of that? As you saw, nothing you do on Earth can be hidden from me. I've watched all of your secrets from here. You see, I've been watching you for a long time now. And I knew right where to find you when I wanted to.
1: That's an impressive toy, but first of all, I demand to know why you brought us here.
0: You demand nothing. You will merely obey my instructions. Take your place and remain silent while I explain why you were brought here. You five men are among the top scientists of Earth. Your governments respect your opinions. Thus, you men are well equipped to evaluate my power. You know I can exterminate the world anytime I want to. I want you to explain this to your people. Impress upon them how useless it would be to oppose me. You will tell them I demand their surrender. You, each and every one of you.
2: No, I won't. It's out of the question. I won't. I will never betray my people.
3: I refuse.
2: Categorically.
4: No, I will never be your tool.
5: None of us will.
3: Agreed?
2: Of course we agree.
0: Apparently you gentlemen are upset. I will give you a chance to think it over, calmly. After all, you are men of science. We are leaving to attack your world in 12 hours.
2: What are they going to do?
0: With your cooperation or without it, I am going to attack. I shall destroy one of your major cities first. Afterward, I'm sure you will cooperate. Ha!

0: better, may I?
1: Thank you.
0: You must eat something. Do you feel all right? The poor man suffers so.
2: The chief wants you.
0: We were just about to begin eating.
2: You eat later. What's the matter? You, isn't our food good enough for you? No, come on, no, on your feet, no, you. No.
0: The man is sick. Leave him alone, can't you?
2: On your feet, you.
0: But he's a sick man.
2: Get away. Come on, eat this. Eat, I tell you.
3: Ah, good morning, gentlemen. You slept well, I hope.
0: Listen, I speak for my colleagues as well as myself. It is impossible to agree to your demands.
3: What?
0: We are only men of science. We can explain to our people the state of your technology, but we cannot accept responsibility for making political decisions.
3: I understand, though I cannot comprehend a civilization where intelligent men like yourselves are not permitted to guide the destinies of their people. Very well, then. You agree to describe our technology. And you will do it so well that even your government heads will realize the hopelessness of opposing me.
4: You'll make the necessary arrangements, then, to send us back to Earth?
3: No need of that. You can broadcast your message directly from here.
0: That means that we...
3: That's right. You may expect to remain with us for some time. Until you have assisted me with all my plans.

0: Hey, wake up! Be careful. I don't think the chief would like it if he knew you were sleeping on the job.
1: What is it?
0: That's better. You heard anything from the flagship? From the chief?
1: Not since they passed through the meteor zone.
0: All right, stay awake. Nothing new. We better get some kind of a lead on that prince before the chief gets here.
2: Sure is funny how he disappeared without a trace. His car, too.
3: The police have been looking for him, I know.
2: But they don't know anything. The commissioner told me they figure it must have been the spaceman. I guess so. It's the only explanation.
1: Hold it!
0: Pick up something?
1: Uh-huh. I just got a reading on the meter.
3: Okay, right foot.
2: All right. Don't work so fast.
4: That's close enough. Cut in the automatic search.

0: That's him. It's a shoeshine boy.
1: Put it on the beam.
0: Right.
2: Attention. X-radar gives very high reading of 98 on shoeshine boy.
3: Tune it in properly.

0: So our Prince of Space is disguised as a miserable bootblack. Clever. We never would have picked him up without the X-Radar. Attention, Earth Patrol. This is your commander speaking personally to you. Now that you have found this Prince of Space, be careful and keep him in sight at all times.
1: You heard what he said.
2: Yeah.

0: Mr. Tannen. Hey, Mr. Tannen. You forgot this. You're getting absent-minded.
1: Thanks.

0: What happened?
1: He ran away. He came back. It's all right now.
2: Attention, Earth Patrol. Attention. We will arrive over the city in 30 seconds. Report any suspicious movements when we appear in the sky. All right. Take her down.
1: Right, sir. Full descent to 500 feet. We are ready with the all-wave transmitter.
2: Give me the microphone. Put Professor Mackin on the screen. Attention. People of Earth, I have an important announcement to make. One that you've been waiting for a long time. Up here with me, I have the famous Professor Mackin. A name you all recognize, who has agreed to speak to you on my behalf. Go ahead, Professor.
3: For the past 24 hours, I and several of my colleagues had been captives aboard the flagship of the person who just spoke, the dictator of Krankor. For most of that time, we have been captive witnesses of a state of military technology capable of destroying any of the great metropolitan centers of Earth. In order to demonstrate his power, the dictator intends to wipe out one of our cities at noon tomorrow. The only way to prevent this is for all nations and all the governments of this planet to agree to accept his terms for unconditional surrender. People of Earth, listen to me. You've only one response to make. Bomb the island!
2: Very good. Put him back in his quarters. Put me on the screen.
4: Right, sir.
0: Come on. This way. Get going.
2: All right. As you can see, your professor is indisposed, so I will address you personally. I'm Phantom Dictator of Krankor. I'm sitting in the command center of my flagship. And as Professor Mackin has told you, if I so wished, I could at this very moment wipe your entirety off the map. I could do the same to New York, Paris, Rome, Berlin, Moscow. All of your great metropolitan centers. You can do nothing to stop me. For I have completely paralyzed all of your primitive defense measures. Your radar cannot find me. Your fastest jet planes would be destroyed the moment they approached my headquarters. So you are wise to keep your warplanes grounded and listen to me quietly and calmly. I have come to offer you a choice between peace or extermination. If you do not accept my demand for unconditional surrender, I will destroy you. But if you accept me willingly as your ruler, your entire planet will enter upon a period of peace and prosperity such as it has never known in all its recorded history. You have 24 hours to make your wishes known to me. I will return tomorrow. You will tell me then whether you prefer to surrender or die.

0: Chief, Prince is walking away. We'll follow him. Go on, follow him.
1: Stay with him. Don't let him out of your sight. But above all, don't let him know you are following. I will be there tonight, and I want to be able to take him at once.

0: Home at last. Good boy, Mickey. Gonna feed the bird, huh?
1: What difference does it make? That mean dictator's gonna burn us all up anyhow.
2: And what Prince's face is, he's the only one who can help us.
0: Don't worry, Mickey. He'll surely help us out.
1: You think so?
0: Of course he will. He always came before, right? Didn't he, Mickey?
2: Oh, I think he's gone away and forgotten about us. Hey! It's for me. Dear Mickey, go to Johnny's house right away with your sister. Signed, Princess Space. Hey, Wally, what do you think about that?
1: Let's do what the note says, Mickey.
2: No, wait a minute. Who could put a note like this up in a cage?
0: Never mind that. Get a move on. You want to do what the note says, right?
2: Right. Yeah. Come on, let's go.
1: All right, goodbye, Wally. Don't worry about us. Go on with your dinner.
2: Hurry, Kimmy. Come on.
1: I'm coming. You hurry.

0: chief is on his way to meet us. What are we going to do?
1: Just keep the radio beam going.
2: Halt! Oh, we fire!

0: Oh, Prince of Space.
1: Hold your fire. Your weapons are useless. Let's try bare hands now.

0: You see? How many times do I have to demonstrate to you? Your guns are worthless against me.
1: Come closer.
0: I'm close enough. Thank you anyway. The stench of your foul breath is more than my stomach can stand.
2: Chief, let's go.
1: Get away. Fire. Fire. Back to the ship. Hurry.

0: chief, in the stern window, that flying saucer.
1: What do we do?
2: Get them out of here. Put them in their quarters.
1: Do it.
3: All right, back to your rooms.
1: What are we going to do, Chief?
2: That tin can will never survive another trip through the meteor zone. But just to make sure, prepare the caustic vapor.
3: Right.
2: We'll blind him with that vapor. He won't be able to see where he's going. He won't even know what hit him. He's trying to turn away. Hit him with that smoke.
3: Right.

He's heading right for the center. Those meteorites will pound him to pieces in a few minutes. All right. I think we've seen the last of him. He'll never come out of that alive. Give everyone 4 hours off. In the morning, we'll return to Earth prepared to attack.

0: just in case. Tell the giant he'd better keep awake tonight.
1: Huh?
0: You never know. He might get through those meteorites. Bring those Earthlings into the Great Hall.
2: Right.

0: Sit down.
1: Hey, sit down. Sit down, I told you. Hey, what do I have to do? I told you to sit down.
2: Oh, oh God.
3: I thought you said
1: so. Bart.
3: Sit down.
1: Maybe you'll listen to me now.

0: Here, you see Krangkor, a part of my domain which no man has ever seen. It is the last thing which you will see in this life.
1: What do you mean? What do you mean by that?
2: Look! What's that?
3: You see that? What the devil is that?
4: It's the monster which guards this place.
3: You hear that? A monster.
0: Quite right, my dear Macon. A monster which I created. He obeys my slightest command.
5: The Guardian has moved into position. All persons are warned to stay clear of him.
0: Very good. Now, gentlemen, your time has come. Prepare to...

0: Leave Krenkor.
1: What's that?
0: Prepare to leave. Each of you will enter a space capsule.
1: What?
2: Procedure is very simple, Dr. Cummings.

0: Be manned by Dr. Mackin.
1: Wait.
0: Why, Dr. Mackin, you surprise me. You look so glum. After all, you preferred not to surrender. Ha!

0: What? Prince of Space?
1: He's coming! Prince of Space! Prince of Space is coming! Oh, there he is!
0: What a fool. The Guardian will make mincemeat out of him. He'll smash that miserable fool once and for all.

0: So much for that Prince of Space. Nothing, not even he, could resist the devastating effect of my thorium bombs. Now, let's get on with our ceremony, eh? All right, Mackin. You're first. Get a move on.
1: No! Dr. Mackin!
2: No!
1: No, Dr. Mackin! No!
2: Leave alone, you! Leave alone!
3: Hey! What are you doing?
2: Leave alone!

0: He wasn't killed.
1: Prince of Space, you're still alive, are you?
2: Of course I am. And I will keep fighting to protect the people who call upon me to save them from your domination.
1: Blast him!
2: Listen, I call upon you to surrender, to release these Earthlings, to return them to wherever you took them from, and to cease your evil plotting once and for all. Come out, Professor.
1: Prince of Space!

0: He's well cooked. Enough.
1: Right.
2: Prince is alive.
3: Enough of this. When will you ever learn? Your guns won't work on me.
0: Shoot him. Fire lasers.

0: Now's our chance. Come on, follow me.
1: Yes.
2: Jackie, where are you going?
0: Follow me, quickly.
1: Come on, come on.
0: All of you.
1: Oh, come on, this way.
0: No, wait, look out.
1: Oh, we're trapped.
0: Not yet. Come, this way.
3: Go ahead, hurry.
0: Come this way.
4: No, wait. Is that the way out?
0: Of course, come on.
5: Calm down.
6: Caught like rats in a trap. You'll be safe enough here. I'm leaving for Earth now, but when I come back, I'll have a very special kind of death for you, my dear Prince of Space. Goodbye.
0: I had a very good reason for not killing him now. He's going to prepare for blastoff in his flagship. And unfortunately, it's the only ship available that will take you back to Earth. Now, all of you stay close behind me and do exactly what I tell you to do.

0: stop right where you are.
1: It's him!
2: The Prince of Space!
3: Come back, you fools! He's all alone!
4: Mahonestas!
0: Stand where you are. The first man who walks down the ramp will be signing his own death warrant. I've booby-trapped the whole thing, and your own thorium bombs will blast you into the next world.
3: You lie.
0: You can find out pretty easily whether I'm telling you the truth. Look behind you in that corridor.
4: Oh, he's got thorium bombs in the corridor.
3: All right, then, I surrender.
4: Hello?
0: Get back. Get out of sight.
3: Capture them for hostages.
0: Come on. Why don't you try to board your ship?
3: Why, you...
4: Oh, Prince!
5: Prince, I'm grateful to see you.
4: Say, are you all right? Please. Are you all right?
0: Quiet down. You haven't a moment to lose. Everybody, board the ship right away.
4: What about you?
0: I will stay here till you're safe on your way.
4: What's that?
0: Go on, hurry.
4: Yes. Come on. Yes.

0: Dr. Mackin! Dr. Mackin! The automatic pilot's working perfectly. We're on a direct course for Earth.
1: Wonderful.
2: And look there on the vision screen, the one we owe everything to.
0: Ah, it's the Prince of Space. He wouldn't even let us say thanks. Who knows if we'll ever see him again?
3: Say, we'd better radio ahead. Tell the Earth we're safe, that we're coming home. Thanks to Prince of Space.
2: Yeah,
0: good idea.

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Get yourself covered with helmet pads and gloves and flat, flat shoes. So if you're going to wipe out, don't bounce like a ball. Roll with it. See, he's cool. When you skateboard, play safe.

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1: Jethro Cain, hast thou consorted with the witch Elizabeth Selwyn?
2: No.
1: Burn the witch! Selwyn, on this third day of March, in the year of our Lord, 1692, we, the people of Whitewood, Massachusetts, condemn thee as a witch. May the flames cleanse thy soul of its evil, of its lust for blood, but may they bring about the death of Abigail Adams.
0: Shall I practice the ritual of black mass? For all eternity shall I sacrifice unto thee. I give thee my soul. Take me into thy service.
3: Olvos, listen to thy servant. Grant her this pact for all eternity, and I with her. And if we fail thee but once, you may do with our souls what you will.
0: Make this city an example of thy vengeance. Curse it! Curse it for all eternity. And let me be the instrument of thy curse. Hear me, O Lucifer. Hear me! Making a curse.
4: Curse.
1: Burn, witch, burn, burn, burn.
5: So shouted the people of Whitewood when they burned Elizabeth Selwyn in 1692. Though, as I've said, little is known today of the actual practice of witchcraft in 17th century New England, superstition, fear, and jealousy drove the Puritans to accuse their friends and relatives of consorting with the devil. Parading around huge bonfires, repeating vindictive chants, they consigned the poor creatures to the flames. The tortured souls cried out in agony as the flames mounted higher and higher. Burn, witch, burn, witch, burn, burn, burn.
6: Dig that crazy beat.
0: Shh.
5: That will be all for today. Tomorrow will be my concluding lecture on the history of witchcraft in 17th century New England. I shall bring along some illustrations which I'm sure will interest you all.
7: I'll bring the matches.
5: Maitland! Since you chose to attend these lectures, I had hoped that it was in a spirit of scientific curiosity about the subject. That'll be all.
8: Bill, how could you?
9: He takes it all so darn seriously. He's got you all hypnotized.
5: Oh, Miss Barlow.
10: Yes, Professor.
5: Can I see you for a moment, please?
9: What about our date?
10: I mean,
9: look, I'll wait for you outside.
10: Yes, Professor.
5: Rather a difficult young man, that. I fear that you are more of an attraction to him than my poor efforts. However, I've been reading through your papers, Miss Barlow. They show a very sound appreciation of the subject.
10: I want to go to New England to do my senior paper.
5: Mm-hmm. You're really quite good, you know.
10: Well, I'm not quite satisfied. I feel I need some first-hand research. I want to get the atmosphere. Find out how widespread witchcraft really was. What the witches were really like.
5: Well, that might take a little time, you know.
10: Well, I have the time. My brother and I were going to spend our vacation with our cousins. What I'd really like to do is to get a room in the smallest, oldest town in New England I can find. Check through all the town hall records. Recheck the libraries. Talk to the Puritan dissentients. Make a really thorough investigation.
5: Your brother is a professor of science, Miss Barlow. I hardly think he'd be very interested in the history of witchcraft.
10: Then I'd go alone.
5: You don't think he'd object to that?
10: You leave Richard to me. He's picking me up here for lunch.
9: Hello, Bill. Professor Barlow.
11: Nan here?
9: Yeah, she's in there with him. Well, I don't like her getting mixed up in this witchcraft business.
11: Why not? It's only part of her history course.
10: I want to find out.
9: Professor Barlow. Before you go in there, could I have a word with you?
11: Sure.
9: Well, it's about Nan and me.
11: Oh.
5: If you're really serious about this, I happen to know of a town in New England. As a matter of fact, it's the identical place where the events occurred that I mentioned in today's lecture, Waitwood. It's quite a small place. It's a little bit off the beaten track, so maybe these directions will help you.
10: Thank you.
5: I think you might very well find what you're looking for there. I happen to know the woman who owns the inn at Whitewood. Her name is Newless, Mrs. Newless. So you just tell her I sent you.
10: Raven's Inn, Whitewood.
11: What's Whitewood?
10: Now, Dick, don't be too upset, but I'm going to change my plans for the vacation.
11: Change your plans?
10: Yes. Going to a place called Whitewood for a week or so to do some research.
11: Who are you? What about Cousin Sue? Why, she's expecting you for a birthday party on the 17th. She'll never forget.
10: I can still easily make it by then. This is important. My term paper's got to be good. It could mean a scholarship.
11: Man, I've made all the arrangements.
10: Come on, Dick. You'll have a good time without me. My mind's made up. I'm going to Whitewood.
11: But surely any good encyclopedia will give you all the nonsense you want to know about witchcraft.
5: Witchcraft is not nonsense, Barlow.
11: I'm sorry, Driscoll. Witchcraft. Black magic sorcery, to me it's nothing but fairy tale mumbo jumbo. I'm a scientist, Driscoll. I believe what I can see, what I can feel and touch.
5: The basis of fairy tales is reality. The basis of reality is fairy tales.
11: Well,
5: as a scientist, you should be familiar with that quotation.
11: Yeah, well, I don't believe that somebody in Chicago can die of a heart attack because some woman in New Orleans sticks a pin in a wax doll.
5: Maybe you don't. But practitioners of voodoo claim otherwise.
10: Dick, you're just being difficult.
11: No. When I look into a microscope, Driscoll, I see bacteria swimming, fighting, existing. That's real. These witches that were persecuted and burnt in the 17th century were real, too, but they weren't witches. They were pitiful human beings, victims of hysteria.
5: There are many eminent scholars who have documentary proof of the actual practice of witchcraft.
11: Yeah, but how effective was this practice? Did any of these eminent scholars ever meet a real practicing witch? Did you ever meet a witch, Driscoll?
5: Perhaps.
11: Oh, come on, you're an historian. No witch ever survived the burning at the stake for all their pacts with the devil.
5: In 1692, Elizabeth Selwyn went to the stake. She was buried in a churchyard in New England. And yet 3 years later...
11: Yeah?
5: 3 years later, a new wave of blood sacrifices broke out in the village that had condemned her. The daughters of the elders who had condemned her were themselves found murdered with every last drop of blood drained from their bodies. And afterwards, people came forward to testify that they had actually seen Elizabeth Selwyn.
11: Oh, stop. This would be more effective at midnight with howling winds and crashing thunder, and even then it wouldn't frighten anyone.
10: Dick, I'm sorry, Professor Driscoll.
5: That's all right, Miss Barlow. You won't be the first person to have scoffed at the subject.
11: Honey, when you get to, where is it?
10: Whitewood.
11: Ah, yes, Whitewood. Well, send me a picture postcard of a witch. If possible, autographed. Now, let's have some lunch, eh?
10: I'm sorry, I have a date.

0: Nan, darling, I still don't see why you have to go off to this Whitewood place. Now, I thought we were going to have some time together during this vacation.
1: You know I want to be with you. It's just this is important.
0: Look, what the heck can you find that hasn't been found before?
1: I don't know. It's just that maybe, hidden in some attic or buried in some old antique shop, there's something that might give a whole new outlook to the subject.
0: Oh, what new outlook can there be?
1: You're a science student, honey. You know how important research is.
0: But this isn't about anything real. This is just superstitious people burning silly old women.
1: But suppose the women weren't silly. Suppose they really had a pact with the devil. A pact that could have supernatural power.
0: Oh, come on. What kind of power?
1: I don't know.
2: Oh, look, it's no use, Bill. We've both tried our hardest to talk her out of going.
0: Do you really think she will find anything worthwhile?
2: Well, I think we have to respect her desire to find something new, even if we don't agree with the subject.
0: Agree with it? I've never heard so much nonsense as that guy Driscoll talks in all my life.
1: Well, here I am, all packed.
2: Oh, I suppose there's nothing I can say will stop you from going, huh? Yeah, well, I'll put this in the car.
0: I still hoped you'd change your mind, Nan.
1: Don't worry, darling. I'll be back as quick as I can, and I'll write.
0: Well, don't forget me altogether, huh?
1: I won't. Give Sue my love, and don't forget we have a date at her party.
0: Goodbye, darling.

0: Excuse me, can you help me? I seem to be lost.
1: Sure, if I can.
0: I'm looking for the Whampoort Road.
1: Whampoort Road? Hardly anyone uses that anymore.
0: Well, my friend gave me the directions. Take road 28A, turn onto the Whampoort Road, bear left at the fork through to Whitewood.
1: Whitewood?
0: Am I that far away?
1: No, ma'am, not far. Not many God-fearing folks visit Whitewood nowadays. If I were you, I'd...
0: If you'll excuse me, I'm in a hurry. Which way is it?
1: Well, follow this road about 2 miles. You come to a fork. There'll be a sign, Whampoort Road. Turn left, keep straight. There'll be Whitewood.
0: Thank you very much.

0: Does that sign say Wemport Road?
1: Wemport Road, yes.
0: Oh, good. I was afraid I missed it.
1: Is it Whitewood you seek?
0: Yes.
1: I, too. Would I be imposing if...
0: No, of course not. Get in.
1: Thank you.
0: I think the highway commissioner would do something about these roads. Watch out, here comes another bump.
1: What is your mission in Whitewood?
0: Mission? Well, I'm going there to do some research on witchcraft. Professor Driscoll gave us some very interesting lectures on the subject, and I'm going there to get some original source material. Do you know Whitewood?
1: I've known it for many years.
0: Do you go there often?
1: Fairly often.
0: Oh, then you must know the Raven's Inn.
1: I shall be resting there.
0: Oh, so shall I. Oh, my name's Nan Barlow.
1: My name's Jethro Keane.
0: Pleased to meet you.
1: Pleased to meet you.

0: just like a picture out of a history book. I feel as though I were in the 17th century. Why hasn't Whitewood been written about?
1: Well, it's off the beaten path. Few tourists come here. For Whitewood, time stands still.
2: Look at that church. Must have been beautiful.
0: What a shame they let it get so run down. Straight on?
1: Yes, follow the road around.

0: Ah, oh, there it is. What a lovely old building. 17th century, at least. How picturesque can you get? Right by the graveyard.
1: Yes, it has not been used for more than 200 years.
0: Any witches buried there?
1: There are indeed. All in a section of unconsecrated ground.
0: Spooky, isn't it? Well, keep your fingers crossed for me, Mr. Keene. I hope Mrs. Nulis has that room.

0: Oh, I didn't hear you come in. Are you Mrs. Newlis?
1: Mm.
0: Oh, I'm Nan Barlow. I was told I might find a room here.
1: Mm-hmm.
0: I was recommended by a friend of mine, Professor Driscoll. Perhaps you know him.
2: That will be all, Lottie. Sorry to keep you waiting. Unfortunately, Lottie cannot talk. I've often told her not to answer the bell.
0: Oh, poor thing. Then you're Mrs. Newlis.
2: I am. May I help you?
0: Yes, I'd like to have a room here for 2 weeks.
2: The hotel is quite full. Oh, the guests are never about at this time of the day.
0: Well, I'm a student of Professor Driscoll's. He told me if I mentioned his name, I'd have no trouble.
2: Well, there is a room I could let you have. It's just off the lobby.
0: Oh, thank you. Oh, Mrs. Newlis, that plaque. Is it true that Elizabeth Selwyn was really burnt here for being a witch?
2: She was.
0: And do you believe she was a witch?
2: Come along. I'll show you to your room. I hope you will be comfortable. Yes, it is a nice room. The previous occupants have always found it most agreeable. Well, if there's anything you should need, just ring the bell for me at the desk.
0: Thank you.

0: been so many months. I've counted the days to this holiday.
1: So have the others. It wasn't easy for some of my guests to get here. Many had to travel vast distances.
0: I was lucky. The last few miles were enchanting. Miss Barlow is very good company.
1: You must be tired, Jethro. Your room is ready.
0: And the festivities.
1: I am prepared.
2: Oh, Mrs. Newlis. I thought I'd have a short look around town. I won't be gone long.
1: I think you'll find the church interesting. Unfortunately, it no longer has a congregation.

0: I'm told this was once a house of worship.
1: It is still a house of worship. I am the reverend of this church. As long as the breath of life is within me, this house shall remain God's house.
0: Must have been a beautiful building.
1: For me, it is still beautiful.
0: I'm sorry. What a shame the people have let it fall into such a state.
1: Strangers rarely come to Whitewood. Who are you?
0: I'm Nan Barlow. I'm staying at the Raven's Inn.
1: Why have you come to Whitewood?
0: Well, because I'm interested in witchcraft.
1: Young woman, leave Whitewood. Leave Whitewood tonight. For 300 years, the devil has hovered over this city, made it his own. The people in it are his. Evil has triumphed over good here. Look at my church. I have no parish. No one worships here. His is the power.
0: What power?
1: Leave Whitewood. Leave Whitewood tonight. I beg of you.
0: What power?
1: Leave before it is too late.

0: Good evening.
1: Good evening.
0: Please excuse the mess. We haven't been open long.
1: You have some very interesting things here.
0: Yes, they belong to my grandmother. When she died, I came back to sort things out.
1: Oh, I'm sorry. Then you don't live here?
0: No, my family lived here for generations, but I've just been back a few weeks. Would you like to have a look around?
1: Thank you. Oh, I didn't mean to frighten you when I came in. It's just that all the people I've met here have acted like I'm a person from another world.
0: They don't see many strangers here.
1: And I had the most, well, unusual experience with the Reverend. He barred my way from the church. And he talked to me about a curse. And he warned me to leave Whitewood. Can you explain that?
0: No, I can't.
1: Does he often act that way?
0: He's my grandfather.
1: Oh, I'm sorry.
0: Oh, it's all right. It's happened before with strangers. Oh, the lack of parishioners and loss of his sight has made him bitter and suspicious.
1: I'm afraid what with him and the town, I was very scared. When I saw your lights, I made a dash for them.
0: I'm glad you did.
1: Do you have any books or pamphlets on witchcraft? You do, don't you? A friend of mine...
0: Well, we have a collection gathering dust, but why on earth would you be interested in... Oh, I'm sorry, it's really none of my business.
1: No, that's all right. I'm studying it in college, and I've come here to write my term paper.
0: Well, just wait. I'll see what I can find. That's Elizabeth Selwyn, burned as a witch, March 3rd, 1692.
1: Yes, I know. I saw the plaque in the lobby of the hotel.
0: You're staying at the Ravens Inn?
1: Yes. It was recommended to me by a friend of mine, Professor Driscoll.
0: Alan Driscoll?
1: Yes, do you know him?
0: No, but my grandfather speaks of him. His family come from here.
1: Oh, I didn't know that.
0: Here, I think this will do for a start. What a lovely locket. May I see it?
1: I believe it's quite old.
0: Oh, it is. You're very lucky.
1: I'm even more lucky to have found this. A Treatise on Devil Worship in New England. This must be a very rare book. I'm afraid I couldn't afford to buy it.
0: You can borrow it, if you like.
1: Oh, could I? That would be wonderful. I promise I'll bring it back in a few days.
0: You're very welcome, Miss,
1: Barlow. Nan Barlow.
0: Nan Barlow.
1: Thank you very much. Good night.
0: Good night.

0: Mrs. Nolas? Mrs. Nolas?
1: Yes, Miss Barlow?
0: I've heard some strange noises in my room.
1: Oh, possibly the water in the pipes. This is a very old inn.
0: No, it seemed to be coming from the cellar underneath.
1: I hardly think so, Miss Barlow. The cellars do not extend beneath your room.
0: Then why is there a trap door in the floor?
1: The ground was filled in many years ago to strengthen the foundations of the building.
0: But I'm sure
1: well,
0: I...
1: if you insist, I will come and see. I don't hear anything.
0: Well, just a few minutes ago. Never mind, I'm sorry.
1: You're welcome. But you can see for yourself there is no ring in the trapdoor because there is no reason to lift it. There is nothing underneath but earth.

0: Come in. Oh, hello, Lottie. Come in. Oh, I don't need any more towels. I haven't used mine. They're quite clean.
1: Lottie, I've told you before not to bother the guests. Miss Barlow, I thought you might care to join the others.
0: I will as soon as I finish my notes. I'll put some clothes on and join them.
1: A treatise on devil worship in New England. Well, do you find this interesting?
0: Why, it's fascinating. The things I've learnt. I bet you don't know the half of it. And you live right here on a spot where the witches were actually burnt. Listen to this. On Candlemas Eve, February 1st, in the year 1692, a coven of witches, a coven that's 13, some men, some women, whose power came from the devil, gathered beneath the Raven's Inn to perform a black mass in the honor of Lucifer. The witch, Elizabeth Selwyn, later to be burnt at the stake, marked a young girl for sacrifice by obtaining an object of value belonging to her with which to call her, and leaving in its place a dead bird and a sprig of woodbine. The witches sacrificed her on the altar and drank her blood at the hour of 13. What's the hour of 13?
1: Well, personally, I have never heard a clock strike more than 12. Now, how about joining the dancing?
0: In a little while, I promise. Oh, by the way, I seem to have misplaced my locket. I remember having it in my room, and now it's disappeared.
1: Oh, I'm sorry. I'll ask Lottie.
0: Well, I'm not saying it was stolen. It's just, I remember having it on the dresser, and now it's gone. I would appreciate it.
1: Of course. I'll look into it immediately. Lottie, I have warned you too often about annoying our guests. If you disobey me again, I shall turn you out. And if I turn you out, there will be no place for you anywhere. You do understand, Lottie, don't you?

0: Ah, Miss Barlow. I'm afraid Lottie is nowhere to be found, but I will inquire about your locket first thing in the morning.
1: Oh, thank you. Where is everybody?
0: Most of the other guests have gone to services.
1: Services on the 1st of February? Candlemas Eve. The night when the witches mock the rituals of the church.
0: Are you all right, Miss Barlow?
1: Yes, quite. Thank you. Good night.
0: Good night, Miss Barlow.

0: 5, 6. I am Elizabeth Selwyn.
1: No!
0: 11.
1: No! Let go of me! Let go!

0: Tommy. So this is.
1: Dick, have you got any idea what's happened to Nan?
0: Well, I'm sure she'll show up. She probably met a good-looking he-witch and is bringing him along to the party, only their broomstick blew a gasket.
1: Well, it's not like Nan to be late for anything. Aren't you a bit worried about her?
0: Oh, she'll be here. I'm sure she'll make it. Oh, it's probably here now.
1: Well, you answer the door, and I'm going to put a record on for some dancing.
0: All right.
2: Hi, Dick.
3: Bill.
2: Well, what's the matter? You expecting somebody else?
3: Oh, yes, Nan. Look, come in.
2: Well, Nan, didn't she hear you? We made a date to meet here before she left for Whitewood.
3: Well, she probably got held up. Look, give me your coat, huh?
2: Nan was never late for anything in her life.
3: Relax. Take it easy. Join the party. She'll be here.
2: Dick. Dick, I haven't had a letter from Nan in over 2 weeks now.
3: She's probably been too busy working on her paper.
2: No. There's something wrong. I know it. Look, will you do something for me? Ring up Whitewood, will you? Ask him if she's left.
3: You serious?
2: Yes, I am.

0: from a long distance. I'd like to speak with Miss Nan Barlow at the Raven's Inn, Whitewood. No, I don't know the phone number.
1: What? Didn't she give you the phone number?
0: Oh, I know, but that's my sister. They say there's no such place as the Raven's Inn.
1: But that's crazy. She's staying there.
0: Give me the police.
2: She left in such a hurry, she must have forgotten to return it to you, Miss Russell.
3: She seems such a nice girl, too. Wouldn't have thought she was the sort who'd forget to return a book.
2: We cannot always judge by our first impressions, can we?
3: I'm not usually wrong about the people I lend my books to.
2: Well, perhaps you'll be more careful in future.
3: Thank you for letting me have it.
2: Remember me to your grandfather. Lottie, get out of the way, you clumsy creature.

0: Can I help you?
1: Yes, we're from the sheriff's office. We had a call this evening. A missing persons report from some college kid named Nan Barlow. The party calling said that her last known whereabouts was the Raven's Inn.
0: Nan Barlow, that's strange. Yes, I met her.
1: When did you last see her?
0: About 2 weeks ago. She came to my shop and borrowed this book. It's quite valuable, and so not hearing from her, I decided to come and get it. Mrs. Newless had it.
1: May I?
0: Yes.
1: A treatise on devil worship. I must put this in the report. Peculiar things some of these college kids do nowadays. Well, thanks for your help. Come on, Charlie.

0: Hello? Yeah. It's police. Yeah? Okay, thanks. Thank you.
1: Well?
0: The police sent a car out to the Raven's Inn. Ann checked out 2 weeks ago.
1: I don't get it.
0: Well, neither do I.
1: Look, these are Nan's books and papers. Go through them. See if you can find anything which might give us a lead. I'm going to pay a visit to a colleague of mine.

0: Barlow.
1: May I come in?
0: Well, yes, of course, please do. Can I take your coat?
1: I tried to phone you last night, but I guess you weren't in.
0: No, I wasn't. Would you care to go in the study? Sit yourself down.
1: Thanks.
0: You take a drink?
1: Brian soda.
0: Ice?
1: Please.
0: What's on your mind?
1: Well, Nan's missing. And she has been since the day after she arrived at Whitewood.
0: Really? You quite sure?
1: That's what the police said.

0: What are they doing about it?
1: Carrying out a routine check? I don't suppose they can do much more until they've got something definite to go on.
0: Well, I would have thought there was a very great deal more they could do.
1: What? As far as

0: And you'd have every reason to believe she'd be perfectly safe in going there.
1: I have no reason to suppose that she wouldn't be. Nan struck me as being perfectly capable of taking care of herself.
0: Yeah, I grant you that, but why hasn't she come back or let us know?
1: Look, Barlow, I can understand your anxiety, but I'm quite sure there's nothing for you to worry about. Nothing at all. She's probably got absorbed in the subjects and gone off someplace. I wish that all of my class had her application.
0: Yeah, well, I'm going to find out where this application led her. I'm going to retrace every step Nan took. I'm either going to find Nan or know what happened to her.
1: I can't stop you from going.
0: No.
1: I'm not afraid.
0: Afraid? Why?
1: Well, if anything did happen to your sister and somebody else went along to try and find out about it.
0: Same thing might happen to them?
1: Possible.
0: You seem to think something happened to my sister then.
1: No, I just think you're jumping to conclusions, Barlow.
0: Maybe, but I shall find her.
2: Professor Driscoll?
1: Yes?
2: I don't like to disturb you, but may I see you?
1: Well, of course. Please come in. Good luck in Whitewood.
0: Thanks.
2: I'm sorry, but did you say he was going to Whitewood?
1: Yes, he is.
2: Silly to be surprised, but I've just come from Whitewood.
1: Really? Quite a coincidence. My own family happens to come from Whitewood. As a matter of fact, I was born there.
2: Yes, I know.
1: Please sit down.
2: Thank you.
1: Do you care for a drink?
2: No, thank you. I think you know my grandfather, the Reverend Russell.
1: Russell? Why, yes, of course I do. How long have you been living in Whitewood?
2: Since my grandmother died a few weeks ago.
1: Oh, I'm sorry. Well, now, how can I help you?
2: I've come about a pupil of yours, Barlow, Nan Barlow.
3: Yes?
2: She came to Whitewood 2 weeks ago. I met her and liked her, and she told me that she was a student in one of your classes, that you recommended that she stay at the Raven's Inn.
1: That's quite right, I did.
2: Well, that's what I've come to see you about. On the day after she arrived, she disappeared.
1: Oh?
2: Later, the police came asking questions. Her family were worried. I thought you might have their address.
1: And why do you want her family's address?
2: Because I have something of hers I want to return.
1: Well, you just leave it with me and I'll make sure they get it safely.
2: Well, I don't want to trouble you. If you just give me their address.
1: As you wish. Her address is Dorchester Street, 225. She lives with her brother. As a matter of fact, he's a colleague of mine. You just met him. He was leaving when you arrived. Now, if you'll excuse me, I've got a lot of work to do. I'm rather a busy man at the moment.
2: Of course. Thank you for your help.
1: Not at all. I hope it achieves something. Well, you will remember me to your grandfather, won't you?
2: Yes, of course. Goodbye.
1: Goodbye, Miss Russell.
0: Yeah, that's Nan's locket, all right.
4: As far as I know, it's unique. I gave it to her. Where did you get it?
2: The servant at the inn gave it to me. It was strange. I don't think she wanted Mrs. Newless to know I had it.
0: Mrs. Newless?
2: Well, she runs the inn.
0: Well, why did you come here, Miss Russell?
2: I found this.
0: It's Professor Driscoll's notepaper.
2: I found it in the pages of a book I lent your sister on her first evening in Whitewood. When she didn't return it, I went to the hotel.
4: What was the book?
2: An old book. A book about witchcraft.
0: Do you believe in it, Miss Russell?
2: I don't know. Sometimes I almost think I live with it.
4: Live with it?
2: It's an obsession of my grandfather's. Up till now, I didn't take him very seriously. He's an old man. But now I'm beginning to wonder if what he says isn't true.
4: What does he say?
2: That there's something evil about the village. That on certain nights, the inhabitants leave the streets, close their doors, and stay behind them. That on these nights, the dead come to life.
4: That's like Candlemas Eve.
2: What do you know about Candlemas Eve?
4: It's in one of Nan's books.
0: I don't believe it. Things like this don't happen today.
2: In Whitewood, I wonder.
0: I'm going to Whitewood tomorrow after classes. I can give you a lift.
2: Thank you, but I must get back. I can't leave my grandfather alone. He's blind.
0: May I come and see you when I arrive? I'd like to have a talk with him.
2: Please do. It's the house next to the church. Goodbye.
0: Bye.
4: I'll see you to the door.

0: are the Reverend Russell's granddaughter, aren't you?
1: Yes, how did you know?
0: I know a great deal about Whitewood.
1: Have you ever been there?
0: Now and then.
1: Never seen you.
0: To see me is a special privilege, reserved for a chosen few.
1: What does that mean?
0: We'll soon be at Whitewood now.
1: This is as far as I go. You will...

0: She's pretty, too.
1: Yes, she is. Very pretty.
0: A living descendant of those who were cursed. It somehow seems to make it better.
1: Another day.
0: And tomorrow.
1: The witches.

0: Which way to Wempert Road?
1: Straight ahead, fork in the road. You see a sign, turn left. You heading for Whitewood?
0: I am. Many people head this way?
1: Not many.
0: Is this the only way in and out of the town?
1: In this direction, yep.
0: You wouldn't remember by any chance a pretty girl in a convertible about a month ago?
1: The Barlow girl. Read about her in the papers. Never seen her again. Told the police.
0: Thanks.

0: Could you tell me the way to Whitewood, please?
1: Another one. Straight ahead, fork in the road, you see a sign, Walmport Road, turn left, takes you right in.
0: But thanks.
1: Let me warn you, young fella, they don't like strangers in Whitewood.
0: Okay, fine. Thanks very much.

0: Good evening.
1: Good evening.
0: I'd like a room, please.
1: The inn is closing.
0: I'll only be here a few days.
1: But the inn is closing.
0: When?
1: In 2 days.
0: Well, if you don't mind, I'd like to stay until then.
1: If you insist.
0: Could I have the same room my sister had? Still available, isn't it?
1: Yes, it's available.
0: Mrs. Lewis, you told the police that my sister checked out.
1: You are mistaken, Mr. Barlow. I told them that on the morning of February 2nd, I went to her room and found it empty, her bed not slept in, her luggage and car gone, and her bill unpaid.
0: Well, you can put the charges on mine. When was the last time you saw her?
1: On the evening of February 1st. It was shortly before midnight. She'd been in the lobby here dancing with some of the guests. She seemed to be enjoying herself.
0: Did any particular guest pay a special attention to her?
1: And not that I noticed. Your sister kept very much to herself.
0: You know why she came to Whitewood?
1: It is not my habit to inquire into people's private business.
0: Would the fact that she was investigating witchcraft have antagonized anyone in the village?
1: Hardly. There have been other students here, you know. Besides, your sister was a very agreeable and likable young woman.
0: Well, have you any idea where she might have gone?
1: None.
0: Thank you. Now, may I see the room?
1: As you wish. It is this way.

0: Hello.
1: I'm so glad you've come. I saw your car outside the Ravens Inn earlier. I wondered what had happened to you.
0: I've been talking with Mrs. Newlis, and then I took a walk around the village.
1: Find out anything?
0: Everyone here seems to be afraid of something.
1: And you don't think it's just my imagination?
0: I don't know. Who's to say where imagination ends and truth begins? It's nothing tangible. It's just the way they look at you.
1: I felt it, too.
0: May I see the book that Nan borrowed?
1: Yes. I put a marker between the pages where she must have stopped reading. Just sit down, and I'll tell my grandfather you're here.
0: Thank you.

0: Grandfather, this is Mr. Barlow.
1: How do you do, sir?
2: God be with you.
0: Shall we sit where we'll be more comfortable? Here's your chair, Grandfather. You must be tired.
2: I am very tired. I have little strength left these days for the fight.
0: Won't you sit down? I'll make some coffee.
1: The fight against what, Mr. Russell?
2: Against the evil that besets this village. The people are creatures of the devil. They know no other god.
1: You mean they worship Satan here? Today?
2: Satanism was never stronger than at the present time. For 200 years, the people of Whitewood have carried out rituals that mock the church's teaching.
1: I find it very hard to believe, sir.
2: Do not doubt, my son. It is real enough. For years, I struggled against the witches. Their master took away my sight.
1: Seems incredible.
2: I have tried to convince others. They, too, found it unbelievable. But I know these people have a pact with the devil to worship him and do his works. In return, he gives them eternal life.
1: Eternal life?
2: Aye. And to seal this bargain, they must sacrifice a young girl on two nights of the year.
1: When are these nights, sir?
2: Candlemas Eve and the Witch's Sabbath.
1: Candlemas Eve, that's February the 1st. And when is the Witch's Sabbath?
2: Tonight.
0: Now you know why I came to see you.
1: I had no idea it was so late. May I have a rain check on the coffee? I'd like to have a few words with Miss Newlis again.
0: Of course.
1: Good night, sir.
2: Good night.
0: I'll see you to the door.
2: God be with us.
1: Miss Russell, do you think that Nan's disappearance is connected in some way with these witches' ceremonies?
0: Yes.
1: Well, I'd like to come back later, if I may.
0: Please do. And my name is Pat.
1: Well, mine's Richard.
0: I think I feel better now you're here.
1: Well, I'm going to stay until I find out what's happened to Nan.
0: Take care.

0: Now drink your coffee before it gets cold.
1: You must not see that young man again tonight.
0: Why not?
1: The devil comes in many disguises.
0: I'll get you a spoon. Grandfather, there's a bird in the drawer. It's got an arrow through it.
1: Go and look on the front door.
0: There's a sprig of woodbine.
1: Shut the door, quick.
0: Grandfather, what does it mean?
1: Now listen, my darling. This is their sign, the witch's sign.
0: What can we do?
1: We must leave here. Leave here immediately.

0: Something's wrong. They've wrecked the car.
1: Barlow! Phone Barlow!
0: Hello? Hello? Hello, I want the Raven's Inn.
2: Yes, Mrs. Newless. Mr. Barlow.
3: Is that for me?
2: Yes.
3: Hello?
0: Dick. Dick, I'm in terrible danger. We've got to leave Whitewood at once.
3: Danger? But from what?
0: We've got to leave...
3: Pat!
0: Dick, help me!
3: Patricia! Pat!

0: What's happened, Mr. Russell?
1: The witches. The witches have Patricia. Destroy them.
0: Mr. Russell, how?
1: The shadow of the cross. Use the cross. I adjure thee, O creatures of salt, by the living God.
0: Maitland, what's happened?

0: you've been waiting for you.
1: Dick, these are the dead who killed Nan.
2: Marlo.
3: Come on, Pat!
1: Dick, oh,

0: I'm Jerry by the living God.
1: Back from the cross.
0: Come nearer, Lou. Get the shadow on her.
2: It comes nearer.
3: Not fail. We must finish the sacrifice.
1: Take that!
3: Wait! Wait for the hour of 13!

0: right?
1: I think so.
2: Got to settle with Mrs. Newless.

0: do you think you are, anyway?
1: Answer me, or I destroy you!
0: Stop!
2: There's something behind this, something we don't understand. The weapon he uses, it's unheard of. Blasting flesh right off the bones.

0: Master control to fleet. 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
1: They're coming right at us!
2: Get down inside the cave!

0: This engine's still warm.
1: Say, did you see the skid marks out here? They go at a direct right angle to the direction of travel.
0: No digs in the macadam either. Somebody was hurt. There's blood all over this thing.
2: What is this black menace that kills everything it sees and hears? No human mind could imagine the enormous destructive power of this maddened, killing thing. If you're young people in love, look out. If you're driving a lonely road, you're as good as dead.
0: There's been a lot of livestock missing lately. That doesn't make headlines, but now it's people.
2: Never in the history of the United States, a monster of such size and power and horrifying hatred of man

0: This is Whitewood, Massachusetts. A young girl, a stranger, has come to Whitewood to do research. She has come, she thinks, to study.
1: Leave Whitewood. Leave Whitewood tonight. I beg of you. Leave before it is too late.
0: In spite of this warning, the girl lingers on.

0: The guests are over 300 years old. 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
1: Barlow.
2: I'm Jazzy by the living God!
3: See is not for the faint-hearted. However, a Mrs. Harriet Fraser of Springfield, Massachusetts, asked for it. She wrote, "Ever since seeing Dracula, I have been an ardent admirer of that fine character actor, Bela Lugosi. I have missed his unusual roles on the screen recently. Could you arrange for me to see him on your show, Mrs. Fraser?" Mrs. Fraser, with a great deal of pride, that we present to you now the great character actor, Bela Lugosi, in a television premiere of a new role, that of Master Illusionist. For you now, he presents that weird vampire bat illusion. You asked for it.

0: It is the hour.
1: Go get the girl. 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

0: no will of your own. 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You hear me?
1: Yes, ma'am.
0: From now on, you will carry out any suggestion that reaches you from my brain. Instantly, without question, when I will you to do a thing, it shall be done.

0: Remember, Miss Fraser, you ask for it.
1: Yes, Mrs. Fraser, you asked for it. But we all enjoyed seeing Mr. Lugosi again in a bit of stage magic. Mr. Lugosi, you were a man of many, many rare talents there.
2: Thank you. You're very generous.
1: The girl, is she all right?
2: Oh, she's excellent.
1: May I present her?
2: Miss Charlie Patterson.
1: Oh, lovely lady, Miss Patterson. Delightful for you to return to us.
3: Thanks.
1: May I congratulate you, too, on the splendid work you did in RKO's 3D thriller, That Second Chance. Mm-hmm. That's the first 3D that boasts the names of people like Robert Mitchum with Linda Darnell.
3: That's right, Jack Palance. Oh, it was really a thriller. You know, they have that cable car way up in the sky, and Jack Palance and Mitchum have a terrific fight in it. It's really full of suspense. I know you'll enjoy seeing it.
1: We shall indeed. Second Chance. Thank you very much for helping us. And Mr. Lugosi, how about your plans? When are you going to bring your distinguished acting back to the screen, sir?
2: There are a few things coming up. The first is a three-dimensional motion picture called Phantom Ghoul. And the second is a television series which will be produced by Ted Allen and called Dr. Acula.
1: Dracula?
2: Dracula? For heaven's sake, no. Just Dr. Acula.
1: I see. We'll be looking forward to seeing Dr. Acula. And thank you very much, Mr. Lugosi.
2: Thank you, Arthur. I appreciate it.
1: And Mrs. Fraser, we're all very glad that you asked for it. Which brings to mind now, what do you have in your mind to ask us that you want to see happen on your television set at home, on vacation, or anywhere? When you get the idea, of course, it's no good until we get a letter or a postcard. Here is our address. You ask for it. Box 323, Hollywood 28, California. We kind of thank you in advance there because it's very interesting to see what you, the boss, would like to have us do. And now, before saying goodbye for Skippy, America's largest selling peanut butter, here is Hugh Conover with the bulletin. Hugh?
4: Right, Art. And here it is. Bulletin. Wanted. Rob Sims, originator of flying motorcycles. Betty Fox, who skips rope on a small platform suspended 13 floors above the street. The goddess of fire, who dances with her body encased in flames. The world's fastest self-propelled human. If you know any of these persons or things, wire or write, you ask for it in Hollywood at once. Remember, you'll see it here because you asked for it.

0: I gonna know this guy? Remember, the man in Mike's car got to see him, too.
1: Oh, never mind. I'm going to kiss him. And how?
0: Good. You might as well make him happy. It'll be the last pair of lips that
2: hit him.
1: No.
0: You don't think he could have gone away, do you?
1: Here he comes now. I just couldn't pass you up.
3: Believe it or not, I never saw her in my life before. I must have overlooked something.
4: A ruddy shame, sir. Most annoying. Right under me very nose.
3: Your nose? I'll get the car, sir.

0: down, Mr. Avery. How is it for you, George?
1: Okay.
0: All right. We do it again, silk number 10.
2: Up high, 99.
3: Quiet.
4: Do you want to move in and take a close-up at the top of the stairs? No, that was terrible. I'll make it over. Yes, sir.
5: We'll do it again, folks. All right.
6: 399. Put it up. All of it.
5: Move that car back here.
6: All right, hold it.
5: Come on.
6: Hit him all.
5: Take it easy.
4: Oh, Mr. Brendel. When you die this time, let's have less gymnastics. And don't spin like a top when you fall.
7: Okay, Brian.
8: Okay, Brian, let's go.
5: Come on, folks.
6: Yeah, move that one over a little.
5: What's the matter? Stand back, everybody. Hey, Pete, call a doctor.
6: Okay.
0: Come on, give me a hand. Let's get him to his dressing room.
9: We won't need a doctor, George. He's dead.
10: Dead?
11: Dead.
9: Round up every man that had a gun. Get the property man and find out who loaded those guns. And see that the body isn't touched. I'm going to phone the front office.
5: Yes, sir. All right, everybody, line up over there. All right, come on. And all you fellas in that gun stand over there. Hey, Bill!
9: Keep that door closed and see that no one leaves the stage and no one comes in.
12: Yes.
13: My dear Mr. Little, since I read your scenario, I've come to the absolutely conclusion that your name, Mr. Little, fits you something beautiful. And furthermore, and yet besides,
14: Yes? Oh, yes, Mr. Avery. Just a minute. It's Mr. Avery.
13: Tell him to finish on schedule. He's 2 days behind already. Talking to me is a wasting time.
14: But he says it's important.
13: That's the trouble. He's too important entirely. Hello. What? Brent. Shot. Dead. Oh, that's going to cost me a fortune. What a calamity. Quick. Call Steiner. Tell him Brent was killed, shot. What a calamity.
15: I get it, Jim. Thanks.
13: Yes?
16: My old friend was shot on the set. Killed. Mr. Grossman has gone to the stage.
13: How could I dare? Miles Brent. Killed.
17: On general principles, not a bad idea, except that he happens to be one of our stars.
9: Get back to your office and do what you can to keep the papers off this until you hear what happened. Don't give out any story until you hear from me.
17: Sure, but rescue me as quickly as possible. They'll be on my neck just as soon as the police get the joyful news.
9: Miss Manning.
18: Yes?
9: Phone to every gate on the lot. And tell them not to let anyone in or out until they hear from me.
18: Very well.
9: Thanks.
19: Hey, why don't you watch where I'm going?
20: What's the hurry, Gumshoe?
19: Miles Brent's been shot.
20: Well, now there's a job that should have been done years ago.
19: Oh.
21: You won't have to rewrite any stuff for the death kiss now.
20: No. Say, Marcia was on the set with him, wasn't she?
21: Sure. But I don't think she did it.
20: What stage?
21: 3.
20: Drop this stuff in my office, will you?
22: Miles Brent, huh? Picture actor. My wife always liked it.
23: I have that kind of trouble, too.
22: Come on, let's go.
17: All right, fellas. Here's something hot. Miles Brent killed. Shot. Soundstage number 3, Tone Arc Studio.
24: Sure, wait just a minute.
17: Tone Arc Studio.
24: Operator. Operator.
25: Hey, that's the evening star phone.
24: You're telling me? Hey, Star, give me the journal, will you, please?
25: Hello. Tone Arc? I want Pat Hill in the publicity department. Come on, snap into it.
17: You know me, Connolly, I never held out on the Evening Star yet. Yeah, I know all about your deadline. Yeah, you'll get the facts. Call me back. Yeah, never mind, I'll get it. Yeah?
1: Yes, Morris, I know, but can I help it? If he's shot in the morning, you've got to take those things as they come. Yeah, I'm going over there right away. The police ought to be here now. Yeah, call me back in 10 minutes.

0: Come back here.
1: Ambulance, Scully.
2: Yeah. Detective Lieutenant Sheehan, Homicide Squad. Who's in charge here?
3: I've been trying to get things straightened out for you. My name is Steiner, studio manager.
2: What happened?
3: Well, the company was shooting a scene during which several people fired guns at Brent.
2: And someone used real bullets, huh? People do get hurt that way.
3: That's the director's guess.
2: Oh, the director. Did he happen to guess who did it?
3: No.
2: Well, that's unfortunate. Looks like we'll have to do some guessing on our own.
0: Come on, Hill, loosen up. Was it an accident or did somebody really bump him off?
4: I tell you, I don't know.
0: Then let us in on the lot so we can find out.
4: Will I can't let anyone on the lot.
5: Marsha Lane was with him in the picture, wasn't she?
4: Sure, she was doing the lead opposite him.
5: Marsha, oh, his ex-wife. That helps the story.
4: Hey, what's the name of the picture? The Death Kiss.
5: The Death Kiss? Gee, what a tie-up.
6: Pardon me. Hayes' office on the phone.
4: Just a minute, boys. I'll be right with you.
6: But wait a minute. Can't we get the angle on this thing?
7: Couldn't very well see what happened.
8: And there were eight men with guns?
7: Yes.
8: Well, it might have been an accident, but...
7: Frank, you don't think it was murder?
8: Darling, I don't even know yet whether he was shot. Maybe he just died of old age. Maybe he never even existed at all. Now, you wait here. I'm going to have a look around.
2: Your gun. Yours. You break it. Nothing but blanks left in these guns. Any other guns on the set?
9: That's all I know of.

0: You see, Captain, it's strictly an accident.
1: Lieutenant Sheehan, what's your name?
0: Leon A. Grossmith. I'm the president of this concern.
1: Well, what about it?
0: Now, look here, Sergeant. Do you realize what this cost me already, huh? You have no idea. It cost me up to now $239,351.
1: Yes, and it cost Brent his life.
0: Which also loses me money. I can't have no more Brent pictures.
2: Now, pardon me, Lieutenant. Mr. Grossmith means to convey that this regrettable accident need not be converted into a Roman holiday for the rabble. Now, I assure you that Mr. Grossmith feels deeply, very deeply, the tragedy of this affair. And his point is, naturally, not to throw consternation into that great and unseen army of Mr. Brent's admirers. Now, that is precisely what Mr. Grossmith means.
0: That's just what I was going to say.
3: Mr. Steiner! Mr.
4: Yes,
3: Steiner!
4: Sir. Pardon me. What is it?
3: The papers are on my neck. I've got to tell them something. There's no use stalling any longer. They've got a story now about a mysterious woman.
1: Who is she?
3: They don't know themselves, but they say it makes a great story.
4: Tell him it was an accident.
3: They won't believe it.
4: Then make them.
3: You don't know those boys. They've got imagination.
0: I don't care if they've got fallen arches. Tell them the Brand shooting was an unfortunate accident.
4: Yes. Is that satisfactory to you, Lieutenant?
1: Nothing satisfactory to me. I can't tell what it is because I don't know myself.
3: Oh.
5: Here's all you had on him.
1: Oh. Keep that.

0: Well, I'm sorry to gum up the works, but it wasn't an accident. It's murder.
1: Murder?
2: Oi! What a calamity.
3: How do you know?
0: This is the bullet that killed him. It's a 38 caliber center fire. All the guns the extras used were 45s. And you can't fire a 38 bullet through a 45 gun. It's an old Chinese principle.
1: Where did you get this?
0: Out of the wall of a set.
1: Don't you know better than to meddle in police matters?
0: Oh, I'm sorry. I didn't mean to meddle. I just wanted to help. You see, I like to dabble a bit in murder cases.
1: Well, you just go and dabble someplace else.
0: All right.
1: Who is he?
4: One of our scenario writers, Franklin Drew.
1: Oh, writes detective stories, I suppose.
4: Yes. How did you know?
1: They always do. Well, this makes a difference. Looks like we've got a murder on our hands. Oh, you go and get that assistant director, that brilliant young man who said there were no other guns on this set.
5: Right.
1: Who's Marcia Lane?
2: What? You don't know who is Marcia Lane? Over $1 million we spend advertising her, and you don't know who Marcia Lane is.
1: Where is she?
6: She was on the set just a minute ago.
1: Well, let's have a talk with her.
4: Howell, ask Miss Lane to come here.
7: Yes, sir.
8: Now, Steiner and the detective want to see Miss Lane immediately. Well, hurry.
7: I'm fluttering, sweetheart. Bill, tell Miss Lane Steiner and Dick want to see her.
9: Okay, Chief. Oh, Pete. Rush Miss Lane over to Mr. Steiner and Dick.
10: Now?
9: No, you next Tuesday, you sap.
10: Oh.
9: Come on, get going.
10: All right. Pardon me, Miss Lane. Mr. Steiner and the Dick want to see you.
11: Thank you.
10: You're welcome.
11: What can they want with me?
0: Oh, they just want to annoy you with a lot of routine questions. You see, they always question people like you first to give the guilty ones plenty of time to make up good alibis. It's part of the system. It's been going on for years.
1: Sit down, Miss Lane.
11: Thank you.
1: I don't wish to be unpleasant, but there are a few questions I'd like to ask you.
11: Certainly.
1: How long have you and Brent been separated?
11: We were divorced last May.
1: Why?
11: Well, I don't quite see...
0: The divorce is a matter of record, Lieutenant. I don't think we need to go into that now.
1: Say, will you go up to your office and write bad little boy 500 times?

0: What did you do with your gun, Miss Lang?
1: My gun?
0: Yes.
1: I didn't have a gun.
0: Didn't you use one in the picture?
1: No.
0: But when you fired with the other...
2: As a matter of fact, if Miss Lane had fired, she couldn't have hit him. She was around on the other side of the set when the shoot took place.
0: Say, if you don't lay off, I'm going to take you downtown.
2: What for?
0: How do I know what for?
2: Oh, good. I was beginning to be afraid that you might say something sensible.
3: Hey, what are you trying to do there, huh? Don't move now. I got you surrounded. Don't lie now. What'd you try to hide in there, huh?
4: Why, nothing. I...
3: Yeah, we'll see about that. Hold this a minute. Ah, wait a minute, wait a minute. No, you don't. Yeah. Oh, yeah.
0: This letter, all ready to mail, was found in Miles Brent's pocket. In this letter, he told his lawyer that Marsha Lane refused to sign a release as beneficiary of his life insurance policy. So you stand to collect $200,000.
2: Miss Lane's lawyer wouldn't let her sign the release. I know all about that.
0: Say, it's too bad you weren't the one that was shot. So that gives you a pretty nice motive, doesn't it?
3: No funny business now. Come on now. Come on, keep moving now.
5: There's your man, Chief. I caught him red-handed. He was trying to ditch his gun. Look, it's loaded, too.
0: I tell you, I
3: did. Save your breath.
0: Put the bracelets on him, Owen.
6: Now, ain't that astounding? Something told me to take a squint around. I sees him trying to ditch his gun, see? And I puts two and two together. I says to myself, that's the man.
5: I guess I used uncanny skill.
7: .38 caliber and loaded. It's the gun, all right.
0: Who is this fellow?
5: He was an extra on the set.
0: Why did you kill Bryant?
4: Oh, I never killed nobody.
0: You can't alibi yourself out of this. That's the only .38 gun on the place. You killed him. Why?
4: I'll tell you I didn't. Now, you got to listen to me.
0: You'll have plenty of time to talk later on. Do you know this man?
1: Why, yes. Everyone on the lot knows him. He was head electrician here for years.
0: How much did you pay him to kill Brent?
2: Now, wait a minute, Lieutenant. Why not pin the murder on the murderer? That's not against the rules.
0: What are you talking about?
2: Chalmers didn't kill Brent.
0: Well, how do you know?
2: This gun hasn't been fired.
0: How did this gun come to be loaded?
4: I loaded it for Brent, but I lost my nerve.
0: So you had planned to kill Brent, huh?
4: Yes, I wanted to kill him. I had every reason in the world to kill him.
2: But he made no attempt, so you can't arrest him. Not unless you want to make a fool of yourself.
5: You know, I'm beginning to think you're giving us the razz.
2: Prove it. You're a detective.
0: Take them off, Hilliker. And maybe we'll put them on him.
2: Well, we seem to be right back where we started.
0: Yes, perhaps you have some very valuable suggestions.
2: Yes, I have.
0: What?
2: The cameras were photographing when Brent was killed. There might be something very interesting on the film. It wouldn't hurt to look.
0: Not bad. How soon can we see the stuff?
8: We could get the print in, say, 3 or 4 hours.
0: Well, will you get them going?
8: Well, certainly. Come, Mr. Smith.
0: You take the name and address of every person on this set and warn them all about trying to leave town.
7: Right.
0: In any of your books, does the detective ever sock the novelist on the nose?
7: No.
0: Write it in sometime. Seems to me like a good idea.
9: Bill, George?
2: Marcia.
1: Oh, Frank. It won't be very pleasant to see it all over again.
2: But it may help us a lot. Watch carefully.

0: Is everybody here? I think so, Mr. Grossman.
1: Mr. Steiner's in a projection booth. He'll be right in.
0: All right.
1: Here he is now.
2: You ready, Mr. Grossmith?
0: Yes.
2: Mr. Grossmith's ready.
3: Quiet, please. Quiet.

0: your car, sir?
1: It'll be right here.
2: Thanks, handsome. I just couldn't pass you up.
1: Believe it or not, I've never seen her in my life before. I must have been overlooking something.
3: A ruddy shame, sir. Most annoying. Right under my very nose.
1: Your nose?
0: Oh, I'll get the car, sir.
1: Lights! Lights! Turn on those lights!
4: I wonder what that was.

0: not hurt badly, but he must have received a sharp blow.
1: Yeah, it looks like it was done with a blunt instrument.
2: You know, I had an uncle once was knocked out the same way, only he got hit with a shovel.
3: Whoever rocked your cradle overdid it. A rouge-tipped cigarette butt started it off. Can you tell me, is that studio makeup?
4: Hard to see. Perhaps Whistler, our makeup man, could tell you.
3: Thanks. How did it happen?
0: I swear, I don't know. I was leaning over the machine, checking the focus. I thought the building came down on me.
2: How about another print?
3: Yes, and we'll take care of it this time. There was something on it, and whoever touched it off didn't want it to be seen.
5: We can have the laboratory run one off right away.
6: Could we, Mr. Goldsmith?
7: Why, yes, there's no reason why we couldn't.
5: Will you come with me?
3: No, Hillock will go with you. I have another angle. Where'll I find this makeup man?
4: Makeup department? Clear around the other end of the lot, just the end of this street.
3: Sounds like a sleeper jump. Thanks.
8: It's a special panchromatic rouge of my own make. Only two people on the lot are in the habit of using it.
3: Who are they?
8: Miss Collins and Miss Lane.
3: Who's Miss Collins?
4: She's one of our players.
3: Is she in this picture you're photographing?
4: No, I believe she's working in the Night Riders. They're out in location.
3: And the only other person on the lot that uses this rouge is Marsha Lane?
8: As far as I know.
3: I see. Thanks.
8: You're welcome.
9: Now, wait a minute. You have quite a stock of this rouge on hand, haven't you?
8: A few tubes of it?
9: Just as I thought. Anybody could get at it.
8: Not very well. All the makeup that is not in use is kept in the cabinets.
3: And the cabinets are locked?
8: Yes. Excuse me. Hello. Just a minute. It's for you.
3: Hello. Yes, Hillicker. How? All right. You stick around there and see what you can find out. Tell Steiner I'll see it at his office. The negative of that last scene has been ruined. Someone poured acid in the container.
4: This thing gets more muddled every minute.
3: You telling me? How do I get to Steiner's office?
4: I'll show you.
3: Thanks. And you're not going with me.
4: Right at the head of the street.
3: Thanks. You ought to have a map of this place.
9: Oh, Lieutenant. Of course you know that anybody could have taken the rouge from Miss Lane's dressing room.
3: Sure. A very interesting detail.
4: What do you make of it, Drew?
9: Got me. It's more of a mystery than anything I ever wrote.
4: What I can't understand is why anyone should want a murder print. Now, if it were a supervisor...
9: I don't see why anybody wants to murder anybody. It's a silly idea.
4: You're going to try and solve it?
9: Yes, why not? It'd be fun. Besides...
4: Marsha?
9: Yes. Oh, say, Tom, if you see her, don't say anything about that cigarette business. It'll only upset her.
4: No. Of course not. If I can help you, let me know.
9: Thanks. Has anything been moved on the set?
4: No. Police instructions were to leave everything undisturbed.
9: Well, I'm going to have another look around. I want to find out just how he was murdered and with what gun.
10: Yeah, I got it.

0: I got an idea on how Brent was killed. You want to hear it?
1: Some other time. Better go home and sleep it off, Chalmers.
0: No, that's what you think. Chalmers don't know anything, huh? Well, listen. I've been on the set, and I've been seeing things.
1: Yeah, snakes and pink elephants, I'll bet.
0: All right. Be smart, huh? Be smart. Now, listen, you're going to come to me later.
1: Oh, I'll see you in the morning. Go on home.
2: The old boy evidently cashed his paycheck and drank it. Yeah.
1: Want to have a look around with me?
2: No, I'm not much of a detective. Besides, Mrs. Avery's waiting for me.
1: All right.
2: Good luck.
1: Thanks.

0: Go find Sheehan. He's someplace on the lot. Bring him here.
1: Mr. Drew. Mr. Drew, what happened? What happened? Here. Here.
0: Swell, ain't it? I made it myself. Who's in there?
2: It's all right, Sheehan.
0: What's going on now?
3: Plenty. I found the gun that killed Brent.
0: Where?
3: Right here in this lamp. Why, it's gone.
0: So it seems. Probably got tired sitting there and decided to take a walk.
3: No, I'm not kidding. I came down on the set to have a look around. Just by accident, I noticed this smudge on the lamp here. So I looked inside. Found a small derringer fastened there, attached to an electromagnet. There's the wire it was connected to. And I got a bump on the head that knocked me out.
0: Well, this proves one thing. Whoever killed Brent knew a whole lot about electricity. Who has charge of these lamps?
4: Head gaffer.
0: Well, what's that in English?
4: The chief electrician.
0: Who is he?
4: Al Payne.
0: Where can I find him?
4: Here, Tom will take you over.
0: Come here, kid. Let me take a look at that head. Now, that's all right. Now, listen. You stop monkeying around with police matters. It's a tough racket. That head of yours won't stand another wallop. Come on, let's get going.
1: Mr. Drew, I've been thinking.
5: No.
1: Yeah, the first thing I ask myself when I investigate the murder is, who done it?
5: Well, that sounds logical.
1: And the next thing I ask myself is, who could do it?
5: And then?
1: And then I ask myself again, who wanted to do it?
5: And how do you answer yourself?
1: Well, I ain't come to that yet. You take Chalmers, for instance. He didn't like Brent.
5: Well, why should he be an exception?
1: He didn't like Brent on account of Brent had him fired.
5: When was this?
1: A couple months ago, when Chalmers was head gaffer, they had an argument.
5: Head gaffer? Yes, Chalmers is an electrician, isn't he?
1: Yeah, Chalmers had a couple of drinks and him and Brent had an argument.
5: Say, Gully, you are a first-class gumshoe.
1: Investigator.
5: All right, investigator. Right now, will you run up to the casting office and investigate and find out where Chalmers lives?
1: Sure. What are you going to do? Put the finger, apprehend him?
5: Maybe. You want to come along?
1: Oh, boy, I'll say.
5: Got a gun?
1: Yeah. Oh. Got my gun, my badge, and my
5: bracelet. Well, you wouldn't need those. Come on, let's get going.
6: The director hasn't anything to do with it. The cameraman really sets the lights.
0: You mean he tells you where to put the lights?
6: Yeah.
0: When was this set lit?
6: The afternoon before. They rehearsed the scene with the principals so they wouldn't hold the company up when they called the extras.
0: Do you remember anything particular about that one light?
6: To be truthful with you, we had a lot of arguments on that set. Mr. Steiner didn't like the photography and he wanted more light.
0: Steiner? Was he there when it was rehearsed?
6: Yes.
0: Who else?
6: Well, they're all there, with the exception of the extra people.
0: There were no extras there, huh?
6: No, only Chalmers. You know, he's a sort of a privileged character around this lot. He used to be our head gaffer.
0: Chalmers used to be an electrician?
6: Yes. Miss Lane felt sorry for him and made Mr. Avery give him a bit in her picture.
0: Oh, Miss Lane got him the job.
6: Yeah.
0: Could you give me the address of the cameraman and Chalmers?
6: Sure.
0: And, by the way, if a writer by the name of Drew asks you anything, don't answer him.
6: Drew? Say, do you think he did it?
0: Well, you can't keep me from hoping.
1: This is it.

0: Look, Chalmers is in trouble again.
1: Do you wish to see Mr. Chalmers?
2: Yes, is he in, Mrs.?
1: Miss Potts, and I don't know anything at all about his comings and goings. Doesn't he answer the bell?
2: No, he doesn't.
1: I was just going in. Cleaning day today, you know. I suppose he's lying stiff and the place all cluttered up with gin bottles.
2: Let's go in and have a look around, Captain.
1: As tenants, guests I mean, though, he wasn't so bad until he lost his job. Then he started acting queer-like.
3: See? I told you.
1: I laid down the law to him. I said, Mr. Chalmers, my bungalow court isn't an alcoholic ward. As I thought, drunk again. Well, this is the end. This is no Keely cure. Out he goes. I'm sick and tired of his carryings on.
2: The fellow's dead.
1: Dead? Well, he didn't think of me. No, not him. I suppose my 2850 back wind has gone up the flue.
3: Did I have Chalmers spotted? All I did was ask myself, who done it?
2: Poison, all right. Familiar smelling stuff, too.
3: Boy, that guy'd drink anything that wasn't too thick to chew.

0: Well, I guess this about washes up the case, eh, Mr. Drew?
1: Looks like suicide to you, eh, Gully?
2: Sure.
1: I guess Sheehan would think so, too.
0: He may be dumb, but he ain't blind.
1: He's not as dumb as he looks. You wear a wristwatch, Gully?
0: Huh?
1: You wear a watch on your wrist?
2: Well, you see, it's a present from the wife. I gotta wear it.
1: Why do you wear it on your left wrist?
0: Well, I use my right hand the most, because I'm right-handed.
1: You ever try to write with it on your right wrist?
0: No.
1: Neither did Chalmers. Which makes this note a very interesting piece of fiction.

0: Say, Gully, come here. Take a look in here.
1: Now, what do you see?
2: A bottle of gin and a piece of ice.
1: What else? Use your powers of observation.
2: Oh, you mean that piece of wilted lettuce in there?
1: Don't you notice that little service door in the back has been left open?
2: Whatever. The iceman probably left it that way. My wife says you can't trust those icemen anyway.
1: If the iceman had left that little door open when he put in the fresh cake, there wouldn't be any ice there now.
2: Oh, I never thought of that.
1: Let's have a look outside.

0: Look, someone must have stood here a long time.
1: Them are fresh prints, ain't they?
0: Step up there a minute. Look out for those tracks.
1: Now what?
0: Look through the window. You see Chalmers sitting there?
1: Yeah, the door's open.
0: Supposing someone stood here and Dr. Chalmers' gin through the icebox from this side. And then stood here and watched him drink his last drink through the window, what would you say?
1: And then watched him die. Went in and wrote the note and put the pencil in his hand, huh?
0: Yeah, only there's where he made his mistake. Put the pencil in the wrong hand.
1: That's just what I was thinking.
0: Gully, you know, if a car was parked here, it would entirely conceal that door and that window.
1: Yeah? Then Chalmers didn't kill himself, huh?
0: Let's leave that to Sheehan. If I'm any good as a guesser, he ought to be here by now.
2: Bucked over on the table.
1: Hey, huh?
0: Don't let Sheehan know what we found out.
1: I got you.
2: The captain got here 15 minutes ago.
1: Captain? What are you and that Keystone cop doing here?
3: Now, looky here, Shane, you can't talk that way about me. Remember, I'm chief of the studio police, and I got rights.
1: Nature and the law.
4: Here's another opportunity for your skill, Lieutenant. We've been waiting for you.
3: Everybody around here seems to know more about police matters than the police.
4: That's noble of you to admit it.
3: Did you two nuisances touch anything around here?
4: Nothing important.
3: Good. Then clear out. And take that uniform moron with you.
4: Come on.
5: Suicide, huh?
6: Looks like it.
5: Well, I always thought it was Chalmers right from the start.
3: Now who's the Keystone cop? He don't even know Chalmers was left-handed.
6: Left-handed? Sure. That starts it all over again. I can remember when murders were nice, clean, simple things done with machine guns and meat axes. But this case...
7: All right, right straight back. All right.
4: What seems to be the trouble?
3: Battery's dead.
4: But didn't Miss Lane get a new battery just last week?
7: Yeah, I don't understand it. It's bone dry. Liquid's all gone.

0: as I thought. We were right.
1: Poison.
0: Electrolytic liquid, sulfuric acid base, grain alcohol, 38%, distilled water, 33% electrolytic liquid, 27% by volume. The man said a teaspoonful in a glass of water will kill a man dead.
1: Electrolytic acid. Can you say anything else?
0: No, that was all.

0: Hey, ain't them the same kind of tread that left the marks under Chalmers' window?
1: Well, there's probably 1,000 cars in the Hollywood that have that make of tire.
0: Yeah, I never thought of that.
1: Say, golly. Huh? I want you to get me the key to Brent's dressing room, but don't let anybody know it's for me, see?
0: Say, I'll get you the key to the city if you want it.
1: Now, I have a couple of things to do. I'll meet you here in 30 minutes.
0: Okay.
2: Who is it?
3: Frank, may I come in?
2: Just a minute.
3: Well, why all the locks?
2: I was just going through some old letters and didn't want to be disturbed.
3: Oh, see?
2: Where have you been? I've been waiting all afternoon for you.
3: Oh, I've just been doing a little sleuthing. Marcia, you trust me, don't you?
2: Why, yes, of course.
3: You know I'd do anything in the world for you, don't you?
2: I believe you would, dear.
3: Then, is there anything you know about the murder of Brent that you haven't told me?
2: No.
3: I've just come from Chalmers' place. He's dead.
2: Chalmers?
3: Poisoned.
2: You mean murdered?
3: If it isn't that, it's a good imitation of it.
2: Oh, how awful.
3: Whoever did it used electrolytic acid. Acid out of a battery. The unfortunate part of the whole thing is that they used your car and the acid out of your battery.
2: My car? That's why my car wouldn't start.
3: Yes. I only told you this because I'm afraid Sheehan will find out and arrest you on suspicion. That would mean headlines and scandal.
2: What do you want me to do?
3: I want you to get out of here. Any place, just so Sheehan can't find you.
2: But that's running away.
3: But only for a day or two, just to give me time.
2: I'll go to Mary's at Malibu. She'll help me.
3: Oh, that's swell. Make it fast, will you? There's no knowing how close Sheehan's behind me. I'll telephone you when I get it all worked out. You may have a long beard by then, but I'll try and hurry. Bye-bye, sweet.

0: Come in. Leon.
1: Well, you're surprised that I'm here, huh?
0: Frankly, yes.
1: You haven't come to see me since Brent's accident.
0: I should think you'd know why.
1: I don't. I only know that I want to help you.
0: I have all the help I need.
1: Marcia, you mustn't treat me like this. I never said anything to you while Brent was alive. But you should know how I feel.
0: You succeeded in making your feelings quite plain enough.
1: Marcia, I'm very fond of you.
0: It's not the kind of fondness I care about. Please go now, Leon. I'm in rather a hurry.
1: Marcia, maybe someday you will come to me and ask for help. Maybe you will apologize to me for laughing about how I feel for you. Perhaps Brent wasn't killed for nothing.

0: No matter how smart they are, they always slip up. What's your name?
1: Pardon me. Hello? Yes, sir, I will. Well, wait a minute. Here she is now. Miss Lane, Mr. Steiner would like to see you in his office.
2: Thank you.
1: What's your name?
3: Mr. Wheatcroft.
1: Mr. Todd, please. Mr. Wheatcroft calling to see you. All right, thank you.
3: Pull down that blind.
4: Did you see Brett when he came in?
0: I see everybody.
4: What kind of a suit did he have on?
0: There it is.
4: Funny she and Miss looking in here.
0: You've been keeping them too busy.
4: See what those letters are.
0: Here's one from a dame named Agnes.
4: Agnes who?
0: She ain't that dumb. She don't say much. Except that she can't live without him. Married, too. Says her husband don't understand her. Well, that's that old, old story. Two men and a woman. The internal triangle.
5: What kind of a place is the Cliffside Inn?
6: Oh, you know, one of those weekend places for all the Mr. Smiths and Mr. Jones and Mr. Browns.
5: How far is Ocean View from here?
7: Why, I'm beginning to think there's a woman in the case.
6: No.
0: Mr. Drew, this case has become uncomplicated. Even for me.
4: Come on.
8: Gee, it's 4:30. I gotta check in on my next shift. Listen, don't go away without me, will you?
4: All right, Gully, I'll pick you up the gate when I go out.
8: Boy, oh boy.
9: Mr. Drew, I've been looking for you. Miss Lane wants to see you. She's in Mr. Steiner's office.
4: Oh, thanks.
9: Yes, sir.
10: Go right in, Mr. Drew.
4: When did you find out your car wouldn't start?
10: About an hour ago.
11: Well, with all your dabbling, you didn't throw us off.
4: You've thrown yourself off if you think Miss Lane had anything to do with Chalmers or Brent either.
11: All right, all right. Just sit down there. And keep quiet. Where did you go this afternoon?
10: I went downtown.
11: In your car?
10: Yes.
11: Where did you park it?
10: On the street. In front of Elsmith's flower shop. I ordered some flowers for Miles. Mr. Brent's funeral.
11: Then where did you go? You went to Chalmers' house, didn't you?
4: Wait a minute, I won't stand for this. You can't trick Miss Lane into answers. And have little boy Blue over there take him down.
12: Now keep quiet, Drew. You're trying to get at the bottom of this.
4: Oh, no, you're not. Sheehan's trying to force Miss Lane into admissions of things she's never done.
11: She might as well talk here as downtown. I've got a warrant for her.
4: For what?
11: Suspicion of murder.
4: What's your theory?
11: It's as simple as ABC.
4: Yes, it would be if you thought of it.
11: Chalmers killed Brent because he hated him and she offered him money. Then she got frightened and killed Chalmers, thinking that he would get drunk and give it away. Every piece of evidence we've got points to her. It was her cigarette that blew up the film. Her car that made the tracks outside of Chalmers' house. And acid from her battery that killed him.
4: Oh, that's a lot of bunk. I know, you've got to make an arrest. It's okay with you. Tina, you can't sit there and let them arrest Marcia. Well, she has nothing more to do with these murders than Lincoln had to do with the burning of Rome.
13: Mr. Drew, we don't know whether Lincoln burned Rome or not. And we don't care. But this man is a policeman, so let us hear what he has to say.
12: If you're not paying you to quarrel with the police.
4: Oh, I don't care if you pay me a dime. Sheehan, if you arrest Miss Lane now, there'll be a lot of nasty newspaper headlines. Hold off for 24 hours and I'll be responsible. Better than that. In 24 hours, I'll prove that she's innocent.
12: You're making yourself ridiculous.
4: I'm trying to protect one of your stars.
13: Wait a minute, Steiner. Maybe he's right. What about this scandal? What about her box of his name? Ain't he got enough trouble here already without having Marcia arrested?
12: Now, Mr. Grossmith, if you want to accept the responsibility, you can. But remember, this is a murder case. Two people are dead. And how do you know someone else won't be killed? For my part, I believe that the police should not be interfered with.
13: Well, all I gotta say is that it's a terrible calamity.
2: Let's go, Hilliker. I guess the explosion's over.
4: Someone in this studio killed Miles Brenton Chalmers, and he's trying to pin it on Marcia Lane. But they won't get away with it.
2: Come on, Miss Lane.
4: Marcia, honey, I'm sorry. But I'll get you out of this just as soon as I can.
10: I know you will, Frank. I'm not worried, really.
2: Come on.
14: Ice Specs Electric!

0: How do you do, sir?
1: How do you do? I'm from the publicity office of the Tonart Studios.
0: Yes?
1: I'd like to see a list of the people who sent flowers to the Brent funeral.
0: Oh, I think I have a list.
1: Thanks. Yes.
2: Terrible thing, the Brent murder, wasn't it? I hear they arrested the Marjolaine.
1: Yes, I guess she'll be one who won't send flowers.
2: Oh, yes, she will. She was in here earlier this afternoon and ordered a big wreath.
1: Oh, is that so?
2: They are. Mostly women.
1: Surprising, so many of them gave their names.
2: Oh, some of them didn't. There was a lady in here just now who signed the check, then thought better of it and tore it up.
1: Didn't want the husband to see the cancelled check.
2: Perhaps. Oh, pardon me. Yes, madame?
3: Are there any gardenias?
2: Oh, certainly.

0: Oh, good evening.
1: Evening.
0: Alone?
1: Yes, I'm not stopping.
0: Oh.
1: I have a key here. A friend of mine carried away with him.
0: Oh, thank you.
1: My name's Drew. I'm from the Tone Art Studios. I'd like to keep this thing quiet.
0: Keep what quiet?
1: Brent's visit here the night before he was murdered. You see, if the papers get hold of a story like this, they play it up and it's bad for the picture business.
0: Well, it doesn't do us any good either.
1: All right, let's get together.
0: Sure, what do you want?
1: Who was the woman with Brent?
0: Mrs. Brent.
1: There is no Mrs. Brent. They were divorced.
0: Well, then I don't know who she is. You see, I wasn't here when they checked in, and they left in such a hurry, I didn't see them go out.
1: In a hurry? Why?
0: Well, a fellow came in here and started a row, and then he waited in that telephone booth over there, and when they came down, he stepped out. At least that's what Charlie says.
1: Who's Charlie?
0: One of the night bellhops.
1: Could I see him?
0: Sure. Oh, Charlie.
2: Yes, sir. Thank you.
0: This gentleman wants to ask you a few questions.
3: Shoot.
1: Say, do you remember seeing the man who waited for Miles Brent in the telephone booth the other night?
3: I just got a glimpse of him before the fight.
1: What fight?
3: Well, when Brent hit him in the patio.
1: Well, how did it happen?
3: Well, the lady ran out to the car when she saw the guy come out of the booth. Then the guy steps up to Mr. Brent and says, Brent, I want to see you. I thought it sounded kind of silly because he was seeing him right there.
1: Well, then what happened?
3: Well, Brent takes a guy outside in the patio. That's when he socked him.
1: Well, then did Brent get into his car?
3: Yeah, and the other guy picked himself up. Boy, was he mad. And was his face red.
1: What did he say?
3: What didn't he say? It was awful. And then he beats it.
1: Would you remember this man if you saw him again?
3: Well, I might. And then again, I might not. It all happened so fast.
1: Would you remember the lady?
3: Sure. Say, she was a honey. Only she talked kind of funny. You know, like she was a foreigner or something.
1: With an accent?
3: Yeah.
1: Oh, that's fine, Charlie. You've been a big help to me. Here.
3: Thanks.
1: Good night. Thanks.
4: Good night.
3: Say, are you a detective?
1: No, I'm just from the studio.
3: Will there be detectives here?
1: I hope not.
5: Home for Mr. Wallace. Calling Mr. Wallace.
1: Which booth did that fellow hide in?
3: There.
1: How long has it been out of order?
3: Just since the guy hid in there. I guess he kept pounding on the hook trying to get Brent's room.

0: Shelf, shelf. That's all you can think of is shelf. Already this picture cost me $239,351. Better I put my money in the bank. Can I get any interest from a shelf?
1: I'm not asking you to lose anything. But how can we finish the picture without Brent?
2: I've told you 17 times that we can use a double.
1: And play the whole kissing scene in a long shot?
2: Why not?
1: Because it's all wrong. It's terrible. I've got my reputation to think of.
3: And I got my money to think of.
1: Money, money. What's money?
2: Now, just a minute. Now, let's take it calmly. New York office is of the opinion that the murder of Brent won't hurt the picture if we can release it soon enough. Now, why not shoot that scene using a double and wind it up? It's the last scene in the picture. It can't possibly do you any harm.
4: Exactly. Steiner has got right.
1: Oh, all right. What's the use of arguing?
2: Good. We can get the company together and shoot it tonight.
3: Oh, wait a minute. What about Marcia?
2: Oh, we can arrange with Sheehan to use her for that one scene. Yeah? She can come over with the whole police department if he likes. Everybody's on call and everything in the set is standing. You can shoot it in half an hour. Dad, hold on a minute. What time?
0: 7:30.
4: Say 9:30. Make it 9 o'clock. We'll save a half hour.
2: Dad, we're going to shoot the last scene of the death kiss tonight. Round up the company for a 9 o'clock call.
5: Sure, Mr. Steiner. Mac, we're retaking the death kiss. Get busy on the call.
6: Okay.
7: You've got Brent double a call, haven't you?
5: Yes, I'll have him all right. But say, what about Miss Lane?
7: I take care of her.
5: Silk on that 36.
8: Hey, Mac, will you put that light over in the look?
9: Screen 80, will you?
8: Screen 80, Joe.
9: That's it, look. Screen 80.
10: Say 47 and 42.
11: Good evening.
1: You know Mrs. Avery?
11: Oh, yes, of course. How are you? I'm surprised you've come to see this retake.
1: Put it down to morbid curiosity. That's the woman of it. She insisted on coming.
11: Now come along with me. I'll make you comfortable. He's very good with the ladies.

0: for the last time this scene, folks.
1: Let it out, yeah.
0: I'll do it the same way. You two girls in the back, on the left.
1: Hang on.
0: Watch out.
2: Gulliver.
3: Yes, Miss Lane.
2: Do you know where Mr. Drew is?
3: He went away and left me after him promising he wouldn't.
2: Well, do you know where he went?
3: I got an idea, but I can't tell.
2: Well, do you know when he'll be back?
3: I don't know.
4: He'll turn up. You can't lose that guy.
5: We're ready for a rehearsal, Miss Lane.
2: All right, thank you.
4: Go ahead. We'll wait here.
2: Thank you.
6: And just as you reach here, Miss Lane steps up and kisses you. Now, naturally, you're surprised because you don't know her. Then you turn, read your line to the doorman, and walk out of the curb.
3: Right.
6: Oh, Marsh. I'm so sorry about him. I know it's going to be difficult for you, but I'll try and help you all I can.
2: Thank you, Tom.
6: Oh, you know Mr. Johnson?
2: Yes, how do you do?
6: Shall we try it once? Oh, George, let's have quiet, please.
0: Quiet! Rehearsal! Take your places, please.
7: Hemel!
8: Sound ready for rehearsal?
7: Okay.
8: Hemel.
9: This business gives me a funny feeling.
10: What do you mean?
9: I don't know. It just gives me a funny feeling, that's all. Supposing it should happen, somebody else is shot.
10: It's ridiculous.
9: Well, maybe it is and maybe it ain't. Anyway, I don't like the set and I don't like the title of the picture. The Death Kiss.
3: Yeah.
9: From now on, we have no more titles with death in it.
10: You're getting superstitious.
9: Say, you ain't got no nerves. Well, I ain't afraid either, but I'm just a little scared, that's all.
10: What can possibly happen?
9: That's it, anything.
11: I must have been overlooking something.
12: A bloody shame, sir. Nose to nigh. Right under me very nose.
13: Wait a minute.
6: What's the matter now?
13: I can't get it with the mic there.
6: Well, go ahead and fix it the way you want it.
13: Swing it in here, Father.
10: Come on, Father. Bow down a little closer. There. Is that in your picture?
13: No, you're safe there.
10: Okay, test it.
14: One, two, three, four. One, two, three, four. Microphone number two.
13: All right, let's go.
10: Okay for sound.
15: Well, Lieutenant, can I see you a minute?
3: Well, if it isn't our little mystery rider. I knew you'd turn up. Have you solved it?
15: Come over here a minute.
3: What's the revelation?
15: Well, I went through the clothes that Brent wore the night before he was murdered. I found a room key to the Cliffside Inn in his pocket. I went up to the inn and found that he'd registered there the night before as Mr. and Mrs. Brent.
3: Not unusual for him, was it?
15: No, but the husband of the woman that was with him waited for Brent in the telephone booth in the lobby. When Brent came down, they had a fight. Brent beat him up and left with the woman. Now, there's your motive. The fellow who hid in the telephone booth is the fellow who murdered Brent.
3: It's a motive, sure. But it seems to me that everyone around here had a motive.
15: Yes, but this same man knew a lot about electricity and a lot about film. Now, Chalmers couldn't have thrown that cigarette butt in the film because he was nowhere around at the time. Marcia couldn't have poured acid on the negative. Well, she knows less about film than you do. But this same fellow, whoever it was, found out that Chalmers had discovered his contraption in the lamp. Stole Marsh's car, took acid again, Dr. Chalmers' gin, and then returned the car.
3: Yes, but why did he take Miss Lane's car?
15: To give himself a double-headed out. If you believed that suicide gag, well, that was the end of it. If you didn't, everything pointed to Marsha. Whatever happened, he wouldn't be suspected.
3: Yeah? But you have got to show me that the guy who was at the inn is someone here at the studio, and that he had access to the light, the film, the car, and everything else.
15: Well, that's easy. The man who hid in the telephone booth left this trademark.
3: What's this?
15: Well, you know as well as I do. The scribblings a man makes on a piece of paper are as identifying as his signature.
3: Oh. Now all we've got to do is to find the guy that scribbles like this, huh?
15: Well, I've done that, too. Take a look at this.
3: Where did you get this?
15: In Grossmith's office. Now, Avery, Steiner, Grossmith, and Howell were in there having a conference.
3: Then you think one of those four killed Brent?
15: Yes.
3: This is interesting. But I've only your word for it, and that don't count for much. Well, I'll keep your paper dolls. But you have got to get me more substantial evidence than this before I can let Miss Lane go.
1: Take good care of these guns, boys, and don't forget to check them back to me.
7: All right.
1: Thank you.
16: Sure the gun isn't loaded?
17: You bet not. I just looked at it.
16: You mind if I look?
17: Not at all.
6: That clear to you? All right, we'll take it.
1: Is everybody ready? Let's make it.
13: Johnson, powder up, will you please?
1: Sure.
16: Thanks.
17: You're welcome.
2: Frank, I've been so worried about you.
15: Darling, I'm hot on the trail. I've got an idea. If I'm right, I'll have this whole thing wrapped up and tied before you know it.
2: But don't go away before I'm through, will you?
15: Well, you bet I won't.
13: Miss Lane, will you stand on a minute, please?
15: See you later. Isn't loaded, is it?
18: What do you think, I'm crazy?
15: Mind if I look?
18: No, go ahead.
15: Thanks. Say, Bill, those aren't the same guns you used before, are they?
1: I know, I couldn't get 38s before, so I slipped in 45s. Nobody knew the difference.
15: Do you mean 38s were called for before?
1: Yeah, they made a row about it.
15: Who insisted
1: on it? Okay, coming up.
15: Come on with me. Listen, I've got it. This is Bill, the property man. He tells me on the day that Brent was murdered, he was definitely ordered to give all the extras 38 caliber guns.
1: Yeah?
15: Did you get it? 38 caliber guns were ordered. Now, if Bill had supplied them, we'd have never known that it wasn't an accident. But he didn't. He substituted 45s. That's how we knew it was a murder. Now, the fellow who ordered those 38s...
3: Say, who ordered those guns?
15: Go ahead, Bill. Tell him.
1: Well, it was Mr.
3: Everybody stand up! Lights! Give me a light! New York, kids! Avery.
19: Mr. Avery.
3: So he's the one that ordered the guns.
15: Yes, and I told you about him under the microphone. He was listening in with the earphones.
20: So it was him.
21: Don't look at him now. He's dead.
2: Dead? Yes. I'm glad.
3: The woman at the Cliffside Inn, huh?
15: You stay here, Hilliker.
3: Come on, go with me.
2: Oh, boy.
3: I got him! There's your man. Who is he?
5: suffer for this, you despicable cad.
21: So, you're a policeman, huh?
20: Pardon me. I think I owe apologies to Miss Lane and to you, too. I'm sorry that I was so unpleasant.
15: You know, at first I could have sworn it was you.
20: I knew it, and it made me quite angry. But you're much more clever than I gave you credit for.
15: Well, that sounds like a new contract.
20: We'll talk about that later.
15: Lieutenant, would you mind telling me why it is that detectives always wear their hats, even in the presence of ladies?
3: Well, sure. That's so we won't have anything in our hands or arms in case we have to use them.
15: That's one for the book. Do you mind if I write it in right now?

0: tonight to the most famous tale of a science-created monster. We present Frankenstein, starring Lon Chaney, with John Newland and Mary Alice Moore.
1: All right, very well, have you, Lap. You asked me to describe my idea of a perfect human being, and I tried.
2: But Victor, darling, what you've described, and you're so serious about it. The perfect human being should be a giant in size, strong as a gorilla, disease-proof, durable, and quick to learn. Oh, it's so impossible.
1: It is not impossible, and I didn't say should be. I said will be.
2: Oh, does that word make a difference?
3: It probably does. You know, even when Victor Frankenstein was a student of mine, he was brilliant. And since then, he's shown amazing talent. Originality, daring.
1: Thank you, Doctor.
3: But above all, he's always said what he meant. Now tell me, Victor, what did you mean when you said will be?
1: I think medical science is ready to make an artificial human being. And he may as well be better equipped for life than we are, no? Since you find this so amusing, Elizabeth, what's your idea of a perfect man?
2: You, darling.
3: I think Victor's cousin is trying to answer that question for
1: now,
3: you.
1: There's a perfect man.
2: Oh, see how he walks.
3: Well, we must be going, Elizabeth. You've given us a delightful evening, but we have to catch that train back to Geneva.
1: Now, please don't rush. Matthew will row you back to the mainland. Will you be coming again soon?
2: Very soon, darling. We'll let you know. Oh, this old castle. Only you would select such a place in the middle of a lake. What was your reason? To get away from me? You can't, you know.
3: No, Victor's always liked a quiet place to work.
2: Is that the reason?
1: That, and it's picturesque.
2: And?
3: Elizabeth, dear, you sound as if you thought Victor was concealing something.
2: Well, he's buried himself in this remote place. You can't leave it without a rowboat. Might almost be a prison.
1: Many of these old castles were. Once. Now, please, darling, finish your brandy.
3: Oh, my dear. You sound as if you thought Victor was holding someone here for ransom.
2: Oh, no. But he won't tell us what he's been experimenting with. You said yourself how talented and original Victor is. Perhaps he has been making an artificial man. He's been so preoccupied lately.
3: Elizabeth. Oh, Victor, I know. She's getting back at you with a little joke of her own.
2: Why do you think I'm joking, Father?
3: Because Victor is a good scientist. He knows where to draw the line between what can be done and what is impossible. But come, we must be on our way.
2: Not sure Victor's talent has any such limits.
1: Thank you, darling. That's William playing with my recorder. William, please shut it off.
3: You've been recording our laughter. Why?
1: I've been recording various emotions for some work I'm doing.
2: For your artificial man?
3: Oh, no, please, no more of that, my dear. You'll be having me thinking that way, too. And you shouldn't, really, in this 16th century castle. It's too spooky. Come on, let's hurry. I wouldn't want to spend the night here.
1: I hope you're not that anxious to leave. Are you?
2: No, of course not. Take care of yourself, darling. You don't look well. I've been worried about you. Good night, William.
4: Good night.

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I've made you stronger than 10 men. 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And now I shall give you life. Now I shall give you life.

0: We mustn't tire you too quickly. Sit here and rest. Sit.
1: Rest. You must stay secured here for a few days. There's a great deal for you to learn. The world mustn't see you. Not yet. I'll come back and we'll teach everything you need to know. Everything. Now,

0: they were saying at dinner. Do you think Miss Elizabeth guessed right?
1: Of course not.
0: Dr. Frankenstein's a very clever man.
1: He's not as clever as all that. No one is.
0: But he's got something locked in that room.
1: His research equipment. It's very valuable.
0: But please, to steal it. No one can get to the island without the rowboat, and there's only one boat on the lake. Whatever he's got in that room, it's not just equipment.
1: Sierra Leash, you're not to be nervous or upset. Miss Elizabeth is just a hysterical young woman.
0: Oh, so you think women are hysterical?
1: Now, I didn't mean you. You know how smart I think you are.
0: Oh, you're just saying that to get around me. You think all women have no sense.
1: It isn't so. Why, how would I get along without you?
0: And then you meant that.
1: I do. Now, what good would I be alone?
0: Stop your nonsense. We have work to do. Let's get our chair back where it comes from.
1: Who are you? What are you? Hey,
2: Hurry, girl.

Yeah.

0: monster.
1: What did I do wrong? What did I overlook? I'm completely responsible, Matthew. Once I swore that I would practice medicine for the good of humanity. I created a being with no thought of what would become of him. No thought of the danger involved. No thought of a tragedy like this. This could all have been prevented. It could have been prevented. I should never have started this. I should never have started it. And now I'll get rid of it. What are you doing? Stupid stuff. My notes. Everything. It'll never happen again. It'll never happen again.
2: There are some things that are better left undone.
1: He must be destroyed.
3: Let me go to the basement.
1: Well, there's no time for that. We must do it ourselves.
3: Master William.
1: William. He's alone in his room upstairs. Quickly.
3: Match.
1: My gun. Wait. It's I whom you hate. Whom you like to kill. When you shoot, aim for his chest, Matthew. Aim for his chest.

0: didn't. The falls of the water did.
1: But inside of it?
0: 200 feet down to that water.
1: Inside of it?
0: No. No, just the water. He's dead now. It's certain he's at the bottom of the lake. A broken neck. Oh, thank God. This doesn't bring you back Elise, does it?
2: Victor! Victor! Victor! Come in here. You mustn't come in here. Come in, come in. Get the main entrance. Yes, Matthew, see who that is. Now it's all right. It's all right now. But that's the doctor. William, please go let them in. What will you tell them? Oh, I should tell them the whole story. It doesn't make any difference now. It's all over and done.
1: It's all over now.
3: I made Father bring me back. I've been so terribly worried about you. We talked of nothing but you all the way here. I had a feeling that something was wrong, that you were in danger.
2: It's over now, Elizabeth.
3: What is, darling?
2: I must tell you. I must tell you. I only pray that you'll understand. Do you remember the last time you were here, we talked of my work? Of an artificial man, if it could be done, what it would be like?
3: Yes.
2: Well, it was not idle talk, Elizabeth. I created a living, breathing creature.
3: You created?
2: Yes. Yes, now you must believe me. I was thinking only of the scientific achievement, of the immensity of it. I was thinking only of the power of creation. Somewhere something went wrong. Elizabeth, I created a monster.
3: Victor.
2: Tonight he tried to kill William, and he did kill Elise. Thank God the danger's past now. He's dead at the bottom of the lake. But I had to tell you.
3: I'm glad you did.
4: Matthew just told me. What a terrible experience.
3: It's past now, Father. Let's not talk about it anymore.
4: But, Victor, the things you must have learned.
2: I shall never want to speak of it again.
4: Nonsense. This could be the greatest contribution to science and history. You've no right to keep it.
2: I had no right to start it.
4: But the experiment could be tried again. Surely the... He's dead. He's at the bottom of the lake.
1: He's back! I swear!
4: You're insane! He's dead at the bottom of the lake!
1: It's true! He must have fallen on a ledge and crammed in another window!
3: What is it?
1: It's impossible, Victor. He's come back.
4: Where are your guns? Where are your guns?
2: Bullets won't stop him. I've done my work too well.
4: Bullets won't stop him?
2: You can't know the power and danger of this thing. It's evil and vicious. Now its only thought is to kill. There's only one thing we can do now. Electricity gave him life. Perhaps it will take it away again. William, you have to help us, will you?
5: Yes, Victor.
2: You must be very brave. You and Elizabeth must try to lure him to my laboratory.
4: But Victor, this small boy...
2: The monster has the mind of a child. It's direct and very slow. Now, you must be very brave. You must not know we're trying to trick him. Now, listen, you play or sing or do whatever you like, but he must not know we're trying to trick him. Your father and Matthew and I will wait... In the laboratory. Make your way there. He's sure to find it.
4: I won't have it.
2: There's nothing else to do. If we don't destroy him, we'll all be killed anyway.
3: Victor's right, Father. We've got to do it. Are you ready, William?
2: Give us just a few moments. And God bless you. Quickly.
3: Are you scared, William? Well, so am I. Let's not let on, shall we?
6: All right.

0: I knew this scheme of yours wouldn't work.
1: We'll give them one more minute.
0: I'm going down.
2: No, I won't. I've got a score to flash with him.
3: Captain,
2: I shot him, I shot him. They keep coming.
0: Here, hide.

0: Good evening.
1: Tonight, I'm going to tell you another strange and unusual story of the unexplainable which lies behind the veil. Tonight's story is again based on one of those true but utterly unexplainable happenings which occur time and again from country to country and from age to age. George Bosworth was a modern man of his time in every sense of the word, and had his story occurred to another, he very probably would have been the last man in the world to believe a word of it.

At this same moment, 150 miles at sea, George Bosworth prepared to retire, completely unaware of the incredible events which were about to occur.

0: Captain! Captain!
1: What is it, Mr. Boswell?
0: Captain, I've got to get back to England immediately.
1: I'm afraid that's quite impossible, sir.
0: Oh, please. I'm afraid something's happened.
1: Are you ill, Mr. Boswell?
0: No, no. Well, yes, maybe. I don't know. I can't explain, Captain, but I must return at once.
1: Mr. Bosworth, we're 150 miles from Dover, and I have a schedule to maintain. If I were to turn round and go back without good and sufficient reason, I would in all probability lose my position.
0: But this is an emergency.
1: There are rules and regulations covering all emergencies at sea. Perhaps if you could tell me why...
0: Well, I think my brother is... I can't tell you, Captain. It's terribly important.
1: I'm sorry, Mr. Bosworth, but I can let you off at Ostend. There you can make connections with another ship and be back in England by tomorrow morning.
0: What time will we dock?
1: We should be there within the hour.
0: I pray God, Captain, we're not too late.
2: Bullet wound through the arc. Fired at close range. Man's been shot. He's dead, right enough. From the looks of things, nothing has been taken except money. Cash drawer's empty. Which leads me to deduce that the motive for the crime was robbery. Got that, Orton?
3: Yes, sir. I checked the Bosworth house. George isn't there. The place is shut up tight.
2: That's odd. Him and Art usually close the shop together. Are you sure you heard the shots at 9:45?
4: Right you are, Chester. 9:45 exactly.
2: Just a minute, Bertha. A little less familiarity, if you please. This here is official police business, and I'm here in my official capacity. Until I've solved this crime, I'll trouble you to remember that I'm a sergeant in Her Majesty's Constabulary.
4: Oh, I am sorry. From now on, I'll remember, Chester. Sergeant.
2: You may proceed, Mrs. Clink.
4: Well, I just put the kettle on. I always makes us a pot of tea in the evenings, just before retiring, as you might say. You know how Alfie likes to get to bed early.
2: Yes, yes, yes. Get on with it.
4: Well, I'd no sooner touched the kettle to the stove when I heard the shots. So I said to Alfie, that sounds like shots. And Alfie said, no. So I said to Alfie, Alfie, them was shots. And Alfie said...
2: Never mind what Alfie said. What did you do?
4: Well, the only light that was on was in Art Boswell's shop. So I run down here to see if he'd heard them too. Imagine me horror and surprise to find poor Mr. Boswell lying there in a pool of blood.
2: Aha! And whose blood would you say it was?
3: How long would you estimate this was after you first heard the shots, Mrs. Clink?
4: Couldn't have been more than 5 or 10 minutes.
2: Thank you very much, Mrs. Clink. That'll be all.
4: But I haven't finished.
2: If you've anything more to say, you can make a statement at the police station.
4: But I know who done the murder.
3: Mrs. Clink, you saw the murderer?
4: Yes, I did.
3: I see.
2: Now. Just a minute, Constable. I'll handle this. Now then, Bertha, why didn't you give us this valuable information before this?
4: I was about to, until I was so rudely interrupted.
2: Are you insinuating that I was rude?
3: Sergeant, may I suggest? The murderer?
2: Huh?
3: The murderer?
2: Oh, yes, yes. All right, Mrs. Clink. The name, if you please.
4: His name is Albert Ketch.
3: How do you know that, Mrs. Clink?
4: I saw him. Just as I got outside, I saw him run from this very shop, as though the old devil himself was after him.
2: Are you sure?
4: My sight's as good as yours, Chester Wilmore.
3: Sergeant, shall I round him up?
2: Why, yes, Constable, do that. And see if you can find out what become of George Bosworth.
3: Why not ask Mrs. Clink, sir?
4: I'm sure I don't know, Constable. But why not ask Miss Julie Westcott? She's his fiancée. She ought to know.
3: I'll do that, Mrs. Clink.
2: All right, now. Off with you. Home, all of you, if you please. This here shop will be closed till further notice. Move along, please. Now then, Albert, why don't you confess and save us all a lot of trouble? All nice and tidy, eh?
5: Because I didn't shoot Art Bosworth, that's why.
2: Aha. How do you know he was shot?
5: You told me.
6: How?
3: What were you doing in the apothecary shop at that time?
5: Well, I was there to collect a debt what was owed me.
3: What was the debt for?
5: Well, you see, I do a bit of carpenter work in my spare time, being handy with my tools, as you might say. And I built a set of shelves for Mr. Bosworth several weeks ago.
3: And it took you several weeks to get paid?
5: Well, there was a slight misunderstanding between us, as you might call it.
6: Aha!
5: That don't mean I killed him.
3: What was the cause of this misunderstanding?
5: Well, I was building the shelves, a case of his medicines got from. Bosworth got terrible excited, claimed I'd done it careless-like, said they was worth more than the shelves and he wouldn't pay me.
6: And so you killed him?
5: That's not true. I don't even own a gun.
6: A likely story. Why, I wouldn't be surprised if you wasn't doing a bit of poaching in your spare time.
5: Oh, it's a nasty thing to say.
6: Poaching's a very serious offence. I've a mind to enter charges against you.
3: Sergeant, this man's being charged with murder, not with poaching.
6: You hear that, Albert? The constable's right. Murder's the charge. Don't you try to throw us off the track with all this talk about poaching. Now, why don't you be a good fellow and confess and save us all this trouble?
5: Now, look here, Sergeant. I'd like to help you, really, I would. But do you know I'm not the kind of man who'd kill a chap in cold blood?
6: Albert Ketch, you're making it very hard for us. Very well. If you won't cooperate, we'll have to drag it out of you. Start all over again.
7: George, darling.
8: What's happened?
7: Come inside.
8: Something's happened to Hart, hasn't it?
7: Sit down.
8: No, tell me.
7: Yes, George, Hart is...
8: Hart's dead. Too late. I'm too late.
7: George, you were on your way to France. How did you get back so quickly?
8: I had a feeling something was wrong. Who shot him?
7: Who told you he was shot?
8: Do they know who did it?
7: Well, the police have arrested Albert Ketch.
8: Albert Ketch? But he didn't do it.
7: Darling, I know this has been a terrible shock, but you weren't here. How do you know he didn't do it?
8: Julie, please, take me on trust for now. Albert Ketch had nothing to do with Hart's death.
7: Darling, you're upset. Why don't you lie down for a little while? I'll bring you some tea.
8: No, please, I've got to convince the police that they're making a mistake. They've no reason to hold Albert.
7: Darling, you asked me to trust you. I do. You know that. Can't you even tell me how you can be so certain?
8: Julie, have I ever shown any signs of insanity?
7: Of course not.
8: Well, I haven't told you yet how I came back so quickly or why. I never even got to France. Because on the boat I had a vision.
7: Of what?
8: The whole thing.
7: The whole thing?
8: Yes. I saw the murder being committed.
7: George, tell me exactly what you thought you saw.
8: Well, I was washing, getting ready for bed, and when I looked into the basin, I saw the apothecary shop. It was exactly as if I was right there, everything as clear as it is now.
7: You must have been dreaming.
8: No, I saw Hart by the shelves. And then I saw the murderer come in and shoot him.
7: You saw the murderer? Who was it?
8: I don't know. But it wasn't Albert Ketch, I'm sure of that.
7: George, you can't tell anybody this.
8: But I must. Ketch is innocent. Julie? You believe me, don't you?
7: Oh, what difference does it make whether
8: I... A great deal of difference to me.
7: George, I believe you because I love you. But if you tell this story to the police...
8: No, that's a chance I must take.
7: That's a chance you must not take.
8: But they'll hang Ketch.
7: Listen to me, George. There's nothing you can do. If Ketch is innocent, he has nothing to fear. But you... If you tell this fantastic tale to the police, you'll be ruined.
8: Julie, a man's life is in danger. How can I think of myself?
7: Well, then think of me. You know they won't believe you. At best, they'll call you insane. And how will I feel? Hearing people talk behind your back, pretending I don't hear them, whispering?
0: Julie, this is not...
7: Take heart. You know how he worked to build up the shop. Will you let all his work go for nothing? Well, that's what'll happen. Do you think people will do business with a man who sees things?
8: I'm sorry, Julie. Whatever anybody thinks, I've got to try.
7: Very well, George. If you feel you must, I'll go with you.
8: No, there's no need for you to become involved.

0: Nothing back there, sir.
1: Oh. Well, in that case, we'll have to continue our search in here. Ah, Mr. Bosworth, sir. Allow me to offer my condolences in this horrible tragedy.
2: Thank you, Sergeant. They told me at the police station I'd find you here. May I ask what you're looking for?
1: Clues, Mr. Bosworth, clues.
2: And have you found any?
1: Almost. But don't you worry, sir. We have the fiend what done this foul deed.
2: If you mean Albert Ketch, Sergeant, he didn't do it.
1: Why do you say that, sir? Well, I ask you again. What makes you so sure that Albert Ketch is innocent?
2: I can't tell you, Sergeant. You'll just have to take my word for it, but Albert Ketch had nothing to do with it.
0: Well, that's rather a large order, Mr. Bosworth. Asking us to accept your word without anything to back it up.
1: Mr. Bosworth, sir. I assume you can prove your whereabouts at the time of the crime?
2: Well, yes, I can. I was on a boat on my way to France.
0: Mr. Bosworth, who else besides yourself stands to inherit your brother's estate after his death?
2: Why, no one. I'm the only. Just what are you driving at?
1: Now, I'm sure the constable means no offence, sir. But let me fill you in on the facts. We have a high witness what places Albert Ketch at the scene of the crime. He had motive, he had opportunity.
0: Sergeant, have a look here.
1: Looks like an owl.
0: It's a bullet hole, I think. Obey your permission to...
1: Help yourself, constable.
0: It's not a small caliber.
1: As you say, very small.
0: I'm sure it comes from a derringer.
2: A derringer? Well, wouldn't that prove that Albert Ketch had nothing to do with it?
1: Why do you say that?
2: Well, what would Ketch be doing with a little gun like that?
0: Mr. Bosworth's right, sir. It's hard to accept the fact that Albert Ketch would be in possession of a derringer. Unless it was deliberately given to him by somebody.
2: Now look here, Constable.
1: So you refuse still to tell us why you think Albert Ketch is innocent?
2: I can't tell you, Sergeant.
0: I'll submit a possibility to you, Mr. Bosworth. I'll submit it's possible you needed money badly enough to want your brother out of the way. I submit that your insistence on Albert Ketch's innocence may very well be more than just a desire to see justice done.
1: And what do you have to say to that, Mr. Bosworth?
2: Nothing. Am I under arrest?
1: Not as yet, but I shall have to ask you to remain within call.
3: Evening, Mr. Bosworth.
2: Oh, good evening, Mrs. Clink.
3: Alfie and me wishes to convey our sympathy for your bereavement.
2: Thank you. Shall we sit down for a minute?
3: Oh, yes, Doc. Thank you. He was a fine man, your brother. A fine man. Always willing to extend credit until tie-dye, and never too proud to step in and have a lift with us. And his scales was honest, too.
2: Yes, it was a terrible shock to me, Mrs. Clink.
3: I can well imagine, but never you fear. Albert Ketch shall get what he deserves.
2: Why is everyone so certain that Ketch is guilty?
3: Lord bless you. Who else could it be? I saw him myself.
2: You saw him?
3: Of course I did. Has nobody told you? That Chester Wilmore. I am the most important witness.
2: Are there any other witnesses?
3: Not a one, and no more are needed, I can tell you that. Of course, Miss Westcott might have seen the old thing. Had she been there 5 minutes earlier.
2: Julie, what's she got to do with it?
3: Of course, she might have been killed if she had.
2: Yeah, but tell me, how does Julie fit into all this?
3: Well, I'd just stepped out of my house for a breath of air before putting the tea on for Alfie and me, when I sees Miss Westcott going into the apothecary's shop. And it was hardly 5 minutes later when I heard two shots. I runs outside, and there goes Albert Ketcher tearing down the street. Naturally, I got the police. And it was hardly no time at all before they had him clapped in the pokey.
2: She'd have never said anything about it.
3: Oh, I dare say she didn't want to worry you. So it's the first time I've ever known her to worry about anyone.
2: What do you mean by that?
3: I'm not the one to talk about a body when they're not pleasant to defend theirself. But everyone knows as how Miss Julie Westcott considers herself much better than us common folk.
2: What are you saying, Mrs. Clink?
3: Sleuth, ask any of the girls, they'll tell you. Her and her fine talk about position and money and station in life. But she wasn't fooling your brother, none. No, sir. She wasn't pulling the wool over his eyes. Oh, you poor boy, I've upset you with me wagging tongue. Alfie always says I talk too much. But don't pay any attention to me. You better get home and get some rest. And I'll be saying good night.
4: George, darling, I've been frantic. Where have you been?
2: I've been walking. The police think I'm involved in Hart's death.
4: George, are they mad? How can they think you had anything to do with it? They have the murderer.
2: No, they haven't. Ketch is no more guilty than I am.
4: Will you stop saying that? The police think he's guilty, isn't that enough?
2: No. Why are you so intent on seeing him hang?
4: I'm not. I just don't like seeing you so upset, that's all.
2: Julie, was there ever any trouble between you and Hart?
4: Of course not. You know how fond of him I was. Except, well, he thought I was too ambitious, didn't he?
2: Well, Hart was an old-fashioned man. He thought a woman's place was in the home.
4: George, you know I only want what's best for you, don't you?
2: Yes, of course.
4: A woman needs security, a home, children, a husband she can be proud of.
2: I know, you've been very patient.
4: Well, not really, George. There were times during the last 5 years when I wanted to scream, when I wanted to say to Hart, why won't you pay George enough money so we can be married? He's earned it, he deserves it. But that's all over now. We can be married right away, can't we, George?
2: Well, once a decent interval has gone by...
4: Darling, we'll be so happy. Mrs. George Bosworth. I can't wait to see my friends' faces when I tell them. They didn't think it would happen, you know, really. They didn't think I knew they were snickering behind my back. As if I couldn't tell what they were thinking. That Julie Westcott, she isn't getting any younger. If George doesn't ask her soon, she may not get any more chances.
2: Aren't you exaggerating just a little?
4: Well, perhaps just a little. Now, promise me you'll think only happy thoughts while I make us some tea.

0: Julie?
1: Yes, dear?
0: About Albert Ketch. I've been thinking, perhaps you're right. There really is nothing more I can do. I'll see that he gets a good solicitor, of course.
1: That's very generous of you, George.
0: And as soon as I can, I'll put the shop up for sale. And then we'll be married and we'll move to somewhere... What's the matter?
1: What did you say?
0: We'll be married as soon as I can sell the shop.
1: You can't sell it.
0: Why not? Oh, I know how you feel, but I can't stay here where everything reminds me of Hart.
1: You don't know how I feel.
0: Julie, what's the matter with you?
1: Weren't you listening to me? We live here. Our friends are here. You're an important member of the community, and I'll be your wife, George. They'll respect us.
0: As long as we're together, what does it matter where we live?
1: I won't have it. The shop is doing well here. We have money and position. Do you think I want to start again at the bottom? Not knowing anybody, not being anybody? I forbid it.
0: Julie, you're losing your perspective. I welcome your help, but I must make my own decisions.
1: Welcome my help? Well, that's funny, George. Without me, there'd be no decision for you to make.
0: What are you saying?
1: You've had 5 years to make a decision, but your precious brother stood in the way. Well, I made it for you. He's gone, and I won't let you throw away everything I've worked for. George, listen. I did it for you, for both of us.
0: How could you?
1: I wanted you. I needed you. Hart stood between us and I couldn't bear it any longer. But it's all over now, George. He's gone. There's just the two of us. And we'll be happy, George. You'll see. George, don't leave me. Please.
0: I'm going to find Sergeant Wilmore.
1: George! George!
2: And so George, shocked and stunned as few men have had the misfortune to be, did his duty as he saw it. Bereft of brother, fiancé, he still had a life before him. Time would heal these scars, but would it ever bring to him an understanding of how he could have seen his brother's death? I don't know. Do you? Please join me again for another journey into the world of the unexplainable, which lies behind the veil. Good night.

0: Molly. Molly. It wasn't your fault, Molly. It was mine. My fault. What's the matter with me? I've got to get the truck started. Get out of here. Let someone else find her. This time of morning? Maybe he'll just go by. No, I waited too long. I just waited too long, and now I can't even find the strength to move. What can I say? What can I answer? Whoever it is, he's bound to ask it. And what in God's name can I say?
1: Trouble, neighbor?
2: Yeah. Trouble.
3: Ooh, what happened here? Run over?
2: Yes. Run over.
3: Oh, dead too. Looks like she hit something before her. The back of her head's all covered with matted blood. It looks like she was hit with a tire iron first and then run over. Well, my name's Clade, Roy Clave. I'm deputy from over Boomerburg. I was on the way to the courthouse on a car stealing case. We happened to take this back road. Didn't think I'd run into anything like this.
2: Oh. I reckon nobody would.
3: Who is she?
2: Her name was Molly Bantry.
3: And yours?
2: John. John Bantry. She was my wife.
3: Your wife? Gee, that's tough, Mr. Bantry. Kids too, I expect.
2: Three.
3: That's a tough break, Mr. Bantry.
2: I reckon I could get Lilybell to look after him.
3: Who's Lilybell?
2: Lilybell? She lives next place down the road from me.
3: When did you find her?
2: 10 minutes ago. Maybe a half hour, I don't know. Kind of knocked me up.
3: Well, I'll put it down as 4:45. That's close enough. Now, look, Mr. Bantry, a couple things I have to ask you. It's going to sound kind of cold and calculated, but I'm a police officer and I have my duty. It's impersonal.
2: Reckon I've been waiting for you to ask it, Deputy.
3: Okay, Mr. Bantry. Was there anyone you could figure she was two-timing you with? Got to be someone like that, or a stranger who picked her up on the road, a maniac or something. See, anybody can drive a car, Mr. Bantry, a man or a woman. Figure maybe you ought to tell me what you know, Mr. Bantry.
2: I didn't know anything. Not anything till last night, just after supper. I was unwrapping the packages that came from the mail order house. Who'd have thought then? Not even 12 hours ago. Molly alive. Me loving her. Not even 12 hours ago.
4: So the new tires came at last, John.
5: Uh-huh.
4: Anything else? Anything for me?
5: You unwrap the others, Molly. I'll bet nobody else in the whole country's got anything like these. 8-ply, tractor tread. Gonna put them on the truck tonight. Expensive, maybe, but fella's gotta be smart. Get something guaranteed 50,000 miles.
6: I reckon you're pretty smart, John.
5: Sure am, honey. I got you.
6: How long do you reckon I'm guaranteed for?
5: Till death do us part.
6: Oh.
5: Yeah, 3 pairs just alike. One for each of the kids, no quarrels. You like them?
6: Yeah. What's this? This for me?
5: No. Just something private, that's all.
6: So it isn't for me. You got a big secret, huh, John? Oh, I may as well go on in and finish my dish.
7: Don't mind if I settle here a minute or two before going the rest of the way home, do you?
5: Sure not, Lilybell.
7: You and Molly been quarreling?
5: Molly and I never quarrel. I told you that before.
7: Not even about me? Why don't you sit down and relax?
4: Oh, look at those, will you? My last pair of nylons. Oh, Johnny, isn't that a crying shame?
5: Look okay to me.
7: Do they? I was talking about the hose. So you and Molly don't quarrel. Must be that you don't care enough about me.
5: Lilybell, if anyone ever heard you talk...
7: Well, it could be because you're so crazy about Molly, but you're just plumb blind to what's going on right under your eyes.
5: You just got an evil mind, that's all.
7: Whoever says I didn't. And remember, if you ever wake up, I'm always right here.
5: I'll remember.

0: Molly always had a hankering for some nylons. I guess I wanted to surprise her by hiding them away in her top drawer just so I could see her face light up the way it does. Where it used to, I mean.
1: What are you doing in my drawer?
2: Molly, where'd you ever get things like this?
1: I never thought you'd spy on me, John.
2: Where'd they come from?
1: I've been saving out of my grocery money. Well, can I help it if you don't buy pretty things for me? I guess I got a right to them just the same as the next woman.
2: Sure you have, but I don't
1: know. I was meaning to tell you about it.
2: Molly, you know I don't give a hang what you do with your food money.
1: Well, that's mighty nice of you.
2: Where are you going now?
1: In town. To the library. You can put the kids to bed.
2: Oh, Molly. Stay home tonight. Tomorrow's your birthday. Besides, you've been to the library twice this week already.
1: I guess I have a right, haven't I, to do some of the things that I want to do? Oh, upset as I am tonight, I wouldn't be decent company anyway.
2: Come on.
1: I'll be back by 11.

0: coming on, John. She's been following me along the road, saying all sorts of horrors. I'm scared.
1: Oh, how do I know, for Pete's sake? It's after midnight, and you're walking out in the road alone.
2: Get out of here.
1: Okay, don't get hard-nosed. But she's your wife, mister. Keep her inside.
2: Get out fast.
0: I'm shaking all over. A woman's not safe with men like that running around loose, are they? But I guess it was worth it.
3: Lillibel, what are you doing walking out this time of night?
0: Just walking. Watching for Molly to come home.
3: Where is she, Lillibel? Do you know?
0: I don't know where she is or who she's with, but I've known for a long time what she's been up to. Oh, sometimes when I think of her doing that,
3: Lillibel,
0: I could...
3: Go inside and wait with the kids.
0: So you did wake up, Johnny, and about time.
3: There's a new pair of nylons for your trouble.
0: You don't have to pay me or bribe me either, you know that. Johnny, what are you going to do when you find her?
3: I don't know. I just don't know.

0: And now, Act Two of The Murderer.
1: My own wife, and I don't even care. After what I found out last night, I don't care.
2: Well, it appears to me, Mr. Bantry, if I was to make up my mind on that alone, I'd say maybe your wife wasn't stepping out with anyone after all.
1: Lilybell didn't have no cause to lie to me.
2: Well, maybe Lilybell just did.
1: What do you mean by that?
2: Well, I have a hunch, Mr. Bantry, that Lilybell got her cap set for you. And a woman in love, she ain't too scrupulous as to how she gets rid of the other woman. Maybe Lilybell taught you to think it just the way she wanted you to think.
1: Lilybell wasn't lying.
2: Don't get excited, Mr. Bantry. I'm just putting things together and making a guess. Maybe your wife did go to the library after all, innocent as you please.
1: No! I ain't told you what happened after I left Lilybell and went into town last night.
2: Okay, suppose you tell me on the way. I'll take you back into town now.
1: Only place in town open was the Waldorf all-night lunch wagon on the square across from the library. Everything else was all dark and shut up. Give me another cup, Mac.
3: You don't need it. You got coffee nerves already. What's the matter with you tonight, Frank? You been seeing ghosts? Are you hauling a dead body around that truck of yours?
4: Okay, so you're a funny guy. Now have another cup of jabber, huh?
3: Nobody can have any fun anymore. Well, here's the guy that can laugh sometimes. Oh, Bantry, what are you doing up this late?
5: Hey, Mac, I want to ask you something.
3: Hey, Frank, if I ever get you a 20 that you can't spell this guy's name right the first time, just remember it's a Scotch name like mine. See, McLeod? Sounds like Cloud, but it's spelled M-A-C-L-E-O-D. Well, his is Bantry. Go on, spell it. Pantry, it sounds like pantry.
5: I ain't no gambler, Mac.
3: Well, get this, for free. It sounds like pantry, but it's spelled B-A-N-T-R-E-A-G-H. You lost your fin, Frank. Nobody can do it right off.
1: Mac!
3: What's anybody in his ear for tonight?
1: Mac, what time's the library closed?
3: The library? What are you, a scholar now?
1: What time, Mac?
3: Same as every night, 5 o'clock.
1: Every night? It's never open at night. Mac. Looking for a lady, a woman.
3: Who, eh? That's all Frank here ever does. Ain't that right, Frank?
1: She got a blue and white dress with a red leather belt, black shoes with high heels, plucked eyebrows, and a red mouth. Very red. She's about 29.
3: Sounds luscious. No, not tonight. Hey, wait a minute. Yeah, sure, I know the dame you mean. Yeah, she comes in 2 or 3 times a week, between 10 and 11. She gets sandwiches and things like that. Takes them out to her boyfriend in the car of theirs. He never comes in, though. He stays across the street in the dark. It's cagey.
1: What kind of car?
3: Oh, a black sedan, all I can make out from here.
1: She... They been around tonight?
3: No. What are you looking for her for, Bantry? She looks like, trouble to me.
1: Shut up! She's my wife!
4: What's the trouble?
5: How about the dough for the coffee?
4: Oh, yeah, I forgot.
5: Your company's sweet, Frank, especially tonight, but, you know.
3: Hey, listen. That lady we've been discussing, that couldn't be the same one that you were telling me about, could down on Jaybird Road?
4: No.
5: Frank, you're getting to know them all in time.
1: Yeah, I remember. I saw Frank early tonight, right in front of my house.
4: You got the wrong guy, mister.
1: What'd he tell you, Mac?
3: Go on, tell him, Frank. He's got a right to know, it's his own wife.
4: I've done nothing, Mac. Maybe not even the same day.
1: At the stalling.
4: Okay. So you want to know. I seen this dame sitting up there on the abutment of the Swamp Run Bridge. I seen her lots of times on my run. She always sits there like she's kind of waiting for somebody. Oh, it was, 8:30, just after dark tonight. There she was. That's all.
1: That's not all, though, is it, Mac?
3: Go on, tell him, Frank. He deserves to know.
4: But if it's his wife, if it's this guy's wife...
1: Let's have it!
4: There's no cause to get tough about it, you know. Well, I almost ran out of gas tonight, and I was coasting, see? Not making much noise, and I guess this dame didn't hear me. She was sitting there, all right, with her legs all stretched out, and she was tightening up her garters to some black lace thing she had on or something. Well, I'm only human. I stomped in the brakes and jumped out.
1: You make a habit of such things, don't you?
4: Now, look, I don't know no more about it than that.
1: Just as I hit the ground, I started over for her. A black sedan came up and stopped, and a big guy climbed out of it and started over for her. Well, she waved at him and smiled, and but this big guy kept his eyes on me, so I jumped back in the cab and made myself scarce. That's all, pal.

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I don't see what you're getting so worked up about. The last time I seen you, you was hugging and kissing that pretty dame right out in front of your own house. She ain't the one you're calling your wife now.

0: After a while, I stopped back at the diner, and Mac told me she'd been there. He said he told her I'd been looking for her, and she beat it. I started back to the house.
1: I might have known you'd be around here someplace.
2: Did you see Johnny?
1: I'm making darn sure I don't see John ever again. He told me down at the diner he was looking all over for me. I'm not taking any chance.
2: Where are you going?
1: Away for good before that crazy husband of mine catches up with me. I reckon that'll be just dandy with you.
2: Not as dandy as if he phones you. He might, yes. He might be here any second. How do you know he's not already here?
1: You're trying to scare me.
2: You don't deserve to get off so easy.
1: I don't deserve. What about you? You've been making a play for John ever since you moved in here.
2: Ever since I saw what you are.
1: But you and John have been having your fun, all right? Well, you can have him in good riddance.
2: You're not getting away.
1: What do you think you're doing?
2: Johnny will be here any second now.
1: Get away from that door.
2: I want you to be here when he comes in. I want to see what he'll do to
1: you. Are you crazy? Let me out.
2: You're not. Sit down and wait for Johnny.
1: You want to see him kill me?
2: You can't get off scot free. He'll be here as soon as he
1: comes in. I'm warning you, Lily Bell.
2: You won't get off so easy. You can't stop me. I'll stop you.
3: I got in the truck and started out again. And I remembered what the truck driver said about the Swamp Run Bridge. So I drove down the back road. I saw something white looking out in the meadow. I drove in and found her. I don't rightly expect you to believe me.
4: Why shouldn't I believe you? What kind of a car did they say the boyfriend was driving?
3: Mac didn't know. Just a black sedan.
4: Well, 9 cars out of 10 are black sedans. He's just been riding one.
3: What'd you bring me here for?
4: What do you think I was going to do, Bantry? Take you to the courthouse?
3: I reckon I did.
4: Now, here's my report if you want to read it. Now, I got it figured out that the boyfriend did it. Pretty cagey guy, making sure he's never seen with her.
3: What do you have to kill her for?
4: I have an idea he had no idea of making it permanent. Then she ran away and he was stuck with her for good. So he hit her with a tire iron or first thing else that was handy. Then pulled her out of the car and run the car up over her.
3: Or they'll make it look accidental.
4: Maybe he hit her too hard. And he pulled out and left her there for someone else to find.
3: And he went home. Took a bath, maybe. Shaved.
4: Slept a while.
3: What about Frank, that truck driver?
4: I doubt it.
3: Molly Bantry. Mrs. John Bantry. Residence near Jeffersonville. Struck on back of head. And run onto by car's front wheels. Body found by husband. Kind of slow fella, I reckon. Kind of stunned tonight, so my mind ain't clicking the way it should. All along, I've been almost sure that truck driver had something to do with it. Why don't you think so?
4: Well, listen, I told you.
3: He's a chaser. He's got a reputation. Could be dangerous, maybe crazy.
4: Well, you're driving that, Bantry.
3: Nothing. I'm just thinking. I'd say Frank could have done it. Or Lily Bell. You said yourself a woman can drive a truck, and Lily Bell sure hated her. Or me, her husband, caught red-handed beside the body with a possible weapon in my hand, and all the reason in the world tonight.
4: Look, is this a confession, Bantry?
3: Is that why you've been waiting, Deputy, for a confession? Those were my new tire tracks in the field. And I told you just tonight I gave nylons to another woman and was seen holding her in my arms.
4: Look, man, you're hanging yourself on the spot.
3: Listen. The way I talked wild in the diner, in front of witnesses, threatening to do it.
4: Okay, Bantry, you're under arrest right now.
3: I stand back, Debbie. Turn around. Get your hands away from your body.
4: You won't get away with this, Bantry.
3: Why didn't you arrest me earlier, Clay? Why didn't you arrest me earlier? My best friends would have suspicioned me. If you'd have just asked me just once, I might have caved in. But you didn't. Because you knew I hadn't killed Molly. And you knew Frank hadn't. There's only one man in the world who could know that for sure, Clay. The man who did it himself.
5: You're going crazy, man.
3: She told me who killed him just before she died.
5: You're a liar. She didn't take anything in the

0: I'm not hanging myself here, Clay. You are. Don't try anything fancy. I want to get these loose. Now stick out your arms. Straight out. You're too smart, Clay. Like spelling my name right. That's what set me to thinking clear. Nobody spells my name right, Clay, unless they know me. Or my wife.
1: Nobody's going to believe you against me, Bantry.
0: I know that, but you must have made other mistakes, too. You said she was hit with a tire iron. Where is it? Hold still, Clay! In the toolkit, I reckon. There'll be blood on it. Most likely you got blood on your shirt and your suit last night, too, before you went home and slept. You said it yourself. You slept while Molly was lying out there, and I was driving around going,
2: "Listen, man, listen! I think I got..."
0: No. No. Wouldn't do any good. Got the kids to think about. On your feet, Clay. Start moving. Keep moving. Taking you, the sheriff, in your little black sedan.

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0: The amazing drama you're about to see is a matter of human record. You may believe it or not, but the real people who lived this story, they believe it. They know. They took that one step beyond.
1: Alcoa presents a new and unusual kind of television program that takes you just beyond the world in which you live. Alcoa presents Aluminum, from the world's leading producer, Aluminum Company of America, who creates new and unusual uses of this wondrous metal for the world in which you do live. And now, John Newland takes you one step beyond.
0: Here in this warm, secure London house, early April 1912, began the bizarre and untold chapter of a news story that would soon stun the civilized world. In this library was an unread book. Coming events cast their shadows before them. Maybe. Remember this book. We'll come back to it later. It might shock you.
2: Mother. Mother. Mother. Mother!

0: withdrawing.
1: Oh, you've just had one of those old-fashioned nightmares.
0: Oh, no.
1: I don't blame you, all this excitement about the wedding. No wonder.
0: Eric was there. And I couldn't find him in the dark. And the water closed in over me. What does it mean?
1: Nothing. Absolutely nothing. And in 4 days you'll be married and in Switzerland on your honeymoon. The happiest bride that ever was. And you can't drown in Switzerland. Nobody ever does. All they do is bang into trees on those foolish skis. But drowning? No.
0: It was all so clear to me. And I could feel the water. It was like ice.
1: Now, if you must dream, I order you to dream only pleasant things. Eric, your wedding dress. And how happy you're going to be. Promise? That's better. Now, come on back to bed.
0: But I couldn't find him. I couldn't find him.
1: Now, that is enough, darling. And I shouldn't worry Eric with this. He's been trying so hard to make everything wonderful for you. There. Now. Good night, dear. And no more nightmares. Good night.

0: Good morning, Emily. Is the future Mrs. Farley about? Grace?
1: Eric. Well.
0: I know it's early, but I wanted to see what my wife would look like in the mornings.
1: Ugly.
2: Would you like some coffee, darling?
0: I'd love some. You like surprises, don't you, darling?
2: I love them. Come on, surprise me.
0: It's about our honeymoon.
2: The honeymoon?
0: We're not going to Switzerland.
2: We're not? Well, where are we going?
0: We're going to America. To New York City.
2: New York? Eric.
0: Now, why don't you ask me how we're going to get there? Swim? Rowboat? Raft?
2: All right, darling, how?
0: That's how. Stateroom 111B, boat deck right next door to Mr. and Mrs. John Jacob Astor, no less. On the maiden voyage of His Royal Majesty's ship, Titanic, Southampton to New York, 6 days at sea, next Tuesday.
2: At sea?
0: Oh, just a little sugar, darling.
2: I can't. I can't believe it.
0: I can hardly believe it myself, but the office has connections.
1: Oh, you lucky children.
0: You sure you won't miss Switzerland?
2: Switzerland will keep. But the Titanic, our honeymoon, that's once in a lifetime.
1: The paper's full of nothing but the Titanic. Listen to this, Grace. RMS Titanic, the world's largest and most luxurious liner, is writing a new and glamorous chapter in man's conquest of the sea. By virtue of her 5 watertight compartments, she's being hailed in marine engineering circles as the unsinkable ship. Her first passenger list makes her a floating home for royalty, statesmen, international society, and stars of the theater and the arts.
0: And Mr. and Mrs. Eric Farley, who are absolutely unknown.
2: And absolutely in love.
1: Grace. Grace! Grace, what is it, darling? What is it?
2: Listen, we can't go on that ship.

0: It happened again. I dreamed.
1: Now, now, darling, I do wish you wouldn't.
0: I saw the sea, the cold sea. Oh. There were people struggling in the water.
1: Really?
0: Sinking. Dying.
1: Grace.
0: And then a huge ship slid down. Down.
1: Now, it's just a bad dream. Besides, that ship couldn't be the Titanic. The Titanic can't sink. Everyone knows that.
0: I saw a lifeboat tossing in the water. There were letters on the side of it. I saw.
1: Really,
0: so clearly I saw the word Titanic on the side of the boat. I did. I did. I did. I did. I did. I did. I did.
2: Your intuition should tell you that what you see next is not a dream. It can come true.
3: Just what I've always wanted.
4: Only my own dear Aunt Agatha would have guessed.
3: Have you ever kept birds, my darling?
4: No, neither have I. Have you ever thought of keeping birds? Neither have I. Then by all means, write dear Aunt Agatha and tell her she's made us very, very happy.
0: I will.

0: I know all about last night. And the night before that.
1: Mother told you. I suppose you think I've gone off my head, one of those silly, hysterical women.
0: I think you're a lot overtired and a little over-imaginative.
1: But this isn't my imagination. Believe me, I saw it, I saw it.
0: Now, that is silly. You don't believe what you see in your sleep? I mean, unless you're a gypsy. Grace, do you trust me?
1: You know I do.
0: Then don't spoil the happiest time of our whole lives just because of a bad dream. Everything's going to be all right, I promise. I'll take care of you always.
1: Oh, hold me tight, darling.
0: You know, if I didn't know you so well, I'd think that you'd fallen in love with another man, that you didn't want to marry me.
1: I couldn't love anybody but you.
0: Very well, I believe you. Only remember, if there ever is another man, I was one of the best shots in the Coldstream Guards.

0: Are you asleep?
1: I think I will keep a bird after all.
0: I beg your pardon?
1: That would please your Aunt Agatha, wouldn't it?
0: Terribly. Did you have any particular species in mind?
1: Oh, a lovebird, of course.
0: Well, naturally, lovebird.
1: Thank you, darling.
0: What for?
1: The six most perfect days of my life.
0: How lovely you are. And very young. There'll be even better days.
1: You've forgiven me, haven't you, for those silly scenes I made?
0: I've forgotten the whole thing.
1: I'm glad. Such awful, ridiculous dreams.
2: It wasn't a dream at all. I was wide awake when I felt there was something wrong with the ship. Quite wrong. I know you'll laugh. And I don't blame you. I was in my cabin this afternoon. I imagine it was around 4 o'clock when I heard this terrible sound.
3: What kind of sound?
2: It was a terrible grinding sound, as though the ship had suddenly struck some immovable object. The whole boat seemed to tremble with the impact. Tell me, by any chance, did you hear anything or feel anything?
3: No. I heard nothing like that, I'm happy to say. You know, it's probably your imagination, or more likely, indigestion. Now, why don't you see the ship's doctor? He's a good man, I'm told.
2: Oh, I'm all right physically. It's just that for the first time in my life, I'm afraid. I'm afraid even for the next few hours. I don't know what I'm afraid of.

as though something in my soul. You know, if I weren't such a hard-headed realist and I were at home, I think I'd call on my minister.

0: Excuse me, Dr. Morgan, but it's nearly time for the service.
1: Miss Parsons, I'd like the congregation to sing hymn number 446 tonight.
0: But, Dr. Morgan, the hymns for tonight are already posted in the church, and the organist...
1: Please, 446.
0: I didn't know that was one of your favorite hymns.
1: It isn't. I don't even know the words. I simply know that we must sing it tonight.

0: sunny at sea, one almost forgets it's Sunday.
1: What is it, darling?
2: Nothing.
0: You're cold. Come to bed.
2: Harry Teller, you're the only man in New York City that's still up. You've been here for 4 hours.
3: I don't know what's wrong with me.
2: Harry, what's this? I thought you were supposed to be drawing pretty girls in the new spring styles. You'll never make the deadline now.
3: I don't know how it happened. I was, I don't know, helpless. Something seemed to be guiding my hand. I can't explain it.
2: You're tired. You've been working too hard. Now, come on.
3: No. No, it's not that.
2: Harry, let's go to bed. This drawing, it's awful. I don't know who would want it.

0: I've never seen you do anything like this before. All of this detail in here and... Harry, what is it? Your hands are like ice.
1: The water in the drawing was cold. Icy cold.
2: If you listen carefully, we will prove our ability to transfer our thoughts to you.

0: Great. Great. Grace. 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
1: What happened? What's the matter?
0: Everything's all right now. You come out to bed.
1: I understand. I was sleeping and someone was screaming, hurry, that we need warm clothes. And I must... What's wrong with me? I must be losing my mind. Oh, I'm losing my mind.
0: You're driving me out of mind, you know. Look, I'm not John Jacob Astor or a member of the nobility. I've saved for 2 years for this trip, wanting it to be a perfect honeymoon, and to have it spoiled by such childish nonsense.
1: Oh, I'm sorry, Eric. I'm sorry, Eric.
0: All right, darling, you're forgiven. I just don't make a habit of pitching my best clothes on the floor.
2: Iceberg!

0: Engine seems to have stopped. You all right? Oh, Stuart.
1: Sir.
0: The engine seemed to have stopped. What was it?
1: There was some report of an iceberg, sir. The captain stopped the vessel, sir, just to be on the safe side, you know.
2: What an incredible ship. What service. They run out of ice at the bar, so what happens? We hit an iceberg. Good fresh ice. That's what I like. It's all over the deck. Have a drink, chum.
0: No, thank you.
3: Never seen an iceberg, darling. Shall we go and have a look?
0: That's a good idea. We'll wrap up. Good and warm.
1: Captain's orders. Go to your lifeboat station. Please dress warmly. Now, there's no need to panic. Just take it nice and easy.
0: It's just a precaution, darling. Remember what the captain said tonight? The ship that nothing in the world could sink? What are you doing?

0: Women and children only. Men will follow later. There we go. Yep. Right. There's the little one. Here's the young fellow. Take care of him, will you? Yes, sir.
1: No.
0: Thank you, madam.
1: No. No. I won't go without you.
2: Hush,
1: no.
2: Darling. Hush. No. Now, stop it. Listen to me. Have you forgotten your wedding vows so soon? Love, honor, obey. Now you go with the other women in boat four.
1: I'm sorry. I love our marriage. All 6 days, 5 hours and 20 minutes of it. I even loved our first fight.
2: If you ever have another bad dream, I'll listen to you.
0: Every word. Come, come, madam.
2: It's all right, it's all right. Good night, my love.

Farley never came back to this house. Over 1,500 people perished that dreadful night aboard the Titanic. Eric Farley was among them. You've seen some of the unexplained supernatural events surrounding the life and death of a great ship. Now, do you remember this book? It's a novel published in 1898, 14 years before the ill-fated vessel was even dreamed of. The title, Futility. Its author, Morgan Robertson. It's a story about the largest liner ever built, carrying on its maiden voyage the rich and great of the world. Then, on an April night, it struck an iceberg. The vessel in this book was 70,000 tons. The Titanic, 66,000 tons. The length of the ship in these pages, 800 feet. The Titanic, 882 feet. Both made 25 knots. Both carried about 3,000 passengers. Both liners had lifeboats for only a fraction of that number. And both were considered unsinkable. Oh, one more thing. The author called his ship the Titan. In a moment, something else to think about. This is the ticket that carried a passenger, Arthur Douglas by name, from New York to Chicago on a fantastic excursion into terror. Now, if you were one of the passengers on the train that night, well, thank you to keep your secret until next week, when a perfectly normal man takes that one step beyond.

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0: You'll have to hurry. It's got to begin soon.
1: One moj, please. 35.
2: This is
1: Here you are, honey. Newsreel, sports, short, travelogue, Bugs Bunny, and a double feature. Time you get out, you'll have a double chin.
0: I bet my double feature won't last any longer than your double header. Last time you went to Ebbets Field, the dinner was ruined.
1: Oh. Well, enjoy yourself.
0: Ernest, you are wearing your disc, aren't you?
1: Yes, dear.
0: And the letter.
1: Right here. And in my best handwriting, please open and read.
0: It should be pinned to your pocket. You might lose it. You know, you always take off your coat at a ball game.
1: You are a fussy old hen.
0: Well, I can't help worrying about you whenever you're out of my sight.
1: Well, I wish you wouldn't. You perpetually remind me of my affliction.
0: I'm sorry, Ernest, but I can't help it. Because every time you get excited, you're so likely to get an attack.
1: Well, darling, I'm not going to get excited. It'll probably be a very dull game. DeRocher isn't with the Dodgers anymore. Now you go on in. Have a good romantic fling with Dennis Morgan.
0: All right. Have a good game.

0: Guys, out cold. All right, get back and keep moving. Don't stand around.
1: This ain't a circus.
0: Here, you, feed it over to that drugstore and call an ambulance.
2: I've got to see something.
3: All right, ladies, stop.
0: We've got to prop him up. We can use his coat.
3: Oh, yeah.
2: Be careful.
0: I'm watching that.
2: Now, be gentle. Put him down gently, please.
4: He can't be hurt badly, officer.
2: I hardly touched him at all. I just tapped him gently.
0: Oh, yeah. Must have been very gentle because he ain't breathing.
2: Oh,
0: dear. Yeah, he's got a little limp, too. Can always tell it's happened when they fall over like this.
2: Well, what's happened? You don't mean it.
0: Just what I do mean, pal. Your gent little tap has knocked this guy right onto a slab in the morgue.
2: Come on.

0: place reeks of mothballs. Let's get out. We won't find anything here.
1: Well, we won't if we don't look.
0: Oh, I don't know why I ever married such a determined woman.
2: To bolster your supine character.
3: And what might you be looking for, my friend?
1: Hello. My husband needs a sports jacket, something rather smart.
4: Might I suggest he tries Abercrombie and Fitch's?
1: He would, if he wasn't an actor.
4: The theater's a discouraging job.
5: Like me all.
1: How right you are. Would you believe that my husband's been in 3 plays in the last season and they've only run 2 weeks among them? Well, now he has a chance to do summer stock, and in the very first play, he has to be a millionaire in Philadelphia Story.
4: That's rubbing it in for sure.
1: Oh, and how. That's why he needs a sports jacket. Yes. Actors have to supply their own clothes, you know. Of course, it's very different
0: Look,
1: when you're
0: Fran,
1: in...
0: Look, Fran, I'm sure the gentleman isn't interested in my life story. Now, do you happen to have some kind of a coat that would be suitable for an idle playboy?
4: Well, maybe. There's a gray herringbone over here might fit the bill with a little imagination.
0: Oh.
1: It looks quite possible, Hank. After all, millionaires are supposed to be very eccentric. They hate parting with a nickel and love hanging on to old clothes.
0: The one in Philadelphia Story doesn't. He's perfectly normal.
1: No. No, that would take too much imagination.
4: It would strain it a bit.
0: I guess I'll have to spend part of my first week's salary on a new one.
1: Hey, what about this one? Looks hardly worn at all. Saks, this, that.
4: That's not for sale, Gerly.
1: Why not? Is it your own?
4: Well, you see, I haven't put it into my stock yet. I picked it up only this morning. In fact, I was just given the spit and polish when you came in. There's stains on the collar. Red wine, by the looks of them.
1: Oh, I could get them off as well as you. I know all of the tricks. Anyway, they wouldn't show up under footlights. Here, handsome, try it on. Very elegant. You look right out of Escort. How much do you want for it?
4: $8, as is.
0: Well, it's very reasonable. I think I'll take
1: you
0: it.
1: You will not. Why, $8 for a horrible old stained bit of junk like that? Here you are. $5, as is. Take it or leave it.
4: Well, seeing your pretty Irish eyes, I won't argue with you. Shall I wrap it up for you?
1: Oh, no, thank you. Besides, you might charge us for the dark state. Thank you very much. Goodbye. Come on.
0: Bye-bye. Then.

0: Hey, you know, honey, that was a real bargain. But I can't figure out why you let it go so cheaply. Why, it must have cost at least $75 new.
1: Pleasant, pleasant, darling. It was my pretty Irish eyes.
0: Yeah, well, that was certainly a half performance of a stingy housewife that you gave.
2: Look, Fran, you know what upsets me. Why do you do it?
1: Oh, you're too inhibited. You know, I don't think these are wine stains. They don't seem to be coming out at all. Wouldn't be at all surprised if there were blood stains.
0: Maybe the old crook bumped off the owner. I wouldn't put anything past that character.
1: Hey, wait a minute. There's something stuck in here. Must be a very important document for someone to pin it to their person. They obviously didn't want to lose it. Please open and read.
0: Maybe we've come into money.
1: I carry this wherever I go. It is to advise responsible parties that I am a cataleptic. My body must not be molested for a period of 72 hours, neither by autopsy nor by embalming. The maximum periods of my attacks seldom exceed 4 hours. Please telephone my wife, Mrs. Margaret Bowers, at Gramercy 98989. If she is not at home, try Dr. McKenzie, Plaza 36762. This is of vital importance. It may mean my life. Ernest Bowers. Well, what do you know?
0: Oh, it's probably just a gag.
1: Against whom? Darling, what is a cataleptic exactly?
0: Oh, don't ask me. I went to a dramatic school, not John Hopkins.
1: Well, let's look it up in the dictionary. Catacomb, catabal, here we are, catalepsy. A bodily condition marked by suspension of sensation and muscular rigidity. A seizure closely resembling death in all aspects, including the primary stages of rigor mortis.
0: That's a grim thought. Now look, Fran, don't start getting any ideas. The owner probably just forgot to remove the letter when he sold the coat.
1: This doesn't sound like something someone would easily forget. Hey, I wonder if he did sell it to the Irishman.
0: Fran, why shouldn't he have?
1: Well, in the first place, it looks too new. In the second place, there are those spots. And if they are what I think they are, blood, well, then there might have been an accident. Oh, Henry. In that case, I can think of awful things happening.
0: Yes, I know, but don't. Now, look, Fran, if the man was injured, he was probably taken to a hospital and treated.
1: Yes, but think. Supposing somehow he got separated from his coat and then had one of these attacks. But they might presume he was dead and perform an autopsy or whatever they do.
0: Well, in that case, the man's been buried for days.
1: The shopkeeper said he'd only just bought the coat.
0: Well, then Mrs. Bowers must have sold it after her husband's death.
1: Well, I think I've telephoned her anyway. I've got an awful premonition.
0: You and your premonition.
1: No answer.
0: Well, go ahead. Call up the doctor. It'll put that dizzy mind of yours at rest.
1: I was intending to.
0: Hey, no, Fran, you ought to give up acting. Write mystery stories. You might be more successful.
1: Oh, I could hardly be less. Hello. Is this Dr. McKenzie there, please? Oh, is this his nurse? Oh, I see. Well, have you any idea of when he will be back? Oh. Thank you very much. He's away on vacation, motoring down south. That was just his answering service.
0: Well, that's that. We've come to a dead end.
1: Yes. But I can't help thinking. His Ernest Bowers has come to a dead end, too.
3: Down? He's safe. Jackie Robinson safe. That's the fifth base he's stolen this season, folks. Oh, how that boy can run. Pleasure to watch him keep around. Well, that brings up Roy Sandell's
4: batting in favor of the Cards.
5: Hey, Tony. Super set another accident down for you.
4: Came in from the hospital a few minutes ago. No identification.
5: Holy cow. Why do so many people have to get knocked off on Saturday afternoon? Don't they know I'm the only one on duty?
4: The general public likes to keep its city employees busy.
5: Hey, you know, I'm going to ask for a raise. I've done 5 jobs today already.
4: Think of the artistic pleasure you get. Remember what the super says. Embalming ain't just hack work, boys. It's an art. Why, when you get through with the stiff, Tony, it looks more lively than when it was alive.
5: Go lay on a slab. Nice looking young fellow. You'll do a beautiful job on him. You'll have to wait. I'm not going to lift a finger until I hear the rest of that ball game.
4: Suit yourself, bud. But the super says you've got to finish this one before you quit for the day.

just a moment, we'll bring you the second act of Dead Earnest, starring Margaret Phillips and Todd Andrews. While we're waiting, I'd like to tell you about a young doctor who's really going places. Now, that is. Although he wasn't going

0: much of any place on particular day not long ago. Here he is, Dr. Nicholas Nostrum, starting out on his first case. Pretty important case, too, and Doc's got everything with him. Uh-oh, everything that is but a good battery. 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Now, continuing this story of suspense, we bring you the second act of Dead Ernest.
1: First-class woman, nor a first-class human being, until you've learned to have some regard for human frailty. It's a pity your own foot can't slip a little some... Hey, honey, come out of the ether. You're dropping more peas on the rug than in the pot.
2: Honey, I can't stand it a moment longer. I've got to find out where that man got this coat.
1: But, honey, it's after 5 o'clock. The shop will be closed.
2: Well, it may not be. I'm going over there anyway. You stay here and study your lines.
1: Oh, no. Whither thou goest, I go. End of quote.
2: Oh, good.
1: Besides, I can show off my new coat.
2: Come on, then. Let's hurry. Back in a few minutes.
1: That probably means an hour if I know an Irishman's sense of time.
2: Let's go to the drugstore and call up Mrs. Bowers.

0: She looks as though she's settled there for the weekend.
1: Now, take it easy, Fran. Don't get so intense about everything.
0: Well, I can't help it. I've got a single-track mind.
1: There, I think she's finished now.
0: You're an optimist. She's looking for more change. You know, I had an instinct she was a telephone hog.
1: Well, now, relax, Fran. She'll run out of nickels eventually.
0: Well, eventually seems to be now, a break for a change.
2: I'm coming right back.
0: I'll wait for you.
1: And now, look, Fran, be careful how you handle this thing. Because if your hunch is right, and there is something screwy, why, you might give this Mrs. Bowers an awful shock.

0: No luck. Let's go back to the shop and see if that man's back yet. Oh, Mr. Murdoch, I'm so glad you're back.
1: Oh, the young lady with the Irish eyes. And what would you be wanting this time?
0: You sold my husband this jacket this afternoon.

0: remember?
1: Yes, I remember. I practically gave it to the man.
0: It had some stains on it.
1: Sure, I told you that. No, don't tell me you're asking me to take it back. Second-hand goods are not returnable, girlie.
0: No, we don't want to return it. Those were bloodstains. They want to know where you got it.
1: And what business might that be of yours?
0: It may be a matter of life or death.
1: Oh, come on now. You're exaggerating.
0: I assure you are not.
1: Well, I don't remember where I got the thing.
0: That's nonsense.
2: Now look, you told us you picked it up this morning. You must have a very short memory.
1: Hold your horses. What is this? The third degree?
2: I want to know.
0: We just want an answer to my question. Where did you get that coat?
1: Then you answer me one of my own. Why is it you have to know?
0: There was a letter pinned in the pocket saying that the owner of the coat had attacks, which make him seem to be dead when he's really only in some sort of a trance. Now, sometimes they take unidentified corpses to the morgue where they embalm them and drain all the blood out of them. You wouldn't want that to happen to someone who is alive, would you?
1: Indeed, I would not, my dearie. Devil a bit. I'd never have touched the thing if I'd known there was a curse on it. I'd have left it lying on the street where I found it.
0: So you just found it in the street?
1: Well, you see, there was an accident.
0: Now we're getting something.
2: So it was an injured person's coat. Now look, how did you get the coat off?
1: They propped his head up on it, and when the ambulance took him away, they just...
0: Where was this and when?
1: After lunch, West 12th Street, opposite Granny's Movie Theater.
0: Come on, let's go back to the drugstore.
1: Oh, for the love of God, don't give me away to the police. Hey, young lady, you...

0: Hello? Hello? Hello? Oh, nuts. I might have saved my breath.
1: Second game of a doubleheader here at Ebbets Field, folks. Now I just came through to win the
2: Hey, the super's gone home. He says you can go home, too, when you finish that accident. Oh, I haven't even started on it yet. Why don't you work and listen at the same time?
3: Oh, I like to concentrate on my yacht.
2: Hey, what do you say, Al? Stick around and give me a hand, will you? I'll get through that much more quickly.
3: Okay. Don't answer it. If you do, the hospital will send me another stiff and I'll be here all night.
2: But, Tony, it's my job.
3: Please, please don't answer it.
2: Okay, I'll leave the receiver off the hook. They'll think it's busy and get tired.
3: Thanks. You're a doll.
2: What do you want me to do?
3: Move the table over here while I get into my mother hubbard.
2: What did I do with that scalpel? Let's try spraying my roses with this stuff.
4: Ought to knock the bugs for a loop.
5: Oh, I can't understand if the line's continuously busy.
6: Maybe the line's out of order. Call the operator.
7: Hello, operator. Look, I've been trying to get the number of the city morgue for about half an hour. There must be something wrong about it.
3: We'll need that bottle.
2: Huh?
3: No.
2: Oh.
3: Yeah.

0: Good boy. Yeah. I think I'll make the incision in the neck.
1: I thought you were supposed to stick this thing in the abdomen.
0: Oh, I like to vary my work. Hand me a piece of gauze, will you? Oh, dear, dear, dear.

0: Don't answer it.
1: Okay. You know, he didn't have any clothes on, any coat on when they brought him in here, and that's very funny because he doesn't seem like the kind of guy that would be caught dead within his shirt sleeves.
0: I can't see a darn thing. My glasses are all clouded up. Must be steamy in here. Turn the fan on, will you, Al?
1: It's cold and clammy if you...

0: I wonder.
1: Hello, mortuary, caretaker speaking.
0: Yes?
1: What? Say that again, lady.
0: Say, there's some dame on the phone babbling about some guy with no coat that may not be dead.
2: Hey, wait a minute. I was just getting the same idea.
0: What's that?
2: Come here, Al. Take a look at this guy. Am I crazy? Aren't his lips moving?
3: Yeah. Please.
4: Hello. Hello, please, hello. Why don't you answer me? You've got a live man there.
0: Oh, my God. Get a hold of that dame that's on the phone. Tell her to come down here. Maybe she can identify him.

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1: Why?
0: What's inside your womb isn't a human being.
1: There's nothing wrong with my baby.
2: He was conceived in a grave and weaned on human blood.

0: never deny the horrible evil within himself. He is absolutely evil, cruel, horrifying in his lust for blood. Your lust. The grave of the vampire.
1: Who's Caleb Croft?
2: You seem very interested in the Croft case, Professor.
1: Yes, I am, Mr.
2: Eastman.
1: Mr. Eastman, if you remain in the class long enough, you too may develop an interest more than you bargained for.

0: I am Nicholas Meriwether, executive producer of a new motion picture I dare you to see. This equipment operated for 165 days, creating a new kind of realism, a suspense never equaled. This contains 70,000 feet of film, reduced to the most terrifying 90 minutes ever made. The sadist is coming to this theater, to this screen. The sadist. A human volcano of unpredictable terror, rejected by society, twisted with mental anguish, tortured by complexes, man or monster, sane or insane, but driven to shock and kill. Life, strange and terrifying, unfolds on the screen with such startling realism.
1: Come on, maybe the gun's empty. Come on, miss, I'm giving you a chance.
0: Such powerful suspense, you will forget it is on film and see him cold, stark. Inflicting pain, seizing revenge.
1: Taste it.
0: Giving only of his own driving passion to torment and twist the innocent, subject them to animal misery and kill. Torn from the front pages, flashed to the screen, with all the shock of a gun blast, comes the most suspenseful, terror-stricken motion picture in years.

0: The Sadist is coming to bring you the most terrifying 90 minutes ever seen to this screen.
1: Who killed her?
2: He was wild dogs, boy. This couldn't be done by a human person.
1: Take your hands off me, mister!
3: May you hold on to your manners, boy!
4: The mark was along here. That's where a left-handed person would strike you if you were facing him. You've got a murder, Sheriff.
1: You saying it wasn't wild dog?
5: There's more than one kind.
6: What did you find when you examined Ellie?
4: Just that she was murdered. Dogs didn't do it.
7: It's like I said.
8: Sheriff, I have an interesting aversion to my maladies being paraded around the town.
9: He's saying Lou Garou. Werewolf. He's saying werewolf. He says that I'm its next victim.
10: Explorer in time and space.

0: remote, uncharted region of the planet called Earth, stands the laboratory of Captain Zero. In this secret location, known only to a few in the outside world, Captain Zero and his associates experiment in time and space to learn from the past, to plan for the future.
1: Contact has been established. We now transmit you direct to the laboratory of Captain Zero. Please stand by.
2: Captain? Electro chamber.
3: Tetro, is the captain there?
2: No, Jet. He's over at the rocket platform. Be back in a minute.
3: Okay, thanks. Man, I wonder if I could activate the sound wave segregator and bring in something from the past. Let's see now. The sound waves are coming in all right. Now I'll just...
4: Turn that thing down. What's going on?
3: I don't know, Captain. I was just trying to bring in something from the past, but suddenly this happened.
4: According to the setting, these sound waves are coming in from the year 1778, New Jersey area in the United States.
3: But what's happening?
4: Apparently, you've picked up the Battle of Mun during the American Revolutionary War.
3: Well, I'll be a serried and vertical pulse. Do you suppose we could activate the time machine and see what's going on?
4: All right. Set it for Monmouth, New Jersey in the United States, June 1778.
3: Yes, sir.
4: All set, Jet?
3: Yes, sir.
4: Increase the phone state, William. Stand by to activate the cycle reactor.
3: Right.
4: Petro.
2: Yes, sir.
4: Stand by for operation of the time machine.
2: Yes, sir.
4: The electrode generators, 8.991. Plystron output, 4.372. Set the tiletron at 6.834.
2: All set, sir.
4: Ready, Jet?
3: Ready, sir.
4: Ready, electro chamber?
2: Ready, sir.
4: Stand by for signal. The cycle reactor. Steady. We're projecting back into time. Good. We've cracked the fourth dimension. 1950, 1900, 1850. Increase millipede. Hold it. 1790, 80. Stand by. 1778. Cut the cycle reactor and lock it. Level the power, Petro.
2: Yes, sir.
4: All right, Jet. Stand by to activate the view screen.
3: Yes, sir. Criminy, who's winning?
4: Pretty hard to tell at this point. Refocus up the hill there, on the American side.

0: captain? What's a woman doing on the battlefield?
1: I don't know.
2: You better get out of here. This ain't no blasted tea party.
3: And I ain't no blasted tea party.

0: I'll have to hold you for a second or two.
1: Molly,
0: what are you doing here? How did he get here?
1: I couldn't stay behind with me on the field of battle.
0: You must, Molly. This be no place for the likes of ye. We've got to find a way to get you back.
1: Where ye be, John? There be.
0: Oh. We've got to get you back, Molly.
1: There's no time to argue, John. Fire up that cannon. I'm sailing.
0: There never was any use arguing with the likes of ye. Now you're back, Molly.

0: What's your ammunition?
1: We've enough to hold out for a while yet.
0: Good. We've got to hold this hill.
1: Aye, we will.
0: It's up to you, John. You've got the only cannon in this section, and there's nobody else to man it. More men fall from the heat than from their blasted bullets.
1: Aye, I know.
0: Be seeing you, John.
1: Aye.
0: I hope.
1: He'll be seeing me.
2: Hit, Potter!
0: Hey!
1: Push him on old Nelly here. Easy! Hey, stand aside.

0: I think she's been hit.
1: Stand by to activate the materialization chamber. We've got to get her off the battlefield. Throw the switch. Spectrowave condensers are opening. Turboid activity is increasing. Voltage is building up. Spark gaps are closing. She's transforming to electrical impulses and beginning to materialize. She's coming in. She's in. Get a chair. Hurry.
0: Yes, sir. Is she badly hurt?
1: I don't know.
2: Wire. I gotta get wired to the men. British.
1: No, madam. We're not British. We're your friends.
2: I got no friends who wear uniforms that like to yawn. You're British, that's what you are.
1: No, madam. We're not British.
2: Where am I? How did I get here?
1: You were hit on the battlefield, so we brought you here.
2: Hit? Why? I merely stubbed me toe. And what right had you to carry me off?
0: Well, we were only trying to save your life.
2: You keep out of this. I'm addressing the general here.
1: Now,
2: if you're not British, then why ain't you out fighting them?
1: Now,
0: man,
1: please,
0: you certainly recovered fast.
2: Why?
1: Please, madam, relax. Just sit down for a minute.
2: Oh, so that's the way it is. You're trying to keep me off the battlefield. You're trying to stop me from carrying water to the men.
1: No, ma'am.
2: When you know it's a scorching hot day out there with more of them falling from the heat than from your blasted bullets.
1: Please, ma'am.
2: Well, you can't stop me. The men need water, and I'm bringing it to them.
1: Please, madam, put down the globe. We won't even try to stop you.
2: You better not try. Now show me the way out of here before I bounce this ball off your head.
0: But a battlefield's no place for a woman.
2: Why, you British pup. Mayhap a battlefield's no place for your dainty British lassies, but I ain't the likes of them. When there's fighting to be done, I'll fight with the rest of them. Now show me the way out of here.
1: Please, madam, suppose I send you back behind the line so the men can...
2: Behind the lines, warn you! Tell me, stop thinking.
1: Yeah, I imagine you can.
2: And I'll go back where I was, if you please, near me brave husband John.
1: Just step into the chamber there.
2: No Britisher's gonna get the best of me. Wait a minute, this is a trick. There's no way out of there.
1: Just step into the chamber, madam, and you'll find yourself right back where you were. Oh, and here's your bucket.
2: Frankie, I guess you can't be British after all.
1: No.
2: Well, no hard feelings then. Molly Hayes ain't one to bear a grudge.
1: Good. Just step into the chamber. And stand by.
2: Well, I'm standing. I'll open the door.
1: Yeah, throw the switch, quick.
2: Captain, who in the world is she?
1: Don't you know?
2: No, who?
1: Molly Hayes. Molly Pitcher Hayes.
2: Well, open the door.
1: Factory conditions are opening. Turboid activity is increasing. Voltage is building up. Spark gaps are closing. She's transforming to electrical impulses and beginning to dematerialize. There she goes. She's gone.

0: must have fainted with the heat.
1: Molly! Molly Pitcher! Water!
0: Coming!
1: Water, Molly!
2: There's Molly and her pitcher. Molly, over here! Over here! Thanks, Paul.

0: to them, John. If they capture this hill, we're done for.
1: Nobody's going to capture anything while I'm here.
2: Hardum.
3: Yes, sir?
2: We've got to silence that cannon on the hill. Knock it out at all costs.
3: Yes, sir. Corporal.
4: How goes the battle, John?
3: I don't know, Molly. I don't know. I'm afraid they got too many men.
4: John! One American's worth 20 Britishers, and don't you forget it.
3: Molly, you got enough spirit for the whole blasted army.
4: You British dogs!
3: You better go back, Molly. The battle's getting worse. Please, Molly. Go back.
4: Go back and twiddle me thumbs while you're out here fighting? No.
5: Molly!
4: I'll be right back, John. Give him one for me.
3: Hey! There's one for your musket.
4: Good shot, John. Washington will be proud of you this day. Come on!
3: I would this day would end.
4: John!
3: Molly!
4: John!
3: Molly!
4: Yes, darling. Where be you hurt?
3: Molly. Go back. The British will be coming through. Go back.
4: I gotta get you out of here.
3: Go back.
4: Lean on me. Try to stand up. Oh, harder, John.
3: No,
4: try harder.
3: Go back. Go back.
4: I'll get help. Be right back.
3: Molly.
4: Yes, darling.
3: There is no help. Molly. Go back.
4: John. No!
3: Cannon is silenced, sir.
2: Good. Divert the infantry to the left.
3: Yes, sir.
2: Corporal.
6: Yes, sir.
2: On our flank, charge the hill.
6: Yes, sir.

0: Sergeant!
1: Yes, sir?
0: I thought you silenced that cannon.
1: So did I, sir. I'll silence him for sure this time.
0: Good. See that you do. We've got to take that hill at all costs.
1: Yes, sir.
0: These rebels, what keeps them fighting?

0: That rifleman's gonna try to sneak through and shoot Molly Pitcher.
1: And he might just make it. Stand by to activate the materialization chamber.
0: Yes, sir.
1: Okay, Jet, throw the switch.
0: Be careful, Captain. There he goes.

Okay, Jet. Take me back.

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They're retreating. The British are retreating. We've won. We've won the day. The fighting's over. We've won.

0: If only we could know. You didn't die in vain, John. You didn't die in vain. We won.
1: Molly Hayes.
0: General Washington.
1: My deepest sympathy, madam. Your husband was a brave and fearless soldier.
0: I.
1: But words cannot describe the courage you have shown this day.
0: Me, sir?
1: Carrying water to the men and manning your husband's cannon when he fell. Yours is the courage and fighting spirit of a freedom-loving people. The name Molly Pitcher has been a watchword on the field of battle this day.
0: Molly Pitcher?
1: Captain Molly Pitcher Hayes of the Continental Army.
0: Captain Molly Pitcher Hayes. Molly Pitcher Hayes.
2: A woman? A captain in the Continental Army?
3: That's right, Jet. General Washington retired her on half pay for the rest of her life. And America still remembers her as a brave and courageous woman, as well as a devoted wife and mother.

again transmit you to this remote location on the planet Earth, where Captain Zero and his associates conduct another experiment in time and space.

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0: Somewhere, in a remote, uncharted region of the planet called Earth, stands the laboratory of Captain Zero. 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
1: Contact has been established. We now transmit you direct to the laboratory of Captain Zero. Please stand by.

0: Jet.
1: Yes, sir?
0: Come here, quickly.
1: What's up, Captain?
0: What?
1: Who is it, Captain?
0: That's James Marshall at Sutter's Mill in the Coloma Valley, California. On Monday, January 24th, in the year 1848.
2: By the heavens, I think it's cold.

0: Eureka! I found it!
1: The sheriff's got to know about this. I better ride to the fort.
2: There!

0: Captain, what's going on?
1: You've just seen the start of the biggest gold rush the world has ever known.
0: But who is that fellow watching Marshall?
1: I don't know. Stand by to move the time machine ahead 4 days to Sutter's Fort in Sacramento. We'll find out what happens when Marshall arrives.
0: Yes, sir. All set, sir.
1: Activate the cycle reactor. Good. Cut reactor and lock it. Stand by to reactivate the view screen.
0: Yes, sir.
1: There it is. Sutter's Fort on the Sacramento River.
0: Man, you suppose Marshall has arrived yet?
1: Stand by to refocus inside.
0: Yes, sir.

0: No sign of anyone yet. Wait a minute. There's John Sutter.
1: The man who built the fort?
0: Yes, but the fort is just a part of his California empire.
1: Empire? What do you mean?
0: 7 years ago, in 1841, Sutter, a Swiss immigrant, obtained a land grant from Mexico. And with a lot of patience and hard work, he's transformed thousands of acres of wilderness into rich farm and cattle land. He employs hundreds of people. In fact, John Sutter was California's first empire builder.
1: But what do you suppose happened to Marshall?
2: Come in. Afternoon, sir. Can you spare a couple of minutes?
3: Sure, Ben. What's on your mind?
2: Here's the cargo list for the Amelia, sir.
3: Oh.
2: She's loaded and ready to head down the river for San Francisco.
3: Mm-hmm. Good job.
2: Thank you, sir.
3: Oh, Ben. How long have you been working for me?
2: Exactly 1 year, sir.
3: That's what I thought. Just 1 year ago, I took this from you and told you you could live a useful life without it. You proved me right, Ben. I think you've grown up enough to carry it now. Here.
2: I don't want it, Mr. Sutter. That gun represents everything about my life I want to forget. When we first met, I knew nothing but the law of the gun. I used it for fighting, stealing, shooting up Indian pueblos. I even tried to shoot up your fort.
3: That's over now.
2: Yeah, but instead of tossing me into jail, you gave me a job. You gave me something useful to do. I'm grateful to you, sir, more than you know. No, sir, I don't want the gun.
3: You're smart, Ben, and a good worker. I've got big plans for you, but anytime you want that gun back, you know where it is.
2: Thanks, sir. I won't be needing it.
3: Come in. Marshal, what are you doing here?
4: Not so loud. You want everybody in the place to hear?
3: What's the matter? Something wrong up at the mill?
4: No, but I got to talk to you, John. Alone.
2: I'll leave, sir.
3: No. Whatever you've got to say, Ben can hear it.
4: But this is big, John.
3: Ben can hear it.
4: All right. Come here. I'm not sure this is the real stuff, John. We'll have to test it. But if it is, we're going to be the richest men on earth. Gold. Gold. Yeah, what'd I tell you? Richest kings. Beautiful yellow gold. What ails you, John?
3: Where'd you find it?
4: Up at the sawmill. 4 days ago, early in the morning, when I was testing the tail race. There it was in the sand, big as life. It's a miracle no one else saw it.
3: You sure no one did?
4: Positive. You're the first to know. The creek must be full of the stuff. The whole country, maybe. Well, what's the matter, John? I thought you'd be glad.
3: Huh.
4: But if this stuff is real, we're going to be rich.
3: No, Jim, if this is the real thing, I'm going to be ruined.
4: What? Are you mad?
3: Ruined, you understand? Everything I've built, ruined.
2: Easy, Mr. Sutter. You don't know if that is the real thing.
3: No. Ben, get the hammer from my tool chest. So you think gold will turn us into kings, huh? Well, you're wrong. If this proves to be gold, it means ruin. The finish of everything I've built. People swarming in from everywhere. Trampling down the land. Ruining the crops. Driving off the cattle. Our own workers will desert us. Nothing will be left. Nothing.
0: I'll show you what Sutter means, Jet. Move the time machine ahead 1 year and watch.

This is what Sutter is afraid of. Thousands of people rushing pell-mell for California with the hope of getting rich quick. Thousands of people pouring over his land in an endless stream, caring for nothing but gold. 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Still they come. Horseback, covered wagon, and stagecoach. Towns springing up overnight. And everywhere, men searching for gold. 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Or building sluice boxes, like this rocker here, and working in teams. 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

0: Miners and prospectors from all over the world, digging and panning every foot of his land, and no way to stop them. Who cares about one man's crops or cattle when there's gold to be had? Gold. And the faster it can be washed out, the better. Hydraulic mining washes out the gold, but the land is reduced to unusable rubble. Sutter has reason to fear. Reactivate the time machine back to his office.
1: And how many will strike it rich? Very few. Then what'll they do? With no land, no crops, no cattle, no food, no work. And why? Because I will have been ruined. Understand? Ruined.
2: Flattened out. It bends without breaking, just as gold should.
3: It's got the weight for gold.
2: Must be real, huh, John?
1: There are other tests. We'll try them all. Go to the apothecaries. Get some acid and scales. Hurry. And Jim.
4: Yeah?
1: Don't breathe this to a soul. Understand? That goes for you too, Ben.
3: You can count on me, sir.
2: Don't worry, John. You can take my word for it. I won't talk. You can take my word for it. There ain't nobody knows about it but us three right here.
1: Good. Now get the acid and scales. Sam Brannan.
5: Afternoon, John. Jim?
1: What are you doing here?
5: Oh, I just wanted to talk a bit.
1: Well, I'm busy right now, Sam. Drop by in an hour or so. Jim, get those things I ordered.
5: Wait a minute, John. I want to talk to you now.
1: What's the big idea, Brannan? Just because you own a newspaper down in San Francisco, you...
5: Star. First in town.
1: That still doesn't give you the right to snoop. Now get out.
5: What have you got in your hand, John?
1: Nothing. Get out.
5: But you have. And you're afraid. In all the years I've known you, John, I've never seen you afraid. And if it scares you, it's something big, something important. Maybe important to all of us. Let's see, John.
3: Hold it, Brannan. Are you out of your mind?
5: Keep out of this, kid.
3: I think you better go. You can talk later after you've cooled down.
5: Keep your hands off of me.
3: Mr. Sutter doesn't want to talk to you.
5: Don't you threaten me. I knew you when you were a filthy little gun. You don't frighten me, Ben. I'll find out what he's hiding. What's this? Acid. And scale. Now, what would you want these for? Right now, I don't know. But I got a fair idea what it could be. And you're trying to keep it secret. Something real big, maybe. I'll find what it is. John, mark my words. I'll find out. And no cheap gunman's gonna stop me.
3: Get out!
1: He knows we've found something, all right.
2: What of it, John? Why all the secrecy? I don't see how gold could ruin you if it's on your own property.
3: I don't either, sir. You can stop people from coming onto your own land, can't you?
1: That's just it. I can't. I hold a Mexican land grant. The Mexicans are no longer in power. California has been won by the Americans. Soon it'll be a state. My grant won't be worth a continental. I wouldn't be able to keep a soul out, let alone thousands.
2: It don't stain. It don't tarnish. Wait, John. Wait.

0: heavy. Heavy as gold should be. We've got gold on our hands, John. And there's lots more where that come from. The fortune of a century.
1: For some people, maybe.
0: And I'm going to be one of them. I'm going to be the biggest millionaire in the country.
2: Where are you going?
0: Back up to Coloma to dig for gold.
1: Look, Jim, I'm not even going to try to stop you. But don't tell anybody about this yet. I need a little time to think. Time to plan. I'll draw up a new lease covering the mineral rights, and I'll send it to the governor at Monterey for his approval. I'll double the wages of every worker I've got. For their own good, I'll try to keep them from running off.
0: You can count on me, John. I won't draw up. When I'm a millionaire, maybe, then I'll open my mouth.
1: Remember, Jim, the welfare of hundreds of people is in your hands. Let this secret out, and their jobs will be ruined when people come pouring over my land.
0: You can count on me.
1: Good.
3: Maybe you shouldn't have let him go, sir.
1: What else could I do? Well, at least he'll be too busy to talk. That's one bit of trouble out of the way.
3: Yeah? Here comes some more. Bremen.
1: I don't want to talk to him. Not yet.
3: I'll handle him. Sutter can't talk now. He's too busy.
4: No, well, he's gonna talk. I've been doing some figuring and listening. The rumor's all over the fort. Marshall rides in when he's not expected. He's all excited. He comes straight to Sutter. Then he looks for acid and scales. What for? To test and to weigh. An ore of some kind.
3: That's enough.
4: I'm on the right track, ain't I? Now I'm gonna find out for certain. And no kid gunman's gonna stop me.
1: Let him be, Ben.
4: That's right, ain't it, John? You've been testing an ore.
1: Maybe.
4: What kind? Gold?
1: Maybe.
4: I knew it. Gold. Marshall found gold up at Coloma.
1: What if he had? What would you do about it?
4: I'd take the news to San Francisco. I'd spread it all over California. It's just what we need. We'll be a state someday, a great one. Gold and the people it'll bring will make it all the greater.
1: But you've got no proof that we've found gold, Sam. There are lots of minerals we could be testing for. All this talk of yours about wanting California to be a great place doesn't fool me. You want people to come in here because you want to trade with them and build a fortune. I know all about these different businesses of yours. That newspaper is just one of them. You want your hands in the gold, too. And you wouldn't stop at anything to ruin my land or anybody else's to get what you want.
4: Who's gonna stop me, John?
3: I am.
4: I told you once to keep out of this.
5: Are you?
1: Stop it, both of you.

0: So, I've got no proof, huh? There's gold in this country, John, and it doesn't belong to you. It belongs to everyone. Me, the people, everybody.
1: Give me that.
0: Stand back, you two, or I'll blow you to kingdom come. I'm going to San Francisco with this news, and neither you nor Ben can stop me. Step back. Back!
1: Sam, wait a minute. Listen to me. You know how hard I've worked to build this land up from the wilderness? Hundreds of people, white and Indian alike, depend on that land for their living. What do you suppose is going to happen to them when strangers take over? They'll starve, because everything that I've built will have been ruined. I need a little time, Sam. Time to draw up a new lease to protect my property and my workers. Wait a little. That's all I ask.
0: You talk good, John, but this news can't wait. The world's got to know about it. California needs the people it'll bring. I'm going to San Francisco as soon as I can pack. And don't anybody try to stop me.
1: Sam, wait! Sam!
0: The skunk?
2: Let him go, Ben. There's nothing we can do. We're licked.

0: Refocus to Brandon's room at the other end of the fort.
1: Gold in California. What a break. The news will spread like wildfire. People will come streaming in here from everywhere. Thousands. This is just what California needs. And it's what I need. Neither Sutter nor anybody else can stop me now.

0: on your hat, Brennan. You're not going anywhere.
1: Put that thing away, you crazy kid.
0: You're not leaving, Brennan. I'll kill you first.
2: Jet.
3: Yes, sir?
2: Stand by to activate the materialization chamber.
3: Yes, sir.
2: Throw the switch.
3: Spectrowave condensers are opening. Turboid activity is increasing. Voltage is building up. Spark gaps are closing. It's transforming to electrical impulses and beginning to dematerialize. There he goes. He's gone.
1: You don't dare kill me. I got power in this country. You'd hang.
0: Look, Brennan. Sutter's worked hard to build up this country. He's given lots of people homes and jobs, me included. He just needs a little time, that's all. And you're gonna give it to him.
1: You don't bluff me, Ben Clark. You don't dare shoot. Don't forget, Sutter trusts you.
0: You scum!
2: Drop the gun, Ben. Ben.
0: I don't know what got into me. I...
2: Forget it. You didn't hit him.
0: I know, but I tried.
2: I'm sure it won't happen again.
0: What about Mr. Sutter? He'll be ruined.
2: Shooting Brennan wouldn't have helped. The news would have leaked out anyway. Already has. People are coming west, Ben. Thousands of them. And there's nothing either you or Sutter can do about it.
4: Ben! That gunshot. What happened?
2: It's an accident, Mr. Sutter. Just an accident. Nobody hurt.
4: Who in tarnation is that?

0: Well, that's that.
1: But, Captain, what happened afterward? Did Sutter lose his land?
0: Yes. He did everything he could to save it, but there was no stopping the mad rush for gold. His men deserted him, just as he knew they would, and his land was completely overrun with miners and prospectors.
1: Collie.
0: Even though the great California gold rush was started by the discovery on his land, both John Sutter and James Marshall died without a penny. But they'll always be remembered for the great part they played in building California.

sure to be standing by when we again transmit you to this remote location on the planet Earth, where Captain Zero and his associates will conduct another experiment in time and space.

Ground Zero. 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

0: Somewhere, in a remote, uncharted region of the planet called Earth, stands the laboratory of Captain Zero. In this secret location, known only to a few in the outside world, Captain Zero and his associates experiment in time and space to learn from the past, to plan for the future.
1: Contact has been established. We now transmit you direct to the laboratory of Captain Zero. Please stand by.

0: Yes?
1: The new equipment checks out perfectly, Captain.
0: Good. Set astrogation and prepare for blastoff.
1: Right.
0: On micro.
1: Yes, sir?
0: Make sure your readings are right on the button. We'll go into outer space on this flight and give her a real shakedown.
1: Right.
2: Captain?
0: Yes?
2: When are we going to start work on the new outer space platform?
0: Won't be long now, Jet. Plans are all completed. In fact, we've already started fabricating some of the units.
2: Golly. Then we'll build a base on the moon, huh?
0: That's right.
2: From there, we'll be able to blast off for Mars.
0: Probably.
2: And then we'll be able to go to Jupiter and Saturn and Neptune and Venus and even Pluto. And maybe even blast clear out of our solar system.
0: You're blasting a little ahead of yourself, aren't you?
2: And maybe we'll even find planets just like Earth. With people on them, just like us.
0: Slow down, Jet.
2: But it's true, isn't it? There could be other planets just like Earth, couldn't there?
0: Yes.
2: And if there are, they could have people on them just like us, couldn't they?
0: Yes.
2: Then what are we waiting for, Captain? Let's get going.
0: Now, wait a minute, Jet. We first have to build a space platform, remember?
2: Oh, yeah. That's right. Crimey.
0: Yes?
1: All set, Captain. We're ready for blastoff.
0: Good. Switch on warming motors and stand by. I'll be right there.
1: Right.
0: Tetro.
3: Yes, sir?
0: Micro and I are taking the ZX-99 up for a trial run. You'll be in charge until I get back.
3: Yes, sir. Oh, Captain?
0: Yes?
3: I don't know if it means anything, but you'd better check the radar scope before you blast off.
0: Why?
3: Seems to be some sort of cosmic disturbance about 500,000 miles out in the direction of Mars.
0: Wait a minute. No unusual activity out there now.
3: Well, I could have been wrong. Just thought I'd mention it. See you later, Captain.
0: Right. Okay, Jet. You take care of things here in the lab, and I'll see when I get back.
2: You mean I can't go?
0: Not this time, Jet. We're going pretty far out. There's no telling what we may run into.
2: But, Captain...
0: Jet, there'll be plenty of other space flights after we check out the ship. But this is a final shakedown cruise. And, well, something might just shake down. Look, Jet, if anything should go wrong out there, or we should run into something unexpected, there's no telling what might happen. I just don't want anything to happen to you, that's all. Yes?
1: Come on, Captain, let's go.
0: Okay, Micro, I'll be right there. Now, look, Jet, you don't seem to realize the dangers of travel in outer space. Our rocket ships are still far from perfect, and any number of things could go wrong. Besides, as yet, we don't know exactly what we may run into out there. Buck up. I'll see you when I get back.
2: Yes, sir.
0: Good.

0: Okay, Jet. If you insist on being a space explorer, I guess you might as well start now.
1: Gee, thanks, Captain.
0: Just hope it's going to be as much fun as you think.

0: It's about time.
1: Chet!
2: Hi, Michael.
1: Well, I thought that the
3: guy... I know. Give her the clipboard and strap in.
1: Yes, sir. This isn't going to be any pleasure cruise, you know, Chet.
2: I know. Boy, maybe we'll run into a space guide or somebody from another planet.
1: Or a stray asteroid.
3: Attention. Clear the rocket platform. Blast off in 60 seconds. Attention. Clear the rocket platform. Blast off in 60 seconds. How's the oxygen supply?
1: We got enough for 2 or 3 hours.

0: about twice as much as we need, isn't it? Well, after all, we're not planning on going clear out to Pluto.
1: Are you checked out forward? All set, sir.
2: Ground crew to zero. All clear, Captain. Good luck. Over and out.
1: Okay. See you when we get back. Zero, out. Airlocks closed.
0: Check.
1: Cabin pressure stabilized.
0: Check.
1: Trajectory set.
0: All set, sir.
1: Transmitter operation.
0: Checked.
1: Power levels.
0: At peak, sir.
1: Set gyro and position control chamber for blastoff.
0: All set, sir.

0: your jet?
1: Ready, sir.
0: Micro?
2: All set, Captain. Let her go.
0: Stand by. 10 seconds to blast off. 9, 8, 7, 6, 5, 4, 3, 2, 1.

0: man, what a blast off.
1: All secure, Micro. You can relax.
2: Yeah, wish you could tell that to my stomach.
0: What's the matter? Can't you take it?
2: Oh, I can take it all right. I'm just not sure about that last cup of coffee.
0: How far from Earth are we, Captain?
1: About 1,000 miles. Activate the video plate.
2: Yes, sir.

0: Man, we're a long way from home already.
1: Yeah, getting farther away every second. Coffee, anyone?
2: No, thanks.
0: No, thanks, Michael.
1: Well, happy landings, wherever they may be.
2: Better switch on the gravity generator, Micro. We're leaving the Earth's gravitational field pretty fast.
1: I don't know, Captain. We still have a few minutes. Besides, I sort of enjoy this floating sensation.
2: Better switch it on, Micro, before everything in here starts floating, including us. Remember our first space flight? We were halfway to the ceiling before we knew it.
1: Yeah, I spent more time in the ceiling than I did on the floor.
2: Micro, switch it on!
0: Boy, I'm glad I had my belt fastened.
2: Next time, don't be so slow about obeying orders.
0: Like you said, Micro, happy landing.

0: How are we doing, Micro?
1: All secure, sir. Ship's operating perfectly.
0: Good.
1: Say, Captain, what do you say we start heading back? We're getting pretty far out, you know. That Earth looks like a tennis ball.
0: Okay, Micro. We'll put the ship through her paces first, and then we'll...
1: Radar scope! What do you make of it, Captain?
2: I don't know. It's moving fast.
3: Boy, maybe it's a spaceship from another planet.
2: No, it's a meteor. A big one. And it's ringing into an orbit that'll meet ours in exactly 15 seconds. Strap in and stand by to swing the ship.
1: Reach up, Captain. That thing's moving like lightning.
2: Set, Jeff.
4: Ready, sir.
2: Stand by.

0: head. Did you feel the heat of that thing?
1: Check the thermogauge. Where is it now?
0: No sign of it on the scope. Flashed by and kept going out in space.
2: Okay, now, Captain.
1: We were lucky. That thing had hit, we'd... Well, stand by to swing back to regular orbit. We're heading for Earth.
0: Right, and the sooner we get there, the better I'll like it.
1: Captain, the rocket power.
3: I know. Check fuel.
1: There's plenty.
2: We're losing velocity, Captain. We're falling into free orbit.
4: Take it easy, Jeff.
1: What do you make of it, Micro?
0: There seems to be a constriction in the hydrogen lines in combustion chamber number 2.
1: Cut power switch.
0: Right.
1: What do you suppose could have caused that to happen?
4: That meteor came pretty close to the port side. The heat must have penetrated the hull and caused a bend in the hydrogen lines.
0: I'll go back and check.
1: You'll have to wait till the chamber cools off. How's the oxygen supply?
2: It's okay right now, Captain, but we can't afford to stay here very long.
1: Better open the airlock in the combustion chamber. That'll cool it off in a hurry.
0: Right.
1: But leave the grill on it.
0: Well, don't worry. I've no intention of being sucked into space.
1: Good.
4: Okay, Jet. You take over in here. But keep contact with me on the transmitter.
2: Yes, sir, but where are you going?
4: I'm going out and check that port stabilizing vane. I'm afraid that meteor caused more damage than we thought.
2: You mean you're going out and crawl around on the outside of the ship?
4: That's right.
2: But you'll fall off.
4: We're in free space, Jet. There's no gravity outside the ship. I can't fall off.
2: But suppose you should accidentally push yourself off. You'd never get back.
4: My magnetized boots will keep me on the hull. There's no danger.
2: No, but before we left Earth, Tetra said something about a cosmic disturbance. Maybe there are other meteors headed in our direction.
4: Not much chance, Jet. Stand by.

0: Jet to zero. Jet to zero. Come in, Captain. Over.
1: Okay, Jet. Leave the transmitter open, and I'll see you when I get back. Zero. Over and out.
0: Yes, sir. Jet, out. Collie, if another meteor is headed this way, he won't have a chance on the outside of the ship, even if it only comes close. Climbing. I wish we were back in the lab. How's it going, Micro?
2: Okay. Hydrogen lines in combustion chamber number 2 are pretty badly damaged, but we should make it back to Earth all right. Where's the captain?
0: Outside.
2: No? Outside?
0: Yeah.
2: Well, just stepped out to take a walk in space, I suppose.
0: No. He's out repairing the port stabilizer.
2: What? Well, you better keep contact with him, Jet. Anything happened to him out there, you'd never even know it.
0: Well, what could happen to him? There's no gravity out there. He couldn't fall off.
2: Well, no, but if he used too much force in a wrench or something, he could throw himself right off the ship and be lost in space in 3 seconds.
0: Yeah, that's right. Jet to zero. Jet to zero. Come in, Captain. Over. Jet to zero. Jet to zero. Come in, Captain. Over.
3: Zero, Jet. What's up, Jet? Over.
0: Nothing special, Captain. I just want to make sure you were still there. Over.
3: I don't plan on leaving, Jet. Keep your eye on the radar scope and stand by. Zero. Over and out.
0: Yes, sir. Jet. Out. Golly, it's sure quiet out here.

0: wish Zero would get back here. I don't care much for being suspended in space.
1: Well, you're not exactly suspended, Jed.
0: What do you mean?
1: Well, we're traveling in free orbit at a velocity of about 5 miles per second.
0: 5 miles per second?
1: That's right.
0: Sure doesn't feel like it.
1: Well, that's because there's no acceleration. You can't feel velocity.
0: You mean we're circling the Earth right now at a speed of 5 miles per second? With no rocket power?
1: That's right. We're in a free gravitational orbit of our own.
0: I don't believe it.
1: Well, let's activate the video plate towards Earth. Look, we're passing over the Atlantic Ocean right now. And there's the North American continent.
0: Criminy.
1: Next, we'll be over the Pacific Ocean, and then comes China.
0: It's like being on a space platform. You can just sit here and watch the rest of the world go by.
1: Something like that, yeah.

0: And there's the Indian Ocean. The next continent should be at... Radar scope.
1: What is it, Marco?
0: Can't make it out, but it looks like another meteor, and it's heading right for us. Contact, Captain.
1: Chapter zero. Come in, Captain. Over.
2: Zero jet. Come in, jet. Over.
1: Captain, there's something coming in from outer space. Another meteor. Over.
0: 10,000 miles to 30 miles per second. We got just 5 minutes to get out of this orbit. Over.
2: Prepare the ship for immediate blast off and stand by. Zero, over and out.
0: Right, micro out.
1: What do we do if he doesn't get that stabilizer repaired?
0: Not much we can do, Jet. All depends on Zero.

0: micro. Isn't there anything we can do?
1: Well, not unless Zero gets that stabilizer vane repaired and we can blast out of here.
0: I'm going out to see if I can help
1: you. You get back here. What do you think you can do with 4 minutes?
0: 4 minutes?
1: Less than that now. Contact Zero again.
0: Yes, Zero. Come in, Captain. Over.
2: Zero jet. Over.
0: Captain, that meteor is less than 4 minutes away, and it's coming right at us.
2: I'm over. Doing the best I can, Jet. Over.
0: Hurry, Captain. Hurry. Jet, out. Michael, what if that meteor crashes into the ship while Captain Zero's on the outside?
1: Well, 30 miles per second, Jet. It won't make any difference where any of us are. The results will still be the same.

0: much time have we, Michael?
1: Exactly 3 minutes. If Zero doesn't make it by then, I don't know.
0: Captain, we have less than 3 minutes. Over.
2: Stick a landing being repaired. Stand by to blast off. I'm coming in.
0: Hurry, Captain. Hurry.
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0: 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Captain. Captain, can you hear me?
1: Jet, I can't make it in time. Blast off. Blast off.
0: Blast off?
2: You've got to make it, Captain. Keep coming. Keep coming.
1: There isn't time, Micro. Blast off.
2: Not without you, Captain.
3: Micro, I'm still in command here, and I order you to blast off immediately.
2: Keep coming, Captain. Keep coming. You still got 90 seconds.
3: Micro, listen to me. You may not care about yourself, but you've got to save Jet.
0: No.
1: Micro, are you reading me? Over.
2: Yes.
3: Then blast out of this orbit at once.
2: Captain, I...
1: At once, Micro.
3: That's an order.
2: Yes.
3: Then take care of Jet.
2: Spaceman's luck, Captain.
3: Now, get going, Micro. Zero. Over and out.
2: Okay. Micro out. Chet?
0: Yes, sir?
2: Stand by to blast off.
0: Blast off? No, we can't blast off without Captain Zero.
2: Stand by, Chet.
0: No, you can't.
2: Keep away from me.
0: No, Micro!
2: I'm sorry, Jet, but this is the way Zero wants it. Now sit down before I have to knock you out.
0: No, he might still make it.
2: Not a chance. Stand by, Jet.
0: No.
2: Jet, we've got 60 seconds to get out of this orbit.
0: I don't care. We've got to wait for Captain Zero.
2: Jet, listen to me. If we don't blast out right now, we're going to be nothing but cosmic dust.
0: If Captain Zero's going to be cosmic dust, then so am I.
2: Okay, kid. That's the way you want it. So do I.
0: How much longer?
2: 45 seconds.
0: Think you'll make it?
2: Not a

0: much longer?
1: 40 seconds.
0: Could we take one last look at Earth?
1: Sure, Jed. Activate the video plate. There she is. We're still circling in free orbit.
0: Yeah. For the last time around.
1: Look, we're passing over South America.
0: Yeah. And there's North America, too.
1: That's right.
0: Michael. How much longer?
1: Take it easy.
0: How much longer, Michael?
1: 20 seconds.
0: Oh, no.
1: Take it easy, kid. You won't feel a thing.
0: No. Well, I guess this is it.
1: Yeah. A lot of things I'd like to say, Jet, but there isn't any time to say them.
0: Yeah, I know. I feel the same way. I just wish we could...
1: Come on, Jet. Refocus the video plate. At least we're going to go out in a blaze of glory. And you're going to see the biggest, brightest collision you've ever seen.
0: Yeah. Ringside seats to our own destruction.
1: Look at that. Here she comes.

0: made it. You made it.
1: Yeah. Chip trials. What's the matter, my girl? I need a vacation. You need a vacation.

standing by when we again transmit you to this remote location on the planet Earth, where Captain Zero and his associates will conduct another experiment in time and space.

0: Somewhere, in a remote, uncharted region of a planet called Earth, stands the laboratory of Captain Zero. In this secret location, known only to a few in the outside world, Captain Zero and his associates experiment in time and space to learn from the past, to plan for the future.
1: Contact has been established. We now transmit you direct to the laboratory of Captain Zero. Please stand by.

0: Arkrow.
1: Yes, Captain?
0: I've rechecked the location of the Concepcion, and I'm ready to go on board. Send Jet up here to handle the materialization.
1: Yes, sir. Oh, Captain.
0: Yes?
1: I know I can't talk you out of this venture, but be careful. That ship could roll off the ledge at any minute. And if you're on board...
0: Stop worrying, Arkrow. Get Jet up here.
1: Yes, sir.

0: Captain. Where are you going?
1: Does the name Hernan Cortez mean anything to you?
0: Hernan Cortez? Sure. He conquered Mexico, didn't he? In the year 1519?
1: That's right. And in the same year, he sent three ships back to Spain with treasures and records of the Aztec Empire.
0: What's so important about that?
1: The ships never reached their home port. They were captured by pirates and sunk. The pirates took the treasure, of course, but the Aztec records went to the bottom of the ocean. And have been lost to the world ever since.
0: But
1: I finally located those ships, Jet. Two of them have sunk beyond reach. But one, the Concepcion, is resting on an underwater ledge just west of the Windward Islands off the coast of Venezuela. I'm going aboard that ship, Jet, and see if I can find some of those lost records.
0: But wouldn't the water have destroyed them after all these years?
1: Not necessarily. Most ships, even at that time, carried watertight sea chests or strong boxes for important documents.
0: You mean you're going to the bottom of the ocean?
1: That's right.
0: In a spacesuit?
1: Certainly. A spacesuit affords the same protection in the heavy density of water as it does in the rarefied atmosphere of space. The principles involved are relatively the same.
0: I guess so.
1: Now, I want you to materialize me direct to the deck of the Concepcion. First, I'd better show it to you on the view screen. There she is, Jet.
0: Man, she must be 1,000 feet underwater.
1: Well, not quite that far.
0: But that ledge she's resting on looks awfully narrow, Captain. Any chance of her rolling off and going on down?
1: Well, yes. Actually, she's already started to shift a little. In fact, if we don't move fast, the missing records of the Aztecs will be lost for good.
0: But, Captain, suppose the ship rolls off while you're on board?
1: If that should happen, I'll depend on you to materialize me back to the laboratory before she disappears out of sight. Well, just keep track of me on the view screen. When I locate the strong box or sea chest containing the records, I'll contact you on the transmitter. And you materialize me back here immediately. Got that?
0: Yes, sir, but...
1: Okay,
0: but...
1: help me on with the helmet, then we'll check transmitter operation.
0: Yes, sir. Okay, Captain.

0: Jet. Come in, Jet. Over.
1: Jet to zero. Come in, Captain. Over.
0: Are you reading me all right? Over.
1: Perfectly, Captain. Over.
0: Now check your portable transmitter. Over.
1: Jet to zero. Can you hear me, Captain? Over.
0: Very good, Jet. Now, leave the receiver open and stand by to materialize me to the deck of the Concepcion. If the ship should start to roll off the ledge, you know what to do. Zero, over and out.
1: Yes, sir. Good luck, Captain. Jet, out.
2: Okay, Jet, throw the switch.
1: There he goes. He's gone. Man, I hope I got him there all right. There's the Concepcion. Now for a close-up. Boy, I sure hope she stays on that ledge for a while.

0: gravity. What in the universe is that? Must be some kind of a giant sea spider. Captain! Captain! Jet to zero. Jet to zero. Come in, Captain. Over.
1: Unit jet. What's wrong, jet? Over.
0: There's some kind of a giant sea spider following you. Over.
1: Relax, jet. He's probably just curious, that's all. Besides, I must have scared him off. There's no spider in sight now.
0: Well, okay, but be careful, Captain.
1: Don't worry. I will. I'm going into the ship's cabin now. Stand by to materialize me back as soon as I find the sea chest. Zero. Over and out.
0: Standing by, sir. Jet, out.

0: Captain, behind you! The spider!
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0: Captain, behind you. Look out.
1: There's no spider here, Jet. Now I'll contact you when I want to come back.
0: Captain! Captain! Look out!
2: Until I get the view screen operating.
0: Right. Get to zero. Get to zero. Come in, Captain. Over. Captain, if you can hear me, come in. Come in, Captain. Over. Come in,
2: okay.
0: Captain.
2: The view screen's ready to go now. Get on it quick and locate zero.
0: Yeah, if it isn't too late.
2: Refocus on where you saw him last.
0: Arcro, he's not there now.
2: Keep searching. Refocus to the cabin.
0: Nothing to worry about.
3: Nothing to worry about. Listen, if that ship goes off the edge, Zero will be gone for good. Now, stand by to materialize him back here.
0: But we can't. He said to wait until he'd located the strong box.
3: Strong box? What's so important about a strong box?
0: Well, I don't know exactly, but something about lost Aztec records.
3: Listen, if that sunken wreck goes off the edge, there'll be more than Aztec records lost. There'll be a lost Zero. Now, pick him up on the view screen, and if that ship shifts once more, we bring him back here and materialize him whether he wants to come or not.
0: There he is.
3: Yes, he's in the cabin.

0: Look, he's found the stone box.
1: Yes, and something's found him, too.
0: The sea fighter!
1: Get Zero back here.
0: Wait a minute. A giant crab has grabbed the sea fighter. He's dragging him off.

0: ship's starting to roll.
1: Captain, the ship's starting to move. I'm bringing you back.
2: Wait, Jet. Wait. I found the sea chest. Wait.
1: Captain. Captain.
2: Wait, Jet. Wait.
1: Captain.
2: Wait till I get the sea chest. Wait.
1: Captain. Captain. Captain. Captain.
0: Arthur,
1: that ship's going on down to the bottom of the ocean. Did you get him in time?
3: I don't know. Stand by. Yes. Yes, he's coming in. He's coming in. He's in.

0: Captain, you made it.
1: Yeah.
0: Golly, when that ship started down, we thought you were done for.
1: You weren't the only ones. At least I got the sea chest.
2: Yeah. I certainly hope it was worth it. Another couple of seconds, you'd have sunk beyond our reach. And the Concepcion is now completely out of sight at the very bottom of the ocean.
1: I know. Thanks. You timed it just right.
0: What say we open the strong box?
1: Wait a minute, Jet. Give me a chance to get out of this gear. Give me a hand, Arco.
2: Right.
0: Man, the sea chest of Hernan Cortez. Over 400 years old. Golly, I wonder if the captain would mind if I opened it right now. No, I guess I'd better not. Golly, maybe it's full of Aztec treasure, jewels, and gold ornaments. Arcro!
3: Yes?
0: When are you and the captain coming back to the lab?
3: Just as soon as he cleans up. Why?
0: Well, criminy, I want to find out what's inside the strong box.
3: Take it easy, Jet. That chest won't disintegrate.
0: No, but if I don't find out what's inside pretty soon, I will.
3: Relax now. The captain will be up there in a few minutes.
0: Okay. Probably just full of rocks anyway, or seaweed, or something.

I wonder if I could pry it open. Just one corner, maybe. That wouldn't hurt anything. Man, this lid is really tight. Wait a minute. Suppose there's something alive in there. I'd sure hate to have it jump out at me. I guess I'd better wait until the captain gets back. But I could just pry open one corner and take a quick peek. Yeah.

0: I wait until the captain got back.
1: Jet, what's wrong?
0: The sea chest.
1: Well, what about it?
0: There's something inside.
1: Well, what?
0: I don't know exactly, but I saw its eyes. And it looked right at me.
1: Oh, come now, Jet.
0: But it did.
1: Well, what could possibly be alive in a chest like this after 400 years underwater?
0: But I tell you, I saw it. And it isn't any fish or crab or anything like that. In fact, the face looked almost human.
1: Okay, let's take a look then.
0: Well, maybe we ought to wait until the captain gets back.
1: Come on, Jet, get off the chest.
0: Okay, but don't say I didn't warn you.
1: How could anything possibly do us any harm in a box this size?
0: I only know what I saw, Arcro. If you want to open it, go ahead.
1: There's no point in taking any chances. There, you hold the gun on it, just in case.
0: Careful, it might jump out at you.
2: What in the universe are you two up to?
1: Captain,
0: there's something inside the box.
2: Well, I should hope so, but why the ray gun?
0: Because I don't think it's what you expect.
2: You mean you opened it?
0: Yes.
1: He says he saw eyes peering out of
0: it. It's true. They're sort of half human and half I don't know what.
2: Quite a combination. Let's have a look.
1: Well, how about that?
0: Crimey. What is it, Captain?
2: Well, it certainly isn't alive.
0: But what is it?
2: An ancient Aztec idol. In fact, it looks like Xiuhtecuhtli, the Aztec god of fire.
1: He doesn't look so hot to me.
0: Captain, look at this.
2: Ancient Aztec hieroglyphics.
0: You mean picture writing?
2: Right. The Aztecs had no alphabet yet, so they wrote in pictures.
0: Can you make out any of it?
2: Well, I'm not sure, but yes. According to this hieroglyphic record, Xiuhtecuhtli became angry with a priest of the temple and struck him down.
0: Struck him down? But how could he do that?
2: Apparently, the priest was directing a sacrifice ceremony, and Xiuhtecuhtli appeared in person and struck him down with a bolt of lightning.
0: But how could a fire god appear in person, let alone throw a bolt of lightning?
2: I don't know. But there's a date on this record, and if we can transpose it to our calendar system, maybe we can find out. Get my slide rule. I got it. Stand by to activate the time machine.
0: Yes, sir.
1: Yes, sir.
2: Jet, set the time machine for the year 1395. January the 1st, 12 o'clock midnight.
0: Right.
2: Arcro.
1: Yes, sir.
2: Set the location for Tenochtitlan.
1: Yes, sir. Where is that, Captain?
2: On the exact site of the Mexico City of today. Bring up the voltage to 5 million. Stand by to activate the cycle reactor.
0: Yes, sir.
1: Location all set, sir.
2: Good. Switch on the sound wave segregator and patch it into the time machine audio.
1: Right.
2: Petro.
3: Yes, Captain.
2: Stand by for operation of the time machine.
3: Yes, sir.
2: Electro generators, 8.372. Twice run output, 4.991. Set the filotron at 30.675.
3: Right.
2: Ready, Jet?
0: Ready, sir.
2: Ready, Arcro?
3: Yes, sir.
2: Ready in the electric chamber?
3: Ready, sir.
2: Stand by for signal. Activate the cycle reactor. Good. Cracking the fourth dimension and projecting back into time. 1900, 1800, 17, 16, 15. Steady, we're going back. Field resistance up 4 and hold it. Stand by. 1395. Cut the cycle reactor and lock it. Level the power, Central.
3: Yes.
2: All right, stand by to activate the view screen. Bring up the plate power. 7.9. Increase field resistance. That's it, Jess. Tenochtitlan, the ancient capital of the Aztec Empire.
0: Boy, what's that big pyramid?
2: That's the dwelling place of Huitzilopochtli, the great god of war.
0: Criminy.
2: Look, there's the temple of Xiuhtecuhtli, the god of fire. Refocus to the altar inside that temple at the east end.

0: Als Kapatzalko, Chalchi Wetle, Chico Meco Apple, Zakatanko, Salpan, Chalchi Weekly, No Calte Te Coatli, Qualchicali, Chochi Pele, Wawe Toyoko. Coatli!
1: Kali, do you suppose the fire god will actually appear in person?
2: I don't know, Jet, but we'll soon find out. Set the language translator to ancient Aztec so we can understand what that priest is saying.
1: Yes, sir.
0: Oh, mighty Xiotocoatli, Lord of fire in the earth and in the sky, give us heat to warm our bodies and fire to cook our food, but send not down the flame of thy wrath upon us. Let the fire dance begin.

0: until the priest gives the signal to stop.
1: Then what happens?
0: Then, according to the fire god ritual, the priest will sacrifice her to the fire god.
1: I don't know how a fire god is going to appear in person, but if he doesn't appear soon, it'll be too late.

0: mighty Xiuhtecoatli, Lord of the fire in the heavens and in the earth, we give thee this maiden to appease thy wrath. May she find favor in thy kingdom in the sky.
1: Jess.
2: Yes, sir?
1: Stand by to activate the materialization chamber.
2: Right.
1: Get my ray gun. Good. Okay, Jet. Throw the switch.
2: Good luck, Captain.

0: Que usa com Ashley?
1: Okay, Jet, take me back.
0: Gone. Vanished into thin air.
2: He's transforming from electrical impulses and beginning to materialize. He's coming in. He's in. Good work, Captain.
1: Thanks, Jet.
2: What's the matter, Captain?
1: I can't understand why these hieroglyphics should say the fire god appeared when obviously he didn't.
2: But the fire god did appear, Captain, and he struck down the priest with a bolt of lightning, just like the hieroglyphics said. The priest thought you were Shiyu-Tekwatli, in person.
1: Of course.
2: But with a face like that, it's not much of a compliment.

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0: I'm like blending into the chair. 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
2: So how many more of these are fucking doing?
0: Just one.
2: Jesus Christ.
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0: Somewhere, in a remote, uncharted region of the planet called Earth, stands the laboratory of Captain Zero. In this secret location, known only to a few in the outside world, Captain Zero and his associates experiment in time and space to learn from the past, to plan for the future.
1: Contact has been established. We now transmit you direct to the laboratory of Captain Zero. Please stand by.
2: Earth calling the moon. Earth calling the moon. Come in, moon. Over. Earth calling the moon. Earth calling the moon. Come in, moon. Over. Earth calling the moon. Earth calling the moon. Come in, moon. Over. Earth calling the moon. Earth calling the moon. Come in, moon. Over. You might as well answer. We know you're there.
3: Jeff.
2: Oh, hi, Captain.
3: What's going on? You know as well as I do there's no one on the moon.
2: Well, I know, but I just wanted to make sure.
3: What's this all about, Jeff? Why are you so concerned about someone being on the moon?
2: Well, I was just sitting here thinking, Captain. Suppose someone established a base on the moon without our knowing it.
3: Well?
2: Well, he'd be in a position to conquer the whole world with no trouble at all.
3: Relax. You sound like a science fiction story. No one's going to conquer the world.
2: But people have tried it in the past, Captain. And some of them have almost succeeded. And now with guided missiles...
3: Jeff, no one has actually come close to conquering the world since the days of Genghis Khan.
2: Well, maybe, but... Genghis Khan? Who is he?
3: The Mongolians.

0: Genghis suddenly decided to leave China, and a few weeks later, he died.
1: Died?
2: That's right.
1: Well, what happened?
2: According to the legend, his gods turned against him.
1: Gods?
2: That's what it says.
1: Well, yes, but what really happened?
2: I don't know, Jet. Maybe someday we'll find out.
1: Why not find out right now?
2: Okay. Stand by to activate the time machine.
1: Yes, sir. What year?
2: The year of the mouse.
1: The year of the mouse?
2: That's the Chinese name for our year, 1227.
1: Oh.
2: May the 29th. I'll set the location. You bring up the voltage to 400,000. Stand by to activate the cycle reactor.
1: Yes, sir.
2: Petrol.
3: Yes, sir.
2: Stand by for operation of the time machine.
3: Yes, sir.
2: Electrogenerators, 8.713. Klystron output, 4.991. Set the trilotron at 12.886.
3: Right.
2: Ready, Jet?
1: Ready, sir.
2: Ready in the electric chamber?
3: Ready, sir.
2: Stand by for signal. Activate the cycle reactor. Good. We're cracking the fourth dimension and projecting back into time. 1900, 1800, 17, 16, steady, 15, 1400, 1300, stand by, 1227. Cut the cycle reactor and lock it. Lower the power, Petrol.
1: Did we make it, sir?
2: We're projecting back into the year 1227 right now. Set the sound wave segregator and patch into the time machine audio. Then we'll see if we can pick up Genghis Khan.
1: Yes, sir.

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1: Good. Stand by to activate the view screen.
0: Where was Genghis at this time, Captain?
1: Northwestern China, with temporary headquarters and a village temple. Refocus inside.

0: Go, Gapo. None Hago Hunan.
1: Jet, set the language translator to ancient Mongolian.
2: Yes, sir.
0: Napae man oato. But the omens are good. The gods of thunder favor me. Soon, all the earth will be mine. No longer am I a miserable nomad youth, riding through the bloody sands of the desert and across the great steppes, banding together my people. Now, all Mongols pay allegiance to me. All of Tartary is in my power. And soon, I will have all of China. The gods have been good. And by the will of the gods, I shall conquer the world.

0: John! You have learned something?
1: Yes. I listen from secret passage. He talks with his Mongolian gods. He intends to conquer all of China.
0: No. We have seen nothing but evil since he broke through the Great Wall. 6 years of plundering. Then the fall of Yang King. Now the King of Tangut is defeated, with 300,000 slain in the field of battle, and with his many more slaughtered in their homes. If Genghis Khan conquers all of China, our ancient culture

0: will be lost.
1: I know. But there is no longer an army in China strong enough to stop him. He fights on wings of victory. But perhaps I can clip those wings.
0: You?
1: I am high priest of temple. He allows me to attend him. I will attend this Mongolian dog tonight for last time.
0: What will you do?
1: The ancient gods of temple will decide.
0: And if they do not?
1: Then I will. Go prepare idol and await my signal. I go.
0: May the wisdom of our ancestors go with him.
2: The gods of my clan smile on me. Even the stars above arrange themselves in my favor. The omens are good. All peoples of the world will bow their heads to Genghis Khan, or they will have no heads to bow.
3: Your leaders await your pleasure, Great Khan.
2: Let them enter.

0: Be seated.
1: What is your wish, great Khan?
0: I have called you together to tell you of my plans. All Mongols are now united under my banner and all Tatars. Most of China is already ours. And now we will go on to conquer it all.
1: But what of the armies of the north?
0: Have no fear. They will fall before us as the others have fallen. Nothing can stop us now. The gods of our clan are with us. Our destiny is written in the stars. All the world will pay tribute to the Mongols.
1: Your armies are with you, great Khan.
0: It is well, for on the morrow we march to glory and to victory. Go, ready the men. Send in the Ancient One.

0: You will prepare my bed here.
1: Here in temple itself?
0: My wish is your command.
1: Have you not already defiled China enough that you would sleep in sacred chamber?
0: I sleep where I choose.
1: May the god of temple shower his wrath on you.
0: All the gods of China are worth nothing for the gods of the Mongols.
1: Genghis Khan, you have already conquered most of China. Can you not make peace with rest?
0: Make peace? Listen to me, ancient one. I once sent 72 ambassadors laden with treasure to Muhammad and Khwarizm Shah for the purpose of making peace with Persia. My ambassadors were murdered and the treasure stolen. But I have since made peace. All is tranquil in Turkestan now. The cities of Bukhara and Samarkand are nothing but scattered mounds of bones and rubble.
2: I have heard of your conquests.
0: And on the morrow, you will hear more. Now, prepare my bed, or must I have one of the guards dispose of you?
1: You will never conquer the Chinese.
0: No! Who is to stop me?
1: The gods of China!

0: Take your armies and return whence you came, Genghis Khan, before it is too late. Already the heavens of China frown on you.
1: I fear not your gods or your heavens. Now be gone, ancient one, while you still have your head.
0: This head is old, Genghis Khan, and worth little. I advise you, heed my warning.
1: You dare to tell me what to do? When whole nations have failed, be gone!
2: Shall I dispose of him?
1: No, he is harmless. But be sure the doorway is well guarded this night. I must rest well for the morrow. You will stand guard in here.
2: You will sleep this night with Bat?
1: 'Tis but the god of this Chinese temple. I sleep here to prove to all of China that Genghis Khan fears no gods but his own. You may leave me till I call.
2: Yes, great Khan.
1: And the gods of my clan smile on me. You are nothing but a smoking pot of clay. I will have all of China. And I defy you to stop me!
3: It is true. The master fears no gods but his own. And the gods of the Mongols smile on us. Soon, all the world will be ours.
4: You have heard?
5: I heard.
4: He laughs at the god of the temple. I fear all of China is doomed.
5: He will not laugh long. I will hide in secret passage until he sleeps.
4: But the gods...
5: Those outside will hear nothing. One inside will also hear nothing.
4: And if you are caught?
5: I have lived long. I am old. My ancestors await me.

0: burn, plunder, and pillage.
1: So, Ancient One, you would do what your gods cannot do. Guards! Guards!
2: Yes, Master.
1: This one tried to kill me. Wait! Put him on the altar. We will sacrifice him to his own gods.
2: Jet.
3: Yes, sir?
2: Get your helmet and hop into the materialization chamber.
3: Yes, sir.
2: You're going to become the voice of that idol. I'm going to materialize you inside.
3: But will I say?
2: Anything. Just get going.
3: Yes, sir.
2: Stand by to materialize. There it goes. Gone.
1: Now you will learn what happens to those who would stand in my way. But you will not have long to contemplate it.
0: Your toe will contemplate Genghis Khan after it is too late.
1: Strike off his head!
4: Stop!
1: Who dares to stop Genghis Khan?
4: The god of the temple. You will leave this temple at once, Genghis Khan, or I shall bring down the heavens upon you. At once! At once!
1: So, the spirit of the temple does cough on his own smoke.
4: Stand back, Genghis Khan! Stand back!

0: come out, ancient one, or I'll cut you and your idol to bits.
1: Captain Zero!
2: Spectral wave condensers are opening. Turbid activity is increasing. Voltage is building up. Spark gaps are closing. It's transforming from electrical impulses and beginning to materialize. Coming in. He's in. Jet, are you all right?
1: Yes, sir, but what's happening now?
2: Stand by. We'll find out.
1: Man, you got me out of that aisle just in time.
0: Now, speak again, if you can. For this, I shall burn to the ground every temple in China and every priest who tends them. While yet the gods of my clan smile on me, I can do no wrong. Every village in China will feel the wrath of Genghis Khan. Guards! Guards! Guards!

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Genghis Khan fears no gods but his own. And while they yet smile on me, I shall... They have turned their faces from me. No longer do they smile. 'Tis an evil omen and bodes ill for Genghis Khan. I must leave China at once. 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

0: Man, he was a real tough character, wasn't he?
1: He lived in a time and place where life was cheap, Jet. Trusted no one and allowed no one to stand in his way. But he was a great military leader with high qualities of statesmanship. Don't forget, Genghis Khan united a vast empire of warring Mongols and Tartars and came pretty close to conquering the entire known world.

sure to be standing by when we again transmit you to this remote location on the planet Earth, where Captain Zero and his associates will conduct another experiment in time and space.

0: most fantastic creation of his mind.
1: Oh, he looks alive.
0: For Tobor can live where no human can breathe, in the airless atmosphere of outer space. And the nation first to conquer space controls the world. Electronic scientists have designed a practical spaceship. Atomic power makes space travel possible, needing only the most valuable of all secret scientific achievements. Space-conquering giants that man can control.
2: Tobor is alive. For even though much work remains before he's completed, he is already a sentient being, a necessary adjunct to the recording of all experiences our human space crews may later encounter.
3: Since we cannot get in to see Nordstrom's secrets for ourselves, we must induce him to come out and tell them to us.
4: They have no news of Professor Nordstrom or the boy. Neither has the Los Angeles Police Department nor the FBI.
2: I take it you want the formulae for my extrasensory transmission method.
1: Gramps, don't you tell him! Don't you do it! Please, don't you tell him! Don't, Gramps, don't!
5: All right!
2: You win.
0: Tobor, bringing you chills you've never known before. Tobor, the most human outer space man ever seen on Earth. Be sure to see

0: Tell me you drive van 22 this morning. Your brakes are unfinished.
1: All right, when do you think they'll be done?
0: My afternoon's run.
1: Oh, okay.
2: Do you have a kindergarten run today?
3: Yes, and I lean back there two kindergarten runs. Rockwell, Lemar.
2: Do you have any children?
3: Well, we have a total of about 68 children.
2: Mm-hmm.
3: Two different runs, AM and PM.
4: 10-4,
3: oh. The two together.
4: Check it out.
3: And the two together, we can write off the return run.
2: Afternoon. I have about 50 on my afternoon.
3: Oh, really?
2: Right. Take-home run.
5: Have
3: a few
5: more
3: than
5: left. Right. Good morning, everybody.
2: Hi, Tony.
5: Well, Jimmy, ready for the morning?
2: Yeah. Then I go taking around 50.
5: Sure, I'm glad it's Friday.
6: Yeah.
5: You know, either the weeks are getting longer or I'm getting older.
6: I think you're just getting older.
5: Sure hope that blonde kid doesn't ride today. He stirs up the other kids.
6: That guy went like that. You gotta relate to him, Tony. Relate to him.
5: Hey, listen. I've tried everything. I've listened to them. I've tried reason. You know, just last week the noise got so bad, I pulled the bus over till they quieted down. Didn't take long. I still caught flack from the coordinator for being late.
6: You did the right thing.
5: Well, the coordinator thought so, too, after I explained the whole thing to him.
6: Sometimes we gotta relate to them in different ways, huh, Tony?
5: Yeah, right.
7: Hello?
8: So, do we have any homework for biology yesterday?
7: Hey, Mike! Going to the game? Oh, yeah! Maybe we'll even be good. At least it'll be good for some laughs. Right now, I've been doing some wishful thinking about the bus. Just not showing up.
8: Is it late?
7: Who cares? Maybe the driver cracked up.
8: Be a shame. Yeah, one of these days, that guy's gonna go right off the edge. He impresses me as the tense kind. You know, no sense of humor.
7: You have to educate him, Mike.
8: Yeah, my pleasure.
9: Please be careful with the van today.
3: Mm-hmm.
9: What time will your car be ready?
3: About 4 this afternoon.
9: Not hungry, Steve?
3: No, I guess not. Man, I wish I had one more day to study. One more day and I'd have it cold.
9: Well, you've always done well before. But now you better think about going. It's getting late. And weren't you supposed to pick up Arlen and Bill?
3: Oh, yeah, that's right. I better go now.
9: It'll work out okay.
3: Yeah, I'll see you, Mom.

0: Okay.
1: Hey, we'll see you later, Jimmy.
2: Thanks, Tony.

0: not done yet.
1: No.
0: You're quiet today.
1: I got a chem test this morning.
0: Ooh. Is it gonna be bad?
1: Probably.
0: Well, bluff and pray.
1: Hey, sure, why not?
2: Did you hear about that new guy, Frank Mars? No, is he cute? Oh, is he ever.
3: Really, what grade's he in?
2: I think it's a senior.
4: They watered down, I saw him water down spaghetti one time, you know, they put the sauce in, they were watering it down, all
0: really?
4: The stuff.
0: Day
4: it was all over
0: our
4: the plate.
5: Well, did that, like, hurt you at all when you were going out to governor's school?
0: I don't know, I really don't. But Jerry Tanner used to work at governor's school, and now he's at the state high, so he said he could talk to Daddy personally.
5: Yeah.
0: Wow. So,
6: no, I don't know. I don't think I have any problem getting
3: here. Hello, Mr. Walls.
7: Morning, Dee.
8: Mommy's on time.
9: Morning, Mr. Walls.
7: Hi, Mary.
8: Hi.
10: Hey, Jimmy.
11: Howdy, Jimmy.
8: I don't know. I don't know.
0: Hey, wake up, there's Bill.

0: thought maybe you weren't gonna pick me up.
1: Hey, wouldn't do you the favor.
0: Thanks a lot. How are you this morning, Isla?
2: Okay, except I got a million things on my mind.
0: A million things? That's a lot of things. You ever have a million things on your mind, Steve?
1: Oh, well, maybe a couple hundred thousand, but never a million.
2: You guys are real cute.
0: Well, that's what I keep telling you, Isla.
1: We're sweet, too.
2: And you're just morons.
1: Hey, come on, Arla, don't get touchy.
0: Yeah.
3: Did you get any eggs?
4: Yeah,
3: I think so. Oh, yeah.

0: It's Mike.
1: What's he doing?
2: Close that door. Close it now.
3: Hey, come on. You know what's in.
0: Yeah, big deal. Let him in.
2: You, come around to the front and close that door. You two, up here. Come on.
4: You got it now. You got it.
2: Hold it right there. You sit there, and you right there. You get in here.
5: Hey, come on, Mike.
0: Hey, Mike, how's it going?
5: What's happening, man?
2: Hold it. You are sitting in the back.

0: Portman's the one that gets me. He should have retired during the Crusades.
1: He's been here forever. My mother had him.
0: He must be at least 117.
2: I heard he was 70.
1: You know, 65 is supposed to be the mandatory retirement age.
2: Yeah, but I think they can make exceptions.
1: Portman's an exception, all right.
3: Are we ever gonna get there? Talk about slow.
4: Hey, the driver's doing his best. Have faith in the driver, man.
3: Catch the way he freaked out on the door?
4: Yeah, that buzz really made him jump.
3: 6 feet high.
0: Hey, Steve, guess who's coming up behind us?
5: Isn't that Linda Jenkins?
0: Yeah.
1: Don't strain your necks too hard.
0: Don't worry. Hey, what's she doing?
1: She's all right. We're the ones that missed the turn.

0: wasn't your fault, Jimmy.
1: I was really watching. I know that intersection's bad and my eyes are on the road. But that buzzer, Tony. That damn buzzer. It was only a second. One lousy second.

Throughout history, people have listened to the storyteller, the man who could fashion myths and fairy tales and make them live for his listeners. Such men were the Brothers Grimm in Germany and Hans Christian Andersen in Denmark. And such a man was Elias Lönnrot in Finland, who wrote the story you are about to see. Long ago, and in a faraway place called Kalevala, there was a village of fisher people. The land they lived in was large and beautiful, and was blessed with great rivers filled with fish, wonderful forests with tall trees and green fields. And the people toiled very hard, for it had been promised that if they worked the earth and the seas, that one day they would be given as their reward the magical Sampo, the mill of everything, a marvelous machine that could give anything to its owner, endless gold, silver, jewels, and the most wonderful of all, flour and salt. Such was the magic of the Sampo. Now it so happened that the Ilmarinen had a beautiful sister named Anneki. She was gentle and young, and spent her days happily wandering in the beautiful forests. All the

people of the village loved her dearly and watched over her carefully. For it was rumored that when Anaki fell in love, then that would be the sign that the time had come and the Sampo was to be forged. But ever since Anaki had become a young woman, she remained by herself and refused the attention of any young man who brazenly thought he might hasten the reward. One man she had never met, for he lived deeper in the forest. His name was Lemminkainen, and he was a woodsman. He was young and simple and very quiet. He worked hard, but was never noticed at all. But there was something about him that would someday, sooner than anyone thought, save the village from the most horrible, cruel misfortune it would ever know. For these good people did not realize that all the time they worked so diligently, the witch plotted against them.

0: whose gold is that? Can this be the daughter of the rosy dawn? Or the radiance of the moon?
1: It's not the moon, nor is it the sun. I'm just a simple maiden. Aniki is my name, you see.
0: Aniki?

0: Carnegie. 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
1: Oh, my dearest brother, his eyes sparkle like the sunlight glimmering on the sea foam.
0: Oh, oh, oh, oh, oh.

0: Ilmarinen, we have come to ask you a favor. Make us a Sampo.
1: A magical mill which would grind flour without grain.
2: Yes, and make honey, too.
1: And if you don't mind, please, salt.
0: Yes. Such a mill would make your people very happy.
3: I am not able to forge the Sampo without the fire of heaven, you know. The wicked witch Louki has stolen it, so there's nothing we can do.
1: Sampo! Sampo! Sampo!
2: Leave from the fire. How much longer do you expect me to put up with your absurd show? Can't you make the Sampo you call yourselves withered?
4: We've done the best we're able to.
2: Cast him into the viper's pit. Let the snakes devour him.
1: No, mistress, I beg of you. I know someone who will be able to help you build your Sampo.
2: Who?
1: No one but the immortal blacksmith, Ilmarinen, in the land of Kalevala. He is the only one who knows the right way.
2: You have long boasted of your power over the secrets of nature. I demand that you show me now the face of this Ilmarinen.
5: I shall.
6: Ilmarinen, come before us. Ilmarinen, stand before us.
1: Come before us. Stand before us.
6: Ilmarinen, come before us. Ilmarinen, stand before us.
1: Come before us. Stand before us.
6: Ilmarinen, come before us. Ilmarinen, stand before us.
1: Ilmarinen,
6: appear.
0: Aniki, sister of mine, I have fashioned a bracelet for you.
7: Aniki? Then she is Ilmarinen's sister. A nice ransom will he pay for his pretty sister. Go on swift wings to the land of Kalevala. Fly on swift wings to the golden Aniki. When you find her alone, bring her quickly back so that she may become my prisoner.

0: your sister.
1: Aniki.
0: Yes. Give me the sword. I will go to Pohjola.
1: I will go with you to Pohjola, Lemminkainen. Wainamainen, my sister has been stolen by the evil witch, Louhi.
2: Tell us, Wainamainen. Tell us how we can find our way to the misty shores of Pohjola.
3: It is far away at the edge of the world. And if you want to go there, you must build a boat which will carry you over the waves like a white swan.
2: Tell us, Wainamainen, how can we build a boat such as that?
3: In this ancient oak tree you will find your boat. You have but to take it out, and it will carry you across the sea to the shores of Pohjola.

0: Are you the North Wind?
1: No, I am the Mist.
0: And you, which one are you?
1: I am the North Wind. I was born among the ice floes. I'm cramped in this bath. Please let me out.
0: Poor thing. Very well, I will let you out.
2: So this is where I find you, my little pet. What you need is something to amuse you. Just come with me. I'll find something for you to do. Throw my prisoner in chains.

0: Yes. Oh, you are right. The boat is bringing Lemminkainen and his friend, the immortal blacksmith Ilmarinen.
1: Greetings for all. Who accepts the challenge that I have brought? I have come to free the maiden Aniki. I am here with her brother. You are no coward? Then fight! If your power can protect you from my arrow.
2: Yes, my power is great. I've magic and charms and terrible spells enough to drive you back into the boiling foam from which you've come, you blundering fool.
0: That's enough for that. You imagine we've come here to listen to an old woman raving? Now do you accept the challenge, or will you give up my sister without it?
2: I will not give up, Aniki.
1: Pierce it must, the witch's bosom.
2: No, wait! Wait now! I will give your maiden back to you if you perform two simple tasks for me.
1: What are they?
2: I have a field overrun with snakes, and he must first plow it.
1: All right. Show me where your field is.

0: You see it before you. The field of snakes.
1: I want to plow. And I must have a powerful horse with it.
0: Are you asking me to let you feed one of my horses to those snakes?
2: He needs a horse. I will build him a horse.
3: Oh, mistress, my lady, come here. You must not allow Ilmarinen to build that horse, or he will be sure to plow the field, and they will take anarchy, and Ilmarinen will refuse to make us a sampo.
0: Have patience. You won't be able to carry her away.
4: Huh?

0: All right, I've finished plowing your field.
1: Plant it now with care, and may the grain grow as high as my shoulder.
0: Now, where is she? We want to take her back.
2: I'll give you your Aniki, but it won't do you much good. There isn't very much left of your boat. Come along, let me show you.

0: A great fish was swimming near the shore. 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
1: Is that so? Then I will make a new boat. An iron one. And tell your fish if he tries to smash this one, it'll break his teeth off. Boat, arise from the fire. Boat, arise from the fire. Come forth.
2: What's going to become of us now?
3: Protect us.
4: Have mercy, dear mistress.
3: Do something. Quick. Do something.
5: Quite a boat, wouldn't you say? And now that it's finished, we'll be on our way the minute you give us Arnie.
0: I demand that you make your boat stop.
1: When you release my sister, your only excuse before was because your fish wrecked our other boat.
0: I don't know if your sister is ready for that.
1: I warn you, Lady of Poeola, you better give us Aniki.
0: Only he has performed well what I gave him to do. And you, what did you do? I've heard you make magic, too.
1: What are you talking about? What magic?
0: I mean, a sampo.
1: I'll do anything you
0: ask. You forge a sampo! Or you'll never see the face of your pretty sister again.
1: No, wait. I'll do anything you
0: ask. Only a sampo!

0: I must have a wisp of lamb's wool, a feather from a swan, and a barleycorn.
1: Get him the smallest of the flock, and a swan, and a whole bushel of barley.

0: this quill will I draw you. 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With this barley will I nourish you.
1: Mortal fire gives shape to the form desired, the Sampo. Sampo. Sampo.
2: Ah, Sampo.
0: Now give me the fire that burned in the clouds.
3: How dare you? Don't mention that.
0: You want the Sampo? That is the only fire I can forge it in. It has to be the heavenly flame.
3: I wonder if this is some trick to deprive me of the heavenly fire.
4: But we won't have much use for that if he makes the mill give him the fire.
5: We'll be able to have as much flour as we want without grain.
4: And we'll be able to have salt.
6: And he will be able to make silver and gold.
4: Let him have it. Oh, please, dear mistress.
3: Go and fetch the heavenly flame for him, then.
4: Oh, God.

0: You said you'd make the mill. 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
1: Your men can't make the fire hot enough for boiling water.
0: Get working, you sluggards! Pump the bellows, make the flames leap up!
2: We're doing our best, mistress.

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Careful.

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1: It's very impressive, but how do I know it works?
0: Let there be gold and flour and salt. You have your mill. Now give us back Anarchy.
1: All right. I will give your pretty sister back to you now.

0: Άνοικη.
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0: Άνοικη, my little sister.
2: Oh. Take that creature away from my palace! Just look what she's done with all those nasty flowers!
0: Come away.
2: Smash them! Kick them away! Crush them with your feet! We don't want them here, the evil smelling flowers! Kick them away! Crush them!
1: How were you ever able to rescue me from that wicked creature?
3: Your brother, Ilmarinen, made a Sampo and left it with the wicked witch in place of you.
1: The Sampo? Then because of me, he deprived our people of their rightful treasure.
4: I am returning to Pohjola, and I shall recover the Sampo.
5: No, Ilmarinen. I am going back for it, now.
1: Lemminkainen!

0: Watch him, you filthy wretch! 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
1: I wouldn't!
0: Catch him! Don't let him get away! Find him and throw him into the sea! Who let the mist out? It blinds me so I cannot see. Back into thy bag, mist, I conjure thee, back into thy bag.
1: No, no, Miss Bond, no.
0: Where is the many-colored dome of the Sampo? After him and bring him back here. Lemminkainen's boat, release them! Let the winds rush forth to destroy this thief!
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1: Whoa! 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
2: Kalevala, come before us. 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
3: Stand before us.
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3: Come before us. 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
1: Health be with you, Vine of mine, and you are kind to pay a visit to our humble little cottage.
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0: What are you doing, Ilmarinen?
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0: It is futile to try to forge the sun anew. The one thing left is to release it from prison.
1: Take up your swords. Your swords and spears. Wainamoinen will lead us to Pohjola. And we shall fight a battle to release the sun.
0: Not so, Lemminkainen. Against the wizards of Loki, you cannot prevail with a sword. Of what use are your swords against their spells? I will take all of you to Pohjola. And each one of you must hold, in place of a spear or a blade, a sweetly sounding kantele.
2: A kantele?
3: And if each of us carry one of them, that's 1,000 kanteles.
0: More than that. And we have them. Here in these ancient pine trees. We'll cut them down and make the harps ourselves. Young ones, take all the boats down to the shores of the frozen sea. And you women, you must take all your jewelry of silver and gold, all your earrings, all your bracelets, and cast them into the crucible of Ilmarinen. We must have clear-sounding strings for our kanteles.

Sampo, fly a bright arrow into the sky and force the way to the land of Pohjola.

0: coming, I fear some wizards. What have we here?
1: It's an army of warriors from Kalevala. And they're all coming this way. And there's too many of them to count.
0: What weapons do they carry?
1: Harps.
2: Harps.
0: I wonder, do they think they're coming to a wedding feast? Take up your spear, the ones pointed with shark's teeth. Brandish your swords, steeped in serpent's venom, and kill every one of them.

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Loki the Witch by Ingrid Elhart. Ilmarinen by Peter Sorensen. Väinämöinen by Elgin Tanner. 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

0: Somewhere, in a remote, uncharted region of the planet called Earth, stands the laboratory of Captain Zero. 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
1: Contact has established. We now transmit you direct to the laboratory of Captain Zero. Please stand by.
2: All right, Roger. Set the location and activate the view screen.

0: There you are, Jet. The Great Pyramids of Egypt, nearly 4,000 years old.
1: Colin, how does he do it?
0: Okay, Roger. Move to the chair and sit down.

0: What are you going to do now?
1: Just speed up his reactions a little before the next test.
0: They're already going too fast for me.
2: Captain?
1: Yes?
2: How large are the pyramids?
1: They vary quite a bit, Jet. But the Great Pyramid, the one on the right there, covers an area of over 12 acres. And it's almost 50 stories high.
2: 50 stories high?
1: That's right. A solid mass of stone blocks weighing hundreds of tons apiece.
2: But how could they build a thing like that without machinery and tools?
1: Manpower, Jet. For nearly 30 years, practically the entire population of Egypt was forced to drag those huge stones into place and fit them together.
2: But who forced them, and why?
1: The king or pharaoh, so that his body would have a proper resting place after he died. That pyramid was to be his tomb and the home of his ka, or spirit, for all eternity.
2: Oh, I remember now. They put all sorts of treasure in the tomb, too, didn't they?
1: That's right. Golden furniture, chariots, alabaster vases, jewels. Practically everything the king used in life went with him in death for the use of his ka in the other world.
2: Man, are there any pyramids still unopened?
1: Sorry, Jeff. Most of them were broken into thousands of years ago by thieves. And in modern times, they've been pretty well cleaned out by archaeologists.
2: Captain, what do you say we go back in the time and go through the Great Pyramid before anyone had broken into it?
1: Not a bad idea, Jet. Because when the pyramid was first entered, some 3,000 years after it had been sealed up tight, nothing was found but an empty coffin. And yet, there was no opening through which anything could have been taken out.
2: But then what happened to everything that was inside?
1: No one knows. But maybe we can find out. Perhaps we can discover what happened to the mummy that was in that coffin. The mummy of Cheops, the pharaoh who built the Great Pyramid. Stand by to activate the time machine.
2: Yes, sir.
1: Set it for the year 2000 BC. Bring up the voltage to 1,000,000. Thermogauge 40.5. Stand by to activate the cycle reactor.
2: Yes, sir.
1: Tetro.
3: Yes, Captain.
1: Stand by to operate the time machine.
3: Yes, sir.
1: Set the trilotron at 991.875.
3: 991 point... Well, that's awfully high, Captain. Where in the world are you going?
1: Back to the Great Pyramid at Giza in the year 2000 BC. Stand by for signal.
3: Yes, sir.
1: Activate the cycle reactor. Good. We're cracking the fourth dimension and projecting back into time. We're going into BC. 10, 20, 30...
3: Captain! Heating up down here.
1: Increase millipede. 100, 200, 300.
2: Captain, we're going to blow.
1: Steady, Jet. 18, 19, 2,000. Cut the cycle reactor and lock it. Level the power, Tetro.
2: Wow.
1: Stand by to reactivate the view screen. Now, there's the pyramid as it is today. Change angle to the north side and switch on Tempest unit. And there's the north side of the Great Pyramid nearly 4,000 years ago.
2: But, Captain, why did you focus to the north side?
1: Because that's the side of the secret entrance, the only opening to the pyramid.
2: But I don't see
4: any entrance. What's all this about the Great Pyramid at Giza?
1: There it is. Jet and I are going back to have a look inside. Maybe find the missing mummy of Cheops. Want to come along?
4: 4,000 years back into time to crawl through a pyramid looking for an Egyptian mummy? No, thanks.
1: Okay, then we'll go along. Let's go, Jet.
4: Okay, okay, count me in, but if somebody's car flies by, I'm leaving the same way, in the opposite direction.
2: But the pyramid is solid rock, Tetro, and there's only one exit.
4: Don't quibble. If I decide to leave in a hurry, there'll be two.
1: Okay, let's go, you two. Into the chamber. Roger, stand by to handle the dematerialization.
2: Shaking his head.
4: Okay, that does it. So long, fellas. I'll see you later.
1: Wait a minute, Tetro. Roger's just a robot. His actions are strictly mechanical.
4: I don't know. Maybe that electronic brain of his has more sense than ours.
1: Are you coming with us or not?
4: Okay, okay, but are you sure Roger can't think for himself?
1: Certainly he can't. Roger obeys commands, that's all. Roger can do a lot of things, Tetro, but the one thing he can't do is think. Okay, Roger. Throw the switch and stand by to bring us back on signal.
4: Well, here we go. I just hope that Cobb Keops isn't sitting there on his coffin waiting for us.
1: Good work, Roger.
2: Man, 2000 BC.
5: Yeah. Well, I've seen enough. What do you say we get back to the lab?
1: Just sit tight, Tetro.
5: What for? It'll take 10 tons of blasting powder to get inside of this thing.
1: No, there's a secret entrance along here somewhere.
5: Secret entrance? 50 million blocks in this thing. And you're going to look for a secret entrance. I don't know.
6: Help! Help!
1: Quiet, Tetro. What's the matter with you? Do you want to arouse the whole countryside? Keops hasn't been dead very long, you know. There may still be guards and priests around here. Roger, materialize us each a flashlight.
5: Captain, are you really going inside of this thing?
1: Yes. Thanks, Roger. We're going to find out if the mummy of Keops was ever actually buried in here.
5: But I don't... Watch it, Roger.
1: Okay, let's go. Well?
7: After you, Captain.
1: All right, but be sure to swing the block back into position behind you. We don't want anyone to spot the opening while we're inside.
7: But... Okay.

0: And as I looked up, I saw the block to the sealed entrance swing open, and three figures did enter. And then the block did close again.
1: It is not possible. The way of the entrance is known only to the priests of Cheops and to the mighty Ra, god of Egypt.
0: No. The secret of the pyramid has been discovered by robbers. Even now they are inside, defiling the tomb of Cheops.
2: Golly, solid granite walls. Criminy, what's that?
3: That's the Eye of Ra, the all-powerful god of ancient Egypt.
2: But what's it doing in here?
3: The ancient Egyptians believed that Ra could see with that eye wherever it was painted.
4: Yeah, well, let's get going. No point in giving him too good a look.

0: Do you have any idea how far down this passage goes?
1: Yes, about 100 feet below the base of the pyramid, where it ends in a subterranean chamber carved out of solid rock.
2: Subterranean chamber? Is that where we're going?
1: No. Somewhere along the ceiling, there's a movable stone. And behind it, a secret passage leading to the queen's chamber. And above that, another hidden passage leading to a huge gallery. And beyond that, a secret passage leading to the king's chamber.
0: But why so many secret passages?
1: Old Cheops was afraid of intruders, Jeff. He wanted to discourage them.
2: As far as I'm concerned, he has.
1: Okay, let's go.
2: Great.
1: Tetra. This way.
2: Yeah, I was afraid that's what you meant.
3: There, far below, by the side of the passage.
4: Yes, their figures are clear in the light from their torch. But they will not go much farther.
2: How much farther, Captain?
1: You should find the secret passage just ahead. Now watch your step. Cheops may have planted booby traps around here. Better walk along the wall.
2: Booby traps. Solid rock.

0: Yeah. I guess I will walk along the wall.
1: Captain, the path again. Against the blank wall.
2: Wait a minute.

0: could be a door. Get over here and push.
1: All right.
0: Four.
2: Solid rock, Captain. We'll never get through this.
0: So, stand back. Okay. Now push.
3: How do you like that?
4: Not too well.
0: Okay, let's go.
4: But how do we know what's on the other side?
0: We don't.

0: Oh, now, just a minute, Captain. Surely you don't expect me to crawl up through there.
1: Would you rather stay down here, alone?
0: Okay, let's go.
2: Hold the light there.
3: Okay.
4: After you, Captain.

0: out of this place.
1: Don't worry. We'll get out all right.
2: Wow!
0: Yeah, but I'd sort of like to get out in one piece.

0: Golly, what's this?
1: This is the king's gallery, Jess. And these are some of the furnishings for the use of his ka, or spirit, in the other world. These mummy cases contain the bodies of the king's officials and servants.
0: But what are they doing in here?
1: Their ka's are here to serve the ka of Cheops in the other world.
0: You mean, when the king died, they buried his servants with him?
1: That's right.
2: Well, I just hope my ka isn't going to be serving him there, too.
1: Now, the king's chamber is at the other end. Come on. We'll soon find out if the mummy of Cheops is really here.
2: I can hardly wait.
0: Captain, there's no king's chamber here. This is the end.
1: Oh, no, it isn't.

0: push. Once more.
1: It's no good, Captain. We're stopped. Come on, let's go.
0: Wait a minute. What the... What are you trying to do now? Come on, let's go. You'll never move that chunk of granite.
1: Well, I'll be a serrated vertical post.

0: mummy of Cheops is certainly here now, all right.
1: Yeah.
2: But what could have happened to everything between now and the time the chamber was first opened, 3,000 years from now?
0: I don't know.
3: Captain, how come torches are burning?
0: You're right. Apparently someone knows how to get in here. I think maybe we'd better be getting out.
4: Now, don't tell me you're getting scared.
0: No, but I've got a feeling we've been inside this pyramid long enough.
4: Well, let's take a look around a little.
3: We might find another exit or something.
4: Jeff, don't touch anything. This place could be full of booby traps.
3: Well, it's certainly full of furniture.
4: Cheops must have expected his ka to do a lot of sitting down.
2: Boy, solid gold.
0: Well, I think we've seen enough.

0: We'd better be getting. Shit!
1: Captain! Is he badly hurt?
2: I don't know. He's still breathing.
1: We'd better get Roger to materialize his back. Roger! Roger!
2: Materialization won't work through tons of granite, Jet. Jet! Poison gas! We've got to get out of here. Give me a hand with Zero. Quick!
3: Cheops planned his pyramid well.
1: The door! We're trapped!
2: Zero's right behind
1: it. It's gone! He must have dropped it when the rock hit him.
2: Find it quickly, it's our only chance.
1: It's no use, Tetro. The rock crushed it.
4: Captain!
2: Captain! Yes. Well, the
1: fragrance.
2: Yes.
1: Yes.
2: It's the way out of here.
1: Maybe Roger will think of something.
2: Mechanical man, think. No.

0: Chet, are you all right?
1: Captain, but Tom, what?
0: Don't ask me, I don't know. I was going to ask you.
2: Tetra, Captain, you're safe. Well, how did you get us out and how did you open the door? Door open. Robbers escaped.
3: Not robbers. Evil spirits. We must give alarm. The pyramid must be searched. The evil spirits beaten out. Hurry to the secret exit.
2: Just as I suspected. We're dead. We're nothing but spirits. No, no spirit could feel like this.
0: You've got to get back to the entrance. Fast.
2: Oh, I can't move.
0: Listen, do you want an Egyptian spear run through your spirit?
2: No, thanks. I've had enough. Let's go.
0: Let's go.

0: Roger, take us back.
1: Gone. We must act quickly. The body of Cheops and all that is his must be removed to a secret tomb in the mountain. Then we shall seal the empty pyramid forever. This is indeed a house of evil spirits.
2: Ali, especially he of the flashing eye. Come.
3: So that's why the pyramid was empty 3,000 years later.
4: Yeah, but what I can't understand is who or what lifted that block and carried us out of the king's chamber.
5: Captain?
3: Yes?
5: Those priests spoke of someone with a flashing eye.
3: That's right.
5: Captain, Roger couldn't have gone back there. Could he?

sure to be standing by when Gen transmits you to this remote location on the planet Earth, where Captain Zero and his associates will conduct another experiment in time and space.

0: You know, everywhere you go these days on the internet, no matter what you're doing, you're bombarded with all of these injected JavaScripts that track your activity and profile you and sell your data to various companies so they can sell you more crap that you don't need. And that's not what we do here. We have no tracking cookies here at Retro Strange.
1: What? I hear someone talk about f***ing tracking cookies?
0: He's really head up about this, folks. It makes him so mad.
1: No cookies, no tracker, right?
0: Absolutely none. None what? None what?
1: I better not hear about that again.
0: Folks, please enjoy what we've got for you next.

0: Somewhere, in a remote, uncharted region of the planet called Earth, stands the laboratory of Captain Zero. 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
1: Contact can established. We now transmit you direct to the laboratory of Captain Zero. Please stand by.
2: Zero to Jet. Come in, Jet. Over.
3: Jet to Zero. Come in, Captain. Over.
2: All secure, Jet. I'll contact you when I'm ready to land. Zero, over and out.
3: Yes, sir. Jet, out.

0: wish I had a rocket ship all my own. I'd blast off from Mars or Venus right now. I'd be famous. I'd go down in history as the first man to fly to another planet.
1: First man to fly.
2: Zero to Jet. Come in, Jet. Over. Zero to Jet. Come in, Jet. Over. Jet!
3: Yes, sir?
2: Come in, Jet. Over.
3: Oh, yes, sir. Jet to Zero. Come in, Captain. Over.
2: It's about time. What in the world were you doing? Over.
3: Well, I
2: know. Sound asleep, huh?
3: Well, no, not exactly. I was sitting here concentrating.
2: Okay, never mind. Alert the North Field. I'm coming in. Zero, over and up.
3: Yes, sir. At once, sir. Jet, out. Tetro.
4: Yes, Jet?
3: Captain Zero's coming in on the North Field.
4: Right.
3: Here she comes. Man, what a ship. Golly, wish I'd been born a couple of hundred years ago. I bet I'd have thought of making airplanes even then. I'd have been famous. I would have gone down in history as the first man in the world ever to fly. Oh, hi, Captain.
5: Hi, Jet.
3: How'd it go? Did you have any trouble?
5: Not a bit. The ship operated perfectly. But what happened to you?
3: Well, I guess I got kind of lost in thought.
5: You mean daydreaming?
3: Yeah. I was the first man in the world ever to fly.
5: You know, Jet, you'll fly a lot higher if you learn to keep your feet on the ground. What do you think of her?
3: Boy, she sure is a beaut. How fast will she go?
5: I don't know exactly. She's still in the experimental stage. I had her up to about 12 miles per second, but she's built to go twice that fast. Acro.
6: Yes, sir.
5: You can take her up for a shakedown whenever you're ready.
6: Yes, sir.
3: Boy, you've sure come a long way since man first decided to fly.
5: No doubt about that.
3: Captain.
5: Yes?
3: When did man first get the idea of flying?
5: Well, the idea of flying has been in man's mind for a long time, Jet. Probably ever since he first noticed birds.
3: But when did he first do something about it?
5: Well, there's an old Greek legend about a man named Icarus who made a pretty successful flight.
3: How?
5: With wings, like those of a bird.
3: Well, what happened to him?
5: He did all right until he got a little overconfident and flew too close to the sun.
3: What happened then?
5: The heat of the sun melted the wax holding the wings to his body, and he fell into the sea and drowned.
3: I wouldn't call that a very successful flight.
5: It's just a mythological legend, Jeff.
3: But when did man first do anything about making a flying machine?
5: Well, if we skip over the Wright brothers and all the others who have contributed so much to modern aeronautics, we'd end up with Leonardo da Vinci. His machines were the first ones of which we have any real records.
3: Leonardo da Vinci? I thought he was a painter.
5: And you're right. One of the world's greatest. But he was also a sculptor, architect, doctor, scientist, engineer, and practically everything else you can think of, as well as an inventor.
3: Man, he sure must have been busy.
5: He was.
3: How did his machines work?
5: Well, one of them had two huge wings, like a bird.
3: Like in the legend of Icarus?
5: Right. And the theory was that when a man got inside the machine and operated the levers, the wings would flap like those of a bird and the machine would fly.
3: Did anyone ever try it?
5: Not that I know of.
3: Golly, flapping wings, like a bird. Captain?
5: Yeah?
3: Can we go back to the time of Leonardo da Vinci and see his flying machines?
5: Good idea. Set the time machine for the year 1515, June the 12th. Location, the castle of King Francis I in Milan, Italy. Bring up the voltage to 400,000. Thermogauge 20.965. Stand by to activate the cycle reactor.
3: Yes, sir.
5: Tetro.
6: Yes, sir?
5: Stand by for operation of the time machine. We're going to try to project back to Leonardo da Vinci in the 16th century.
6: Yes, sir.
5: Electrogenerators, 8.713. Klystron output, 4.995. Set the trilotron at 40.6732.
6: Right.
5: Ready, Jet?
3: Ready, sir.
5: Ready in the electric chamber?
6: All set, Captain.
5: Stand by for signal.
3: Thank you.
5: Activate the cycle reactor. Steady. We're cracking the fourth dimension. Good. We're projecting back into time. 1900. 1800. 1700. Steady. Increase the field output. Double the rise time. 1600. 1550. Stand by. 30. 20. 1515. Cut the cycle reactor and lock it. Level of power, Tedro.
4: Did we make it, Captain?
5: I think so. Activate the sound wave segregator and patch it into the time machine audio.
4: Yes, sir. All set, sir.
5: Stand by to activate the view screen.
4: Yes, sir.
5: Bring up the beam focus. Check Earth multiplier. 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
4: Golly, what's that?
5: That's the castle of King Francis I in Italy.
4: But I thought we were going to see Leonardo da Vinci and his flying machines.
5: We are. But in the year 1515, da Vinci was the royal painter. He lived in that tower on the right. Stand by to refocus inside.
4: Yes, sir.
7: There he is, Jet. Leonardo da Vinci, considered by many to be the greatest genius who ever lived.
4: Golly, what's he doing?
7: He's working on the Mona Lisa, one of his most famous paintings. He started it many years ago, but he died still feeling it was unfinished.
4: What's that funny-looking thing over there on the right?
7: That's da Vinci's model of a 10-barrel gun, the forerunner of the modern machine gun. He also had ideas for tanks, armored cars, and many other instruments of war centuries before they were ever built. Da Vinci was far ahead of his time, Jet. In fact, it wasn't until our own century that his greatness as a scientist was fully realized. For instance, there's his model of a swinging bridge, a projector, and sketches of pulleys and many other things.
4: Criminy, what's that?
7: That's Da Vinci's model for a helicopter. That aerial screw was meant to be turned by manpower at a speed to lift the machine and its occupant into the air. Of course, manpower would never have done it. But if Da Vinci had had a motor, that helicopter would actually have flown.
4: Golly! Captain, look! Is that another model of a flying machine?
7: That's right, Jet. Leonardo developed the principles of both vertical and horizontal flight. And that machine is the original forerunner of powered aircraft, conceived almost four centuries before man finally got off the ground.
8: In qualche modo devo fissare l'espressione dell'anima, e non solamente quella del volto. Non posso fittare questo
7: corpo. Jet, set the language rectifier to Italian so we can understand him.
8: It is no use. No use. I know how I want it to be, but I cannot make it so. Life is now short. What have I completed? Nothing. My inventions, painting, my studies, all unfinished. And so little time left. My flying machines, what good are they? Studies of birds in flight, my experiments on air currents, what could possibly come of them? Too many projects and too few completed. What is the use to go on? Who will know or understand? Wasted.
4: Captain, he thinks his life is wasted. He thinks he has done nothing.
7: That's the way it is with great men, Jet. The more they learn, the more they realize is yet to be learned.
4: But isn't there some way we could show him how important his work is?
7: Maybe. Maybe there is. Stand by to activate the materialization chamber. Perhaps we can show him.
4: You mean we're going back to the 16th century?
7: No. We're going to bring Da Vinci to the 20th century. Stand by.
4: He's materialized out of the 16th century, Captain.
7: Good. Watch the chamber. He should be coming in. Proton neuron waves are entering the electrostatic field.
4: Golly, I wonder how he's going to react.
7: He's transforming from electrical impulses and beginning to materialize. Coming in. He's in. Signor Da Vinci.
8: Yeah. What? Who are you? Where am I? How did I get here?
7: Don't be alarmed, Mr. Da Vinci. We're your friends. We brought you here.
8: But how? And why? And what sort of place is this?
7: This is my studio, you might say, where I experiment in time and space.
8: Time? And space? Ah, yes. I, too, have made some experiments in space and models of flying machines. But I fear it is for naught.
7: No, Mr. Da Vinci. I'm going to show you what has become of some of your ideas and experiments.
8: What has become? Do you not mean what will become or what might become?
7: No, what has become. You'll find this difficult to believe, Mr. Da Vinci. But you are now in the 20th century.
8: The what century?
7: The 20th.
8: Oh, I see. Strange, I could almost believe I were awake. Yet I know this can only be a dream.
7: Come with me, Mr. Da Vinci.
8: Of course, of course.
7: Coming, Jeff?
4: Later, Captain. I want to have another look at Mr. Da Vinci's flying machines.
7: Okay.

0: How could a rocket ship or an airplane develop out of this? Looks as if it might fly, though.
1: The one thing you lacked in your time, Mr. Da Vinci, was an efficient source of power. This is part of our equipment for generating electrical power here at the laboratory.
2: Unbelievable. Simply unbelievable.
1: Come, I still have more to show you.

If I took this up to the top of the tower and pushed off, I'd be the first man in history ever to fly. Yeah.

0: Fantastic. Utterly fantastic.
1: There's still more to see. And now, Mr. Da Vinci, I'm going to refocus the view screen from your studio in the 16th century and show you some of the things that are going on in the world today. These are but a few of the types of aircraft that have developed from your original flying machines. You lacked an efficient source of power, which has since been supplied. But your theories of flying were far ahead of your time. And the original experiments you made in your studio have led to these experiments in the sky, at heights far above the clouds, and at speeds faster than the speed of sound.
0: Fantastic. Utterly fantastic.
1: And here's the nerve center of a modern airport, the control tower. So many planes in the air that traffic must be controlled to prevent accidents.
0: Traffic in the air?
1: Yes. Airplane pilots must check with the tower before takeoff and before landing, as well as during flight. Thousands of airplanes come and go through the day and through the night, carrying passengers and cargo on regular schedules all over the world. And here's a helicopter, of which the model of your aerial screw is the forerunner.
0: My theory of compressing the air to obtain lift.
1: Right. In fact, if the model in your studio had an efficient source of power, it too would fly. And these are wind tunnels, inside of which conditions of flight are manufactured and experiments with air currents are carried on. Inside those tunnels, winds are made to blow at hundreds of miles per hour, so that flying machines may be safely tested.
0: What strange alchemy lets me see these things?
1: And here's the latest development in powered flight, an experimental flying platform developed in the United States.
0: Where?
1: In the land that Columbus discovered during your lifetime.
0: Now I know I'm dreaming.
1: No, it's true, Senor Da Vinci. The most recent developments in aviation are away from the fixed wing of horizontal flight with its many limitations, and back to your long-neglected theories of the flexible wing and vertical flight. Now, I want to show you one of the world's best-known paintings. Do you recognize this?
0: Why, certainly. My Mona Lisa.
1: Yes, known all over the world as one of the great works of art. And you are known as one of the greatest of artists. And now, Mr. Da Vinci, I'm going to send you back to your studio in the 16th century. Your life has been most worthwhile, and you still have much to do.
0: Yes, yes, my studies and experiments are certainly not in vain.
1: Now, if you'll just sit in the chamber there.
0: Yes, yes, of course. And thank you, whoever you are, for conducting me through a most fantastic dream.
1: Goodbye, Mr. Da Vinci.

0: Jeff. Jeff. Tetro.
1: Yes, Captain.
0: Jeff down there?
1: Why, no. I thought he was up there with you.
0: Okay, thanks. Wait a minute. Jeff seemed mighty interested in Da Vinci's flying machine. I wonder if he could have... Gone! The machine has disappeared and so has Jeff. Tetro, stand by to take over. I'm going back into time.
1: Yes, sir. But what's wrong, sir?
0: Jeff disappeared with Da Vinci's flying machine.
1: Well, what's wrong with that?
0: The machine never worked. Stand by.
1: Yes, sir.

Everything seems to be operating all right. And I'm certainly high enough to get a good start. Colin, if this thing works, I'll be famous.

0: Hang on, Jet. Hang on. I'm almost there, Jet. Hang on.
1: Hurry, Captain! Hurry!

0: jet? Trying to get yourself killed?
1: No! I just wanted to be the first man in history ever to fly.
0: You almost were. Straight down. Tetro, take us back.
2: Fine. I still think it would have flown if that ledge hadn't gotten in the way.
0: No, Jet. Even though Da Vinci designed machines for flying way back in the year 1515, it wasn't until 1903 that man actually flew under power.
2: Golly, almost 4 centuries later.
0: That's right.
2: Da Vinci really was ahead of his time.
0: Yes, but once we got off the ground, we really moved fast. And there's no telling where it'll end.

sure to be standing by when we again transmit you to this remote location on the planet Earth, where Captain Zero and his associates will conduct another experiment in time and space.

0: Somewhere, in a remote, uncharted region of the planet called Earth, stands the laboratory of Captain Zero. In this secret location, known only to a few in the outside world, Captain Zero and his associates experiment in time and space to learn from the past, to plan for the future.
1: Contact has been established. We now transmit you direct to the laboratory of Captain Zero. Please stand by.
2: Ferdinand de Lesseps, French statesman, born 1805, died 1894. Built Suez Canal for France. Failed an attempt to build Panama Canal.
3: Is that what you wanted to know?
4: Golly, how many names are in this file?
3: About 900,000 at the moment, but we'll increase it as we go along.
4: Man, could I operate it?
3: You think you can?
4: Sure.
3: Okay. Go ahead.

0: Cardinal Armand Jean de Richelieu Duplessis.
1: Man, what a mouthful.
0: Duplessis. Duplessis. Duplessis.
1: Captain!
0: Duplessis. Duplessis. Duplessis. Duplessis. Duplessis.
2: Just need a little adjustment, that's all.
1: With a name like that, no wonder.
2: Cardinal Richelieu was a name to be reckoned with in the 16th century, Jeff. Try the next one.

0: Grenouille du Plessis, French nobility, born in the year 1020, died in 1046. Attempted to assassinate William of Normandy.
1: That's enough for now.
2: Wait a minute, Captain. Wasn't William of Normandy later called William the Conqueror when he conquered England?
1: That's right, the Battle of Hastings in 1066.
2: Well, do you mind if I hear the rest of that?
1: Certainly not. I didn't know you were so interested.
0: The plot to assassinate William was conceived in the castle of Grenouille du Plessis on October 12, 1046, between du Plessis and Guy of Burgundy. The attempt on William's life was made in du Plessis' hunting lodge at Boulogne, and but for the interference of an unknown jester, William of Normandy would never have lived to become William the Conqueror.
2: And but for the interference of an unknown jester? What does that mean?
1: I don't know exactly.
2: Criminy, what do you suppose happened?
1: You've got me, Jeff. But there's one sure way to find out. Stand by and activate the time machine.
2: Yes, sir.
1: Set it for October the 12th, 1046. Normandy.
2: Where's that?
1: On the coast of France. Bring up the thermogate and stand by to activate the cycle reactor.
2: Yes, sir.
1: Tetro.
3: Yes, sir.
1: Stand by for operation of the time machine.
3: Yes, sir.
1: Ready, Jet?
2: Ready, sir.
1: Ready in the electrochamber?
3: All ready, sir.
1: Stand by for signal. Activate the cycle reactor. Steady. Good. We're cracking the fourth dimension and projecting back into time. 1900, 18, 17, 16, 15. We're going back. 14, 13, 12, 11, 10, 46. Cut the cycle reactor and lock it. Level power, Tetro.
2: I'll secure, Captain.
1: Good. Set the sound wave segregator and patch it into the time machine audio.
2: Yes, sir.

0: All set, Captain.
1: Stand by to activate the view screen.
0: Yes, sir.
1: Bring up the target voltage to 9.83 and increase image acceleration. There it is. The castle of Grinnell Duplessis. Let's see if there's anyone around. Stand by to refocus.
0: Yes, sir.
1: There's young Duplessis and Guy of Burgundy right there, plotting the murder of William of Normandy 20 years before he became William the Conqueror.
0: Man.
1: Jet, set the language rectifier to Old Norman.
0: Yes, sir.
1: Bring up the volume on the sound wave segregator.
2: Hatred has sharpened my wits, and I will see him dead ere this week is out.
3: You really detest the Duke William, don't you, friend Burgundy? I, too, wish him dead. But I do not understand your hatred. You grew up together. He is your cousin. He treats you well. He loads you with gifts, honors.
2: Gifts, honors, bah. It is power I want to place thee, and so do you.
4: This upstart son of Robert the Devil stands between me and the dukedom. Had I but Normandy, I would soon conquer Anjou. Brittany and Flanders would soon drop like ripe plums into my lap. And then, who knows? England is less than 7 leagues over the water.
3: England? Oh, sure, you cannot hope.
2: Attention!
3: Greetings. Guy de Burgundy and Grenou du Plessis. Well met, gentlemen. Duke William finds your hunting lodge much to his pleasure, Duke du Plessis. And we need not caution you that his presence there must be kept a secret between us.
0: Of course.
3: It is good to have friends we can trust. Good day, gentlemen.
4: Oui, Baron. A good day for murder.
1: Come. Jet, we focus inside the castle to Duplessis' study.
4: Only first. We must dispose of Duke William, eh?
3: Ah, oui.
4: And now is the time to strike, Duplessis. While William is your guest, hunting in your forest, far from his royal troops in Falaise.
3: Ah, oui, but how will we accomplish this deed? I would not like to meet him with swords. And he sleeps most lightly. An ambush, perhaps.
4: Do not be gross, Duplessis. There is no need for the sword, or the dagger, or the feathered arrow. Besides, a much more subtle weapon can be used among friends.
3: What did you have in mind?
4: This, my friend.
3: Poison?
4: Yes. This little vial contains the cure to all our troubles.
3: Oui, but... How do we administer this cure?
4: Simple. Duke William is staying at your hunting lodge near Vallon, is he not?
3: Ah, oui, but...
4: We will join him there as a gesture of our friendship and loyalty. It will be no trouble at all to slip a little of the cure into his wine.
3: Ah, oui, but we must be cautious.
4: Put your fear aside, Duplessis. He will suspect nothing. Are we not his friends?
3: Ah, oui. Good friends. To the end.
4: Come, Duplessis, our patient awaits the cure.
3: Oui. But what if something should go wrong?
4: We will arrange to have a few of your guards nearby should the patient require surgery. But best we handle the deed in secret. Come.
1: Jet.
0: Yes, sir?
1: Stand by to refocus to Duplessis' hunting lodge at Boulogne.
0: Yes, sir.
1: Bring up the target voltage. Increase plate power. There it is. Duplessis' hunting lodge. Now refocus inside.
0: Who's that, Captain?
1: That's William of Normandy, before he became William the Conqueror of England. A brilliant military leader and a good and wise lawmaker.
5: Oui, my lord.
3: Is my horse ready? I would hunt before supper.
5: Oui, my lord, your horse is ready. Forgive me, sire.
3: Yes, Jean?
5: Perhaps because I am older, I am foolishly cautious, but I cannot help but being concerned for your safety. You have enemies, my lord, and hunting in these forests alone, you cannot help but make a most easy target.
3: Thank you, Jean. But to enjoy hunting, one cannot be encumbered with squads of soldiers. Do not fear, my faithful friend.
6: My eyes are sharp, my skill is sure, and my horse is fleet. Besides, we have no enemies here. These lands are governed by my friends.
5: We, so you have said. But sometimes the cloak of friendship conceals the most treacherous of foes, especially when a kingdom is at stake. We know our enemies, but our friends?
6: Have no fear, Jean. Our enemies know not where we are, and our friends are always welcome. Be not afraid. I will return shortly.
5: My lord, but take care.
6: Don't worry, Jean.

0: We are expecting no one.
1: Jean.
0: My lord.
1: Will you tell the Duke William we await his pleasure?
0: I am sorry, my lord. Duke William is out hunting.
1: Is that why you were so lax about opening the door?
0: I rush to no man's bidding but my master's.
1: When will he return?
0: I do not know, but when he does, I am sure he will be weary and wish to retire at once. May I suggest you come back another
1: time? We will wait. Duke William is always happy to see his friends.
0: Friends, we...
2: You may be excused, Jean.
1: Wait. Would you not like some wine, du plaisir?
2: Oh, oui, oui. A bottle of wine while we await the Duke.
1: I never did like this Jean.
2: Do you think he suspects our raison for being here?
1: He is suspicious of everyone, the fool. Even us.
2: What shall we do?
1: We could ask him to join us in a toast.
2: Burgundy, put it away. Someone might come.
1: There is enough for all.
2: Put it away.
1: What is the matter, du plaisir? Are you getting nervous?
2: You take needless risks. I'm beginning to dislike this whole affair. Jean. Jean, what is keeping you?
0: I was merely seeking a choice bottle, my lords. Our friends deserve only the best. Is there anything else, my lord?
1: Oui, Jean. May we have one more cup? Thank you. Now. The three of us, a toast to William of Normandy. What does it matter, Jean? Is our company not good enough for you?
0: If you will forgive me, it so happens I do not drink. By your leave, good night.

0: Burgundy, are you mad?
1: No, you fool.
0: Perhaps we are the fools.
1: You grow more chicken-hearted every moment. Drink your wine. Not that one, it's poison. This one.
0: I do not think I care for any

0: Burgundy. Let us quit this business. It's too dangerous.
1: Calm your chicken out, Duplessis. Kingdoms are not won without some risk. William will suspect nothing, and once he has drunk the poison, it will be too late.
0: But
1: there is nothing to fear, Duplessis. Are not your guards already in hiding, should we need them?
0: We...
1: Now listen. When William enters, we will welcome him warmly and propose a toast.
0: A toast? To what?
1: Anything. His health, our friendship, his good fortune. What does it matter? I will then fill the cups with wine, at which time you will distract our good Duke William while I administer the poison. Then, after he drinks it, we will dispose of the... On the other hand, Duplessis, perhaps there are other matters to be disposed of first.
2: Just as I suspected! Get out here! Spit on me, will you? Your feet, you
3: meddling fool! Your Christmas plot will never succeed, Burgundy.
2: No!
0: Who is to stop?
3: If I but had a sword, I would show you.
2: Take him outside, Duplessis, and run him through!
0: Wait! Listen. William must be returning. What shall we do? What shall we do?

0: William is here. What shall we do? Where to place it? Quick, open the lid. Grab a sweet.
1: Bergonti, this is terrible. If I had only known, we will be caught. I know it. We will be caught. Let us get out of here.
0: It is too late now, Duplessis. Now sit down and try to calm your chicken heart. When William arrives, we will proceed according to plan.
2: Otherwise,
3: Jean!
2: Jean!
3: William!
2: Guy de Briand! Duplessis! Well met!
3: William!
2: This is indeed a pleasure. Jean! Jean!
3: Hey.
0: Oh, forgive me, William. Jean seemed very tired, so I took the liberty of sending him off to sleep.
2: Oh, then I shall procure the wine.
0: Oh, wait. Wine we already have. All we need is one more cup. And may I be the first to propose a toast?
2: But of course. Only first, let me dispose of my bowl.
0: Oui.
2: You will never get away with it.
0: Duplessis, get a grip on yourself. Just a few minutes more. And I will be Duke of Normandy.
2: I would this were over and done with.
0: And all of France will be mine. And England, too. And I will be known as Guy the Conqueror. Think of it, Duplessis. Guy the Conqueror.
2: Oui. And what will I be known as?
0: Unless you pull yourself together, Duplessis, your title will be Grenot the Chicken-Hearted. Now pour the wine.
1: But will he not be suspicious if the wine is already poured?
0: This fool will suspect nothing.

0: Now we need but wait his return.
1: But, Captain, where's that jester? The one who's supposed to save William.
2: You've got me, but maybe he'll show up at the last minute.
1: I sure hope so. Man, what a couple of sneaking traitors.
2: I'm afraid they're not very unusual for their time, Jet. Many of the nobles in both England and Europe were most grasping and treacherous. There was little honor when a kingdom or a castle was at stake. Brother often fought brother, and father fought son.
3: Cousin Guy and Du Plessis, it is indeed good to have you here. How does life fare with you both?
4: First, Cousin William, a toast.
3: Agreed, a toast.
5: A toast?
4: Oui, a toast.
5: A toast.
0: Now, to us. We are young, strong, and on the threshold of mighty careers. All three of us, perhaps. The great flat plain of the earth lies at our feet, waiting for conquest.
3: You wax poetic, Cousin Guy, though I know not why you thirst so for conquest.
0: A carryover from my youth, Cousin William. Come, a toast to your future.
3: Oui. But first, fill the cup to the brim.
2: Jet.
1: Yes, sir?
2: Stand by to activate the materialization chamber.
1: Yes, sir.
2: And get my ray gun. Good. Okay, Jet. Throw the switch.
1: Boy,

0: saved your life.
1: Your dress? Are you a jester?
0: Call me a jester if you like,
2: jester, but... I know not where you came from, but I suggest you go back the same way.
1: Wait. If this is a jest, it is not to my liking. You have accused my friends of treason.
0: Your servant Jean will bear me out. Just lift the lid of that chest there.
2: William, are you going to let this jester insult your friends and order you about like a common servant? I have already told you Jean has gone to his room. He is making a fool of you.
1: Just what is your game, jester? Is this your idea of a joke at my expense?
0: No. But if the wine isn't poisoned, then surely Burgundy won't mind taking a sip from your cup.
2: He is babbling, William. Send him on his way, or would you rather I run him through?
3: Run him through. Run him through. Run him through.
1: You seem most anxious to dispose of him. Drink from my cup, friend Burgundy.
2: Why, of course.
1: My cup.
2: If there is poison here, I know not of it. We will let good friend Duplessis prove him wrong.
4: You traitorous dog!
1: So, it was indeed poisoned.
0: And here's the container.
1: Both of them. I shall not forget this day, jester, nor your timely warning.
2: You will not have long to remember, William. One way or another, your time has come. Draw, Duplessis! Draw and get rid of this meddling jester, and then we'll both dispose of William!
3: Listen! Burgundy bears sword! It is the devil's work!
4: Guards! Help! Help! Guards! Help!
0: Wait, William!
1: But the scoundrel is getting away.
0: And that's what you'd better do before Duplessis' soldiers break in here.
1: I cannot leave without you, my
0: friend. Don't worry about me. Now get out of here, the back way, and ride straight for Valais. I'll hold off Duplessis' men until you've cleared the grounds. Now get going.
1: Oui, but I am not afraid to fight.
0: You'll have your chance, but not here. Now get going. Hurry.
1: Oui, strange jester. May we meet again?

0: Thanks, Jeff. I guess you materialized me back here just in time.
1: Yeah, old Burgundy had that sword right over you. But, Captain, what happened to William? Did he get away all right?
0: Stand by to switch on the microfile.
2: After the attempted assassination, which was thwarted by an unknown court jester, William of Normandy escaped to Valais, and with the help of King Henry of France, he soundly defeated the armies of Burgundy and Grenold du Plessis. In 1066, at the Battle of Hastings, William conquered England and became William the Conqueror.
1: Golly,

sure to be standing by when we again transmit you to this remote location on the planet Earth, where Captain Zero and his associates will conduct another experiment in time and space.

let pay TV be the monster in your living room. 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

0: Somewhere, in a remote, uncharted region of the planet called Earth, stands the laboratory of Captain Zero. In this secret location, known only to a few in the outside world, Captain Zero and his associates experiment in time and space to learn from the past, to plan for the future.
1: Contact has been established. We now transmit you direct to the laboratory of Captain Zero. Please stand by.

0: What's up, Captain?
1: I don't know. Listen to this. I picked it up on the receiver about 2 minutes ago.
0: Yeah.
1: What do you make of it?
0: Well, you got me. Sounds like some sort of code or power signal.
1: Yeah. Or both.
0: That's probably just a ham radio operator somewhere who doesn't know what he's doing.
1: No. This signal is coming in on one of the outer space bands.
0: Outer space bands?
1: Fourth level.
0: Jumping triodes? Well, then you mean someone on another planet is trying to contact Earth?
1: I don't know. Our signal has been going out on the same band for the last minute and a half. But as yet, there's no indication that it's being picked up.
0: But why would anyone beam a signal at Earth and not acknowledge a return signal?
1: I don't think this signal is beamed at Earth. We just happen to have a receiver powerful enough to pick it up. See if you can get a fix on the source of power.
0: Yes, sir.
1: Wait a minute.

0: Box. Were you able to get anything?
1: No. Cut off before I could get set up. Captain.
0: Yes?
1: If that signal isn't intended for the planet Earth, then where is it intended for?
0: Got me. There it is again. 30 minutes. 10 seconds north.
1: Did you get a fix on it?
0: No. But it's coming in from the direction of the planet Venus.
1: Venus?
0: Right.
1: Well, then where are the signals going and who's picking them up?
0: Got me. Unless there's a spaceship out there somewhere. Radar alarm.

0: You're right, Captain. There is a spaceship out there. Way out. But it's coming in fast.
1: Yeah.
0: Do you suppose it could be another saucer?
1: Could be.
0: Shall I launch a guided missile and blast it?
1: No.
0: But, Captain, they haven't answered our signal. Maybe this thing is trying to sneak up on us.
2: Earth to spaceship. Earth to spaceship. Come in, spaceship. Over.
0: We can't afford to take any chances, Captain. Let me blast this thing out of the universe and be done with it.
2: Earth to spaceship. Earth to spaceship. Come in, spaceship. Over.
3: Captain, what's up?
2: Earth to spaceship. Earth to spaceship. Come in, spaceship.
3: What's going on, Tetra?
2: Over.
0: Saucer-type ship approaching from outer space.
2: Earth to spaceship.
0: It's coming in fast, Captain.
2: Spaceship.
0: It's only a couple of thousand miles out now.
2: Over.
3: Criminy.
2: Activate the view screen, Jeff.
3: Yes, sir.
0: 2,000 miles. At 1 o'clock. 52 north.
2: No answer.
0: We'd better launch a guided missile, Captain, before it's too late.
2: No. Don't forget, this ship could contain a friend as well as an enemy.
0: Friend? Then why doesn't he answer your call?
2: Maybe his transmitter's out of commission. Maybe he doesn't understand us.
3: There it is, Captain. And it's a saucer, all right.
0: Yeah. It's heading right for us. We better blast it, Captain, before it gets close enough to blast us.
2: No. We're not firing on that saucer unless it fires on us first.
0: But, Captain, this is no time to be noble.
2: And it's no time to lose our heads. We haven't the slightest proof that saucer intends to blast anything. How do we know the crew of that ship aren't space explorers, just as we are, only a little farther advanced? How would you react if you were approaching Venus in our ship and they fired on you?
0: Well, I...
2: Exactly. This may be our first definite contact with outer space, Tetro. And we can't risk blasting an innocent ship just because we let our imaginations run away with us.
0: No, I suppose you're right.
2: Cut the view screen, Jet. We can gauge its approach more easily on the radar scope.
3: Yes, sir.
0: For a friendly ship, this one certainly is coming in awfully fast. And it's heading right for our lab.
3: It's only about 200 miles out now, Captain. If that saucer does intend to blast us, we don't have much time to stop it.
0: You're taking an awful chance, Captain. You've no proof that thing is friendly either. Just one hydrogen bomb could blast this whole base right off the face of the Earth.
2: Relax, Tetro. Our radar guns are already tracking it.
0: Yeah, but if you wait for him to fire first, it could be too late.
2: Nevertheless, we'll wait.
0: Okay. But at the speed he's coming in, he doesn't intend to land at all. He intends to plow right through us.
2: Saucers probably land at high speeds, Tetro.
0: Unless they're full of explosives, then they just crash.
2: Activate the view screen, Jet.
3: Yes, sir.
2: Markrow.
4: Yes, sir.
2: Are your guns tracking that saucer?
4: Right on target, sir.
0: Better tell him to fire, Captain. That thing isn't slowing down. Can't risk the lives of the whole staff.
2: Markrow.
4: Yes, sir.
2: Stand by to fire.
4: Right.
0: Hurry up, Captain. Hurry up.
3: Wait a minute. It's going up again.
0: Yeah.
2: Hold your fire, Arcro.
0: That's funny. It's blasting off into outer space again.
3: Wait a minute. It's coming back.
0: Yeah. Probably taking better aim. Let him have it, Captain. Come on, come on. Let him have it.
3: Now it's going up again. It's coming back.
0: It's a trick. What kind of a game is this? He's trying to throw you, Captain.

0: closer each time. Let him have it. Blast him! Let him have it, Captain! Well, I'll be a serrated vertical pulse.
1: I don't think he's coming back this time.
0: No, he must have seen our guns. Good work, Captain. You played it awfully close, but you scared him off.
1: Gee.
2: Cut the viewscreen, Jet.
1: Yes, sir.
2: Acro.
3: Yes, sir.
2: Prepare the rocket ship for immediate blast-off.
3: Yes, sir.
0: What did you say?
2: You heard me. We're going to follow that saucer. Put in your space gear, I'll meet you on board.
0: Well, then you mean that...
2: On the double.
0: Yes, sir.
1: Captain.
2: Yes?
1: Could I go too?
2: Okay, Jet. Get your space gear. Check with Tetro.
1: Yes, sir.
2: Attention. All personnel. Clear the north field. Rocket ship blast off in 3 minutes.
4: Attention. All personnel. Clear the north field. Rocket ship blast off in 3 minutes.

0: Mrs. Hewer said I could go, too.
1: Yeah, what a crazy idea. Chasing an unidentified saucer to who knows where. I've seen enough of those things during the past year without following them into space.
0: But we've never had such close contact with one before.
1: It was close enough for me, at least until we find out more about it.
0: Maybe now we can find out where they come from.
1: Yeah, they don't care about getting back.
0: What do you mean?
1: Look, Jet, I don't trust those things. I've never seen who or what's inside of them. And neither has anyone else that I know of. Now, I don't mind danger when I know what it is, but this is like jumping from the frying pan into the saucer.
2: All right, men, close it up and clear the platform. See you when we get back.
1: You mean if we get back?
3: How does she look, Tetro?
1: Okay, sir. She's all checked out.
3: Good.
1: How do you know we'll ever be able to find that saucer again? She's probably 100,000 miles from here right now.
2: No, when I left the laboratory, she was still hovering on the edge of the Earth's atmosphere. Okay, strap in.
1: Now, Captain, how do we know that this isn't a trick? There might be a dozen saucers out there just waiting to pounce on us.
2: We can take care of ourselves if we have to. I think we're on the verge of an important discovery, Tetro. We can't afford to pass it up.
1: We can't afford to be blown to pieces either.
2: Relax. See you to ground crew. All set here.
4: Take her away, Captain.
2: Right. Attention. Clear the rocket platform. Blast off in 60 seconds. Attention. Clear the rocket platform. Blast off in 60 seconds. Activate the video plate. See if we can pick up that saucer again.
0: There it is. Golly, it seems to be almost waiting for us.
1: Yeah, that's what I'm afraid of.
4: Okay, Captain. All clear.
2: Right. Airlock's closed.
1: Check, sir.
2: Cabin pressure stabilized.
1: Check, sir.
2: Trajectory set.
1: Check.
2: Power levels.
1: At peak, sir.
2: Set gyro and position control chambers for blastoff.
1: Yes, sir.
2: Ready, Jet?
0: Ready, sir.
2: Tetro?
1: Yeah. Let her go.
2: Stand by. 10 seconds. 8, 7, 6, 5, 4, 3, 2, 1.

0: bounced off.
1: All secure. You focus the video plate. See if you can pick up that saucer again.
0: There it is. Man, that thing's really moving.
1: Yeah. Now what do we do? Set the same course and follow it. Okay. But it looks to me like he's heading straight for the moon.
2: And we'll head straight for the same place.
1: Yes, sir.
0: How far away is the moon, Captain?
2: About 239,000 miles from Earth.
0: How far from Earth are we now?
2: A little over 1,000 miles.
0: Could I have a look at it?
2: Sure. Refocus the video plate toward Earth. There it is.
0: Man, I've never been out this far before.
1: We're getting farther out every second.
0: Captain, what would happen if our power gave out, the rocket suddenly quit, and we lost our velocity?
2: We'd fall back towards the Earth, Jet, but we'd never reach it. The ship would go into an orbit of its own and circle the Earth forever.
0: Forever?
2: That's right.
0: Golly, that's kind of a long time to be cooped up in one place.
1: You wouldn't have to worry about it very long.
0: What do you mean?
1: We only have enough oxygen for 72 hours. Where's that saucer now?
2: Refocus the video plate. Still heading toward the moon.
0: How large is the moon, Captain?
2: The diameter is about 1/4 that of the Earth.
1: About 10 times as cold. With a temperature varying from a high of freezing to 200 below. No oxygen, no water, no vegetation, no anything. But dust-filled craters and rocks.
2: Stand by, men. We're approaching the moon. And a saucer is landing right in the center of the Copernicus crater. Strap in and stand by to swing the ship. Okay.
1: Trap, you know.
2: Down one half.
1: There may be a dozen saucers hidden in the crater just waiting for us.
2: Down one quarter. Check vertical angle.
1: Once you land on the moon, Captain, we may never get off again.
2: Down 1/8 and stand by. We're coming in.
1: Hope we can get off.
2: All secure. Reposition controls. Activate the video plate. Let's have a look around.
0: Gee, look at that. There's a saucer. But nothing seems to be happening. It's just sitting there.
1: I can sit there from now on as far as I'm concerned.
0: Golly, it's sure quiet.
1: Yeah. Let's blast out of here, Captain. I don't like it. Well, what are we going to do? Just sit here watching it until our oxygen runs out?
2: No. Jet, give me a hand with my space gear. You keep your eye on that saucer.
1: Space gear? You mean you're going over to that thing?
2: Yes.
1: How noble can you get? Follow a strange saucer clear to the moon and then walk inside of it. I suppose you expect tea and crumpets or something, huh? No. That thing didn't lead us way up here for a little polite conversation. Captain, are you really going inside that saucer?
2: Yes.
1: Okay. Wait till I put on my gear and I'll go with you.
2: No, I'm going alone.
1: But you can't go inside that thing alone. You don't know what may be in there.
2: But I intend to find out.
1: Then I'm going with you.
0: And so am I.
2: Now look, I don't expect any trouble. But if there is, I don't want you two involved. You'll both remain aboard the ZX-99.
1: But Captain...
2: No but. That's an order. And if I fail to come out of that saucer within 15 minutes, you'll blast off for Earth without me. You'll find sealed orders in my desk. You can carry on from there. Okay, Jets.

0: Jet. 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
0: Apparently you're reading me all right. 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Keep track of me on the video plate and leave the transmitter open. Got that? Over.
1: We've got you, Captain. Over.
0: Ray gun. Okay, men. I'll see you when I get back. Zero. Over and out.
1: Yes, sir. Jet, out.
2: Well, there he goes. I only hope he gets back.
1: He'll get back. Somehow.
2: Let's see if we can pick him up on the video plate.

0: Look, there he is. Golly. He looks like he's almost floating.
1: Well, don't forget yet. The pull of gravity on the moon is 6 times less than the pull of gravity on Earth.
0: Yeah, that's right.

0: I'd give anything to know what's going on now.
1: Tetra to zero. Is everything okay, Captain? Over. Tetra to zero. Tetra to zero. Come in, Captain. Over. Come in, Captain. Over. Captain!
0: Maybe the saucer cuts out the transmission.
2: Yeah. Well, there's nothing to do now but wait.
3: Welcome aboard, Captain Zero. I knew you would come. Please relax. It is not my purpose to harm you.
4: What is your purpose?
3: I will be brief, Captain Zero. For some time, we have been aware of your experiments in time and space. But the people of Earth are not yet ready for such advancement. We want you to join us on our planet and work with us for the good of the universe. You will find it much to your liking, Captain Zero, and arrangements have already been made. Now, if you will please sit down until the saucer is spaceborne.
4: No, I cannot go with you.
3: You are being most unwise, Captain Zero.
4: Where are you? Why don't you show yourself?
3: I am not in the saucer, Captain Zero. I am talking to you from another planet.
4: Which one?
3: Just remain in the saucer, and all your questions will be answered.
4: No, I'm sorry. As much as I'd like to join you, I must continue my work on Earth.
3: You do not realize what you are saying, Captain Zero. The planet Earth is not ready to join with other planets of the universe.
4: Then I'll wait until it is.
3: I could take off with you, Captain Zero. But I will wait until you are ready. Good luck in time and space, Captain Zero. Until we meet again.

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I'll be right there. Zero.

sure to be standing by when we again transmit you to this remote location on the planet Earth, where Captain Zero and his associates will conduct another experiment in time and space.

grunt and groan circuit, the biggest news these days is the barefoot boy of the Pampas, Argentina's Antonio Rocco. The tag team wrestling match isn't even underway, and already Rocco lets villains Carl Von Hess and Skull Murphy know they're in for a bad time from him and partner Miguel Perez. The Rocco Perez team wins the first fall, and in the second, Antonio has Carl Von Hess in a heck of a mess. The joint is really jumping as Rocco rocks, Von Hess rolls, and the baddies are singing the Mercy Blues. The bald battler, Skull Murphy, gets into the act, but his debut is a flop as he comes a cropper with a real belly flopper. These wrestlers are geared to play various roles, and here's Rocco playing cowboy as he saddles up and tames these wild critters. Rocco passes the assignment to Miguel Perez, and the Cuban cutie fulfills his duty. Carl Von Hess decides he's had enough of this stuff, and the giant German turns on Perez. The torturous treatment tells on Perez as Carl Von Hess slams Miguel to the canvas and pins the Cuban to even the score at one fall apiece. The squared circle is rattling in the third and final fall as Antonio Rocco takes matters into his own hands. Rocco has the air filled with flying beef, and he's chopping Von Hess into small chunks. Carl is looking for friendship, but Rocco offers nothing but hardship. Von Hess seems to be warming up for a trip into outer space, but the only trip he's making is to the map. Rocco must have had Mexican jumping beans for dinner. He's a barefoot bundle of bouncing dynamite. Both Skull Murphy and Carl Von Hess get their lumps as Rocco jumps and dumps some head-splitting punishment. Argentine, acclaimed by many to be the greatest wrestler in the world, proves once again that he is just that. Rocco turns in a superhuman performance that spells defeat for Murphy and Von Hess. Rocco pins Von Hess for a three count in the third and deciding fall. Once again, it's proven that crime doesn't pay, as villains Skull Murphy and Carl Von Hess meet their doom at the hands of heroes Miguel Perez and Antonio Rocco.

0: Somewhere, in a remote, uncharted region of the planet called Earth, stands the laboratory of Captain Zero. In this secret location, known only to a few in the outside world, Captain Zero and his associates experiment in time and space to learn from the past, to plan for the future.
1: Contact has been established. We now transmit you direct to the laboratory of Captain Zero. Please stand by.
2: Do I hear any complaints? Good. 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In the meantime, Micro, you will assist me with my experiments in time and space. Oh, and R1. You will attend to my personal comforts here in the laboratory and provide me with whatever I may require. Incidentally, I shall want to use the Z5 tomorrow. I'm making a short trip to Palm Springs in the United States for a few days. I need the rest, you know.
3: What in the world's going on?
2: Oh, hi, Captain. I'm just practicing for my new role in life.
3: Your what?
2: My new role in life.
3: Oh?
2: Yes. I've discovered I have royal blood in my veins.
3: Is that any different than the ordinary kind?
2: Certainly. I'm related to kings.
3: Oh.
2: Yes. I sent away from my genealogy. One of my ancestors was 12th cousin to King Alfred the Great.
3: 12th cousin? Isn't that a little far removed?
2: Oh, I don't know. It isn't like not being related at all.
3: Are you sure this is accurate?
2: Well, sure it is. Look, there's the coat of arms and everything. Besides, I've always known I was a lost prince or something.
3: You sound a little lost, all right.
2: I'm sorry, Captain, but I'm afraid I'll have to give up all this sort of thing.
3: Oh, what sort of thing?
2: Oh, research and experimenting. After all, you can hardly expect your relative to King Alfred the Great to do common work. I'm afraid I'll just have to accustom myself to a life of ease and luxury, as befits a descendant of Alfred the Great.
3: Apparently, you don't know very much about Alfred the Great yet.
2: I know he was one of England's greatest kings.
3: Yes, but he didn't earn that title by lounging around on a throne.
2: What do you mean?
3: Stand by to activate the time machine. I'm going to show you what I mean. Set it for the year 878. March the 10th, the island of Britain, in the swampy marshes of Somerset.
2: Swampy marshes? You don't expect to find a king in the swamps, do you?
3: Set the voltage at 4.913 and stand by to activate the cycle reactor.
2: Yes, sir.
3: Petro.
4: Yes, Captain.
3: Stand by for operation of the time machine.
4: Yes, sir.
3: Electrogenerators, 8.947. Klystron output, 4.372. Set the Trilotron at 12.991.
4: Yes, sir.
3: Ready, Jet?
2: Ready, sir.
3: Ready in the electric chamber?
4: Ready, sir.
3: Stand by for signal. Activate the cycle reactor. Good. We're cracking the fourth dimension and projecting back into time. 1900, 18, 17, 16, 15. Increase triad resistance, 1.4. Bring up the field output. Steady. We're going back. 1400. 13. 12. Check microphase.
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3: 878. 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
4: Yes, sir.
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2: Yes, sir.

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1: Good. Stand by to activate the view screen. We'll see if we can pick up King Alfred.
0: Yes, sir. But I'm afraid you've made a mistake, Captain.
1: Bring up the plate turret. 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

0: afraid you have the wrong location, Captain. You'll never find King Alfred in a place like this.
1: Wait a minute. There he is.
0: But Cramony, what's King Alfred doing in the swamps?
1: In the year 878, England was overrun with the conquering Danes. Alfred could have gone to Rome, as other kings had done, and live a life of ease, but he preferred to retreat to the swamps until he could find a way to save his people.
0: But I thought kings took it easy and let other people do the work.
1: Not the great kings, Jet. Not King Alfred.
2: Hold! Hold! Hold! Tis Denewolf. Arise, Denewolf. Guard, meet.
3: What news of my people?
4: Evil news, my lord. The Danes are everywhere. They cover England as a pestilence, killing and plundering as they go. All Saxon resistance has been swept away. You alone are England's last hope of survival.
3: My people. My poor, poor people. What can I do to help them? My army is but a handful against the Danish hordes.
4: And even now they seek you out to put an end to all chance of resistance.
3: We are safe enough here for the time. The Danes cannot attack us in these bogs and marshes. Besides, as yet, they know not even where we are.
4: But I fear the time will come, my lord, when they will discover us.
3: By then, we must have found the means to drive them back whence they came.
4: Aye. I would that we have the time to find the means.

7 years have I been king, since the death of my brother Ethelred at the Battle of Ashton. Many times have we beaten the Danes, but always they come back with more and more men. While our ranks have grown so thin, we can no longer hope to defend ourselves. Thank heaven for these swamplands, to hide us from our enemies until we can regain the strength to fight them.

0: But our strength may be long coming. Many of our people have given up hope. They have lost the desire to resist, and their hopelessness is spreading. The king does save himself, they say. He does not care what becomes of us.
1: Aye. That is the most bitter blow. But who can blame them? Over and over, their crops have been burned, their churches pillaged and destroyed, their homes leveled to the ground, and they themselves robbed and persecuted. Who can blame them for losing faith in a king who is powerless to save them? Mayhap 'twould be best if I left these shores. Mayhap in time the Danes and Saxons would come to live together in peace.
0: Peace? Aye, a peace that would make slaves of all Saxons. Better to fight now and die in battle than such a peace.
1: No. The time will surely come when we shall be strong again. Until then, we can but wait.
0: Wait? Aye. But even our waiting could be cut short should the Danish heathens find our camp. They know that while you live, you are still a threat, and they seek revenge for past defeats. Every Dane on these shores seeks your life, for the one who destroys you would be heaped with rewards. If this secret place should be discovered, my lord, the last hope of England would be vanquished forever.
1: I'm well aware of the risk, Denewulf, but your fears are groundless. No Dane will penetrate this trackless swamp.
0: Nevertheless, a search of our borders would not be amiss. Would you grant me permission to look?
1: Aye, if it will rest your fears. Take my guards, I need them not. The activity will do them good.
0: No, their place is by their king.
1: If it's Danes you seek, you had best be prepared to meet them. Take the guards. There are sentries posted about the camp. I have no fear of surprise. Guards!
2: Aye.
1: Go you with Denewulf.
3: Men, follow me.

0: Jet, we've got to get that axe. Set the materialization chamber to the smallest gap and stand by to throw the switch.
1: Yes, sir.
0: All right, Jet. Now!
2: Oh. Dave, after him!
3: Dane, no.
4: Aye, he approached from behind while I was sitting here alone. I heard him not. Why he did not strike me down, I do not know.
5: Mayhap my coming frightened him off.
4: Mayhap.
5: But this means our camp has been discovered.
4: Aye, the Danes will be upon us ere many days have passed. Our numbers are too small to fight. There is naught we can do but flee. I fear this is the end.
5: No, my lord. This is the beginning.
4: How so?
5: While searching the swampland borders, I heard good news. Our months of waiting have been rewarded. Hubba the Dane landed suddenly in Devon, bringing with him the raven flag of the heathens. He thought to ravage the countryside and be off. But the Elderman, Odda, with a small force, surprised him. Hubba was slain. But what brought much more distress to his followers? The raven flag was captured.
4: The magical flag of Hubba. And the raven that gleefully spread its wings when the Danes were to win the day.
5: Aye, the superstitious Danes were sore dismayed to lose it. My lord, the time is ripe. Your followers believe that if you would but name the place, a great army would assemble to fight under your standard. When they see their king alive after such tribulations, they'll receive him as he merits with joy and acclamation.
4: Mayhap you are right, Denewolf. Mayhap you are right. Aye, send forth the arrow and the sword. The enemy is upon us. Let every man who sees its message leave his house and come to Egbert Stone. We rally at once to England's aid.
5: Welcome from exile, Your Majesty.
6: Hooray!
1: Man, are they going to fight the Danes?
0: Yes. Stand by to refocus to Bratton Hill, the headquarters of Guthrum the Destroyer, leader of the Danes.
7: Yah.
5: Ingvar, sing. The camp of Alfred has been discovered. One of our spies brought the news.
7: Yeah.
5: We shall reward him with a share of the Saxon spoils. A small share.
8: Yeah. We burn and be killed, then we carry off the booty. Angerland is a fine land for blood and treasure.
5: Yeah. The sea is our kingdom, and now the land, all ours for the pleasure of battle. All glory to our gods, Woden and Thor.
8: But what of Alfred?
5: We destroy him easily in our own good time. He has not the men to fight us, and he cannot escape us. We shall all drink mead from King Alfred's skull.
7: Yeah!
5: We shall drive Alfred and his Christians to the edge of the sea, there to cut them down or watch them drown.
7: Yeah!
5: Angerland is ours! Treasures of their churches and the gold of their kings. The Saxons shall be our slaves.
7: Yeah!
4: I have determined the number of Guthrum's men.
5: Aye?
4: They are by far the greater.
5: But men from every section are flocking to our standard with every passing hour.
4: Has the news of our rally been well kept?
5: Aye, the Danes know nothing of our assembling.
4: Our greatest advantage will be that of surprise. On the morrow, we leave for Egli, which commands the valley of Ethandune, where the Danish army awaits.
5: Aye, my liege. All will be ready. With you at the head leading us on, the Saxons cannot but win the day.
4: Unless we do, we shall never see the night. Any of us.
1: Captain, who's going to win?
0: Stand by to move the time machine ahead.
1: Yes, sir.
0: Ready, psychoreactor? Ah! Good. Cut cycle reactor, lock it. I'll stand by to refocus to Ethandune.
1: Captain, the battle has already started.

0: He's hurt. He's wounded. He's going down.
1: Get.
0: Yes, sir?
1: Get the first aid kit and make sure it contains 10 cc's of trexicillin.
0: Yes, sir. Here you go, Captain.
1: Good. Now stand by to activate the materialization chamber. Hurry.
0: Spectral wave connections are opening. Turbine activity is increasing. Voltage is building up. Spark gaps are closing. He's transforming to electrical impulses and beginning to dematerialize. There he goes. He's gone.
1: King Alfred.

0: Alfred. Alfred, King Alfred.
1: Aye.
2: How do you feel?
1: My arm seems to have lost its soreness.
2: Okay, Jet. Take me back.
1: Aye, my arm is whole again.
3: Strange. I could have sworn someone was here.

0: Alfred. I no longer can see him. Without his leadership, I feel we are lost. King Alfred, he is yet alive. England is saved.
1: Forward, men. For England.
2: Man, King Alfred sure was a fighter.
3: Yes, but it wasn't just his fighting that made him great, Jeff, but his character, his sense of responsibility to his people.

0: And then, so he wouldn't waste time, he even devised a clock by dividing a candle into equal spaces.
1: Man, he must have been working day and night.
0: Well, what about it, Jess? Would you still like to live the life of King Alfred?
1: No, thanks, Captain. My life here at the laboratory suits me just fine. Just plain Jess.

Hi, boys and girls. Greetings, fellow Z-Men. I want to tell you how you can become a commissioned officer of the Zero Explorers in time and space and receive an official space passport and identification card. This passport entitles you to travel in accredited spaceships to any planet in our solar system. It also contains my official signature and photograph, as well as regulations for space travel and procedure for a rocket ship blastoff. Just send your name and address to me, Captain Zero, in care of this station. Your letter will be forwarded to my laboratory by guided missile, and I will immediately send you your official space passport and identification card. So, till we meet again, fellow Z-Men, good luck in time and space. Be sure to be standing by when we again transmit you to this remote location on the planet Earth, where Captain Zero and his associates will conduct another experiment in time and space.

Here are male red wings feeding together in Florida, where they go for the winter. There is not a single female in this flock. Early in spring, the red wings return to the northern marshes where they raise their young. The males arrive long before the females. These flocks are a familiar sight during March and early April in most of the northern states and Canada. When the males arrive on their nesting grounds, the flocks scatter, and each male selects a small territory in the marsh. He drives the other males away and sings and displays his scarlet epaulettes. When the females arrive 2 or 3 weeks later, each

decides which territory or which male she wants for the summer. Females are easily distinguished from males by their streaked plumage and by their dull shoulders. Females do not sing like the males, though they have a number of sharp call notes. Soon the male is displaying his gaudy shoulders and gleefully singing gurgly-o, gurgly-ee to attract the female. He becomes much excited whenever the female alights in his territory, performing in this manner for her benefit. In due time, the female accepts the male's territory, and it is then her job to build the nest while he continues to sing and guard the territory. After choosing the spot where the nest is to be built, she gathers tough, pliable fibers from the bark of the swamp milkweed to weave in and around the cattails or sedges and form the hanging basket which we will soon see.

Whenever the male sings, the female quivers her wings or gives some other response as an outward expression of her inner excitement. Indeed, it has been shown that among some birds, the pulse rate of the female takes a sudden jump each time the male sings. So perhaps the redwing's heart flutters with her wings. With the outer basket completed, the female redwing adds a plastering layer of mud or a decaying wet vegetation. Finally, she adds a thick, dry layer of carefully placed fibers or dry grasses. Then the nest is ready for the egg. The following day, the first egg is deposited. And each day at about the same time, another egg is laid until the normal clutch of four has been completed. After laying the last egg, the female starts incubating, cuddling the eggs against the bare skin or brood spot in the middle of her breast. The male does no brooding.

After 11 days of incubation, the eggs hatch, usually all on the same day, though one egg is sometimes delayed until the following day. We have placed the last egg in a teaspoon to watch it hatch. On the outside, it looks nearly the same as when first laid, only a little duller. On the inside, however, great changes have been taking place, for the albumen and yolk have been transformed into a baby bird, which now, by twisting and turning, and with the help of its tiny egg tooth, is able to cut the shell apart and come out into the big world. At first, its natal down is wet and stringy. Its eyes are not open, and its actions are not well organized.

Very soon after the eggs are all hatched, the mother bird starts feeding the youngsters insects, which she finds around the marsh. From then on, feeding is an almost continuous process. She brings the insects in her bill and places them in the youngster's throat, touching the back of its tongue to get the right reaction. If the food is not immediately swallowed, it is a sign the youngster has had enough. So she takes the food out of its mouth and gives it to the next one. She does not feed the little ones in regular rotation, but instead feeds the hungriest one first. That is the one with the longest neck and the widest mouth.

After each feeding, the mother bird carefully cleans the nest. On the first day, the baby redwing barely half fills the bowl of a teaspoon. Its eyes have not yet opened, and its natal down forms a halo, but does not conceal its otherwise bare pink skin. By the second day, dark lines indicate where juvenile feathers will soon appear. The little fellow is not quite doubled in size. On the third day, the incoming juvenile feathers show distinctly in the wings and on the back and flanks. The eyes are not yet open. On the fifth day, the young redwing shows visible quills, but the feathers have not yet broken from their sheath. He can open his eyes at this age. Between the fifth and seventh days, great changes take place in the general appearance of the young redwing. For not only has he grown much larger, but his feathers have lengthened and are now breaking from their sheath. His eyes are wide open and gaining a little expression. By the ninth day, the feathers have spread out to cover most of him, but his face and the middle of his breast are still bare. He has now nearly outgrown the teaspoon. His juvenile plumage shows he will resemble his mother rather than his father. On the tenth day, the little redwing's body is entirely covered by the overlapping of the feathers. Only his face with its large ear opening still lacks feathers. He can now fly short distances, and by the following day, he is ready to leave the nest of his own accord.

It is now fall, and the young Red Wings are able to shift for themselves. Gradually they gather into large flocks, roosting together in the marsh and stopping at upland fields to feed. During late summer, the morning and evening flights of blackbirds fill the landscape in parts of our country near the larger marshes, where they sometimes gather by the tens of thousands. In some places, they are joined in their roosts by birds called starlings and grackles. These flights continue until October or even November, for these birds are always arriving from farther north and others leaving for the south. Before the snow flies, however, all have left the northern states and are once more divided into flocks of males and flocks of females in the rich feeding grounds near warm southern waters.

0: Now see what you've done?
1: I'm sorry, Johnny. I didn't mean to do it.
2: Son, that wreck was all your fault. You'll never be an engineer until you learn to handle your trains more carefully than that.
1: Who wants to be a railroad engineer? I'd rather be a racing driver with a car that can go places.
2: Now, just a minute, my boy. Whether you know it or not, you are an engineer right now.
0: Him?
1: An engineer like you, Grandpa? What do you mean?
2: You're as much of an engineer as I am, Tom. And you're running a train of your own every day. Your right-of-way is the open highway and the city street. Your stations are your home, the school, and the stores. Your locomotive is the engine of the car you drive. Your pullman is the body of your car where your passengers ride. Just like the railroads, you have warning signs to help you make a safe run. Your signals are the traffic lights which guide you along every section. In fact, nearly every railroad safety signal is represented along your way. And of course, the engineer is you. So you see, you are an engineer, though you may not realize it. And because the railroads have set such marvelous records for safety at high speeds, you certainly ought to follow the example of the locomotive engineers. These men drive hundreds of thousands of miles, night and day, summer and winter, year in and year out, making their great safety records. In the last few years, the power and speed of trains have increased tremendously. But the engineers, following the same safety rules they've always observed, have made the railroads safer than ever before. Today, motor cars are faster and more powerful than they used to be. But the manufacturers have increased their safety even more than their speed. Brakes have been made wider and more positive. Safer bodies are of solid steel with turret tops. Knee action springs protect you in case of blowouts and keep you from turning over. So when sane, sensible driving rules are followed, these modern cars are a lot safer than the slower cars of yesterday. Now, railroad engineers know that while equipment today is safer and roads vastly improved, the biggest factor in safety is the driver, who uses his skill and intelligence in driving. The safe driver always obeys the traffic signals, even when he can't see anything coming. He knows that disregard of a slow signal or an attempt to beat the red light is always dangerous, so he always allows plenty of room to stop. Then, when he gets the signal to go, the safe driver doesn't spurt ahead at the first glow of the light. He waits until he is sure that the way is clear before he starts. Even though he is a little behind schedule, he doesn't try to make up time in congested districts. He knows that he is responsible for the most precious cargo in the world, human life. His passengers have placed their lives in his hands. He never forgets this responsibility, never takes chances, but keeps uppermost only one thought, safety. After a long or unusually hard trip, he takes his engine in for a service checkup. This not only keeps it in good shape and lengthens its life, but it helps to retain the safety that was built in when it was new.
1: Sure, all those things are important. But what's that got to do with me?
2: Every one of those things applies to you and your personal driving. You have rules to follow, just as an engineer does when he takes his train out for a run. The engineer of a slow freight never holds up traffic on his section. He pulls over to his siding and lets the faster passenger trains pass. If he has to stop, he gets on the siding so he won't block the right of way. On the other hand, an engineer is never given the high ball to start around another train until the right of way is clear far enough ahead to give him more than ample time to pass. And of course, no engineer ever crosses another right of way without being absolutely certain there are no other trains approaching. Where there are parallel tracks,

0: Max, you never see engineers racing each other to the switch. They observe the courtesies of the road. The engineer knows that every train he passes is handled by an experienced and competent driver. The motorist does not have this advantage, so he must be doubly careful. If all drivers would only stop to think of their responsibility, if they'd only realize that the lives of others are in their hands, if every motorist obeyed the traffic rules like the locomotive engineer, then all drivers would make safety records like the railroads.
1: Gee, Grandpa, I never thought about it that way. But you don't need to worry about my driving anymore. I'm going to run my car like a real engineer.
2: Yeah, and you better be more careful with my trains, too.

This is a buoyant ascent, a new concept in submarine escape procedure. It is simple and safely made in a minimum of time between entrance in the lock and breaking the surface. Because of the short interval required, the problem of bends is practically eliminated. Emergency ascents require no special or complicated mechanism, just a standard submarine life jacket with relief valve. For maximum buoyancy, the jacket is inflated orally after the escape trunk is flooded down and the pressure equalized. With the escape hatch open, the buoyant ascent commences, the prime factor of this technique being the initial expulsion of all possible air from the lungs, followed by exhalation all the way to the surface. The constant buoyancy of the jacket assures a rapid, positive ascent. On reaching the surface, the jacket serves as a standard life preserver. The British were the first to employ this submarine escape method as standard procedure. Since the inception of their training in 1952, they have made successful, safe ascents from 300 feet. The buoyant ascent was officially adopted for submarine escape by the United States Navy in the fall of 1956. Pacific Fleet personnel receive training at the submarine base Pearl Harbor. Submariners in the Atlantic Fleet are trained at New London, Connecticut. At Pearl Harbor, the escape training tank contains a water column of 119 feet. It holds 280,000 gallons. There are escape locks at 100, 50, and 18 feet. 40 men can complete training in one day, half in a morning session, the remainder in the afternoon. This training consists of a pressure check in the recompression chamber, a lecture and slide presentation showing the proper procedures to use, plus ladder training exercises and actual escapes from 18 and 50 feet. A pressure check in the chamber follows a brief physical examination by the doctor in attendance. 22 pounds of pressure per square inch, equivalent to 50 feet below the surface, is given with a hospital corpsman inside the chamber. The outer door is secured. The inner hatch remains open. The corpsman briefly explains the importance of keeping ahead of the pressure. Excessive pressure on the eardrums is relieved by closing the mouth, holding the nose, and blowing. The pressure is controlled from the inside of the chamber. Occasionally, because of a slight cold or congestion, it is impossible to equalize the pressure.

extreme ear pain may be experienced. When this happens, application of the pressure is stopped. If the ears cannot be cleared, the trainee is transferred to the outer lock. The inner hatch is secured. The downward cycle continues for the rest of the class as the pressure is relieved in the outer lock. The doctor is on hand to check the condition of the ear. Meanwhile, the pressure inside the chamber increases. A constant watch is also maintained outside. An intercommunication system is used for instruction and information. An official log is kept. With 22 pounds of pressure reached, the cycle reverses. Inside the chamber, as the pressure is released, the instructor explains the principle of Boyle's law, which states, at a constant temperature, the volume of a given quantity of any dry gas varies inversely as the pressure to which the gas is subjected. Let's put it this way. Imagine this balloon is a human lung filled with air. Under 4 atmospheres of pressure, 100 feet below the surface, the air is compressed 4 times. As the pressure is reduced, air in the human lung, like the air in this balloon, expands to twice its normal size when it rises to 66 feet, 3 times the size rising to the 33-foot level, and 4 times as big at the surface. The human lung cannot expand like a balloon, so if exhalation is not continued all the way to the surface while making a buoyant ascent, the air in the lungs will be introduced into the bloodstream and create an air embolism. Upon completion of the pressure check, the men leave the chamber. The life jackets used in training are issued prior to the 20-minute lecture and slide presentation, which follows in the classroom. The trainees are shown how to use the jacket. It must be cinched tightly around the waist to prevent its natural tendency to ride up during an ascent. The training jacket differs from the one used at sea only in that a snap hook and toggle have been added. The snap hook is used on the safety guidelines. The toggle aids the instructor in holding the man in water. This relief valve keeps the jacket from expanding on the way up, since excess air over 2 pounds per square inch is valved off. A mock-up hatch is used for a simulated escape going from the classroom to the tank. The jacket is filled with air until there is a bleed off from the relief valve. Pushing down with the left hand clears the collar of the jacket through the hatch. Use of a nose clip makes it easier to expel air through the mouth, and proper hyperventilation is extremely important. The body tissues are supplied with an abundance of oxygen, which tends to relieve air hunger. The left arm is placed over the head to ward off any objects on the way up. The right hand holds the snap hook to the line. The instructor gives this signal for the trainee to expel all the air in the lungs. The remaining steps of the training are completed in the tank. Ladder training exercises are conducted topside. Then the 18 and 50-foot ascents are made. The elevator moves rapidly to the top, where it remains for emergency use. Access to the tank is gained across the gangway. A review of safety procedures and regulations precedes the ladder training exercises. Over 15 instructors are stationed at the tank, and every precaution is taken for the safety of the trainee. The same procedure is used in the ladder exercises, as will be followed in ascents from 18, 50, and 100 feet. This is the instructor's signal for the air in the lungs to be expelled through the mouth. Mistakes are corrected and practice is continued until a procedure becomes second nature. When the ladder training exercises are completed, preparations are made for the 18-foot ascent. The escape lock is entered from the outside of the tank. While the lock is flooded down and the pressure

0: pressure equalized, preparations are made topside. The hydrophone is checked out. An intercom and log watch is set up. And the doctor is always at the top of the tank during ascent. An instructor in a shallow water rig opens the 18-foot hatch. All orders for ascent, however, are issued over the hydrophone. The first man is snapped onto the line. A safety man comes down from topside. Then, out of the hatch to await the signal for the air to be expelled, the release, and the ride to the surface in 3 seconds. Just one trainee there. The remainder are instructors and safety men who rotate on station. The 18-foot ascents continue until the entire class has gone through. At the surface, an instructor clears the line and directs the trainee to the side of the tank. The successful completion of 2 ascents from 50 feet qualifies the submariner in buoyant ascent. The roving bell is utilized as a safety station for 50 and 100-foot ascents. An operator and 2 instructors will take up positions directly across from the escape hatch. Another safety man stands by inside the 25-foot bell. With the hatch fluttered and equalized and all instructors on station, the 50-foot ascents are started using exactly the same procedure as for 18 feet. The trainee becomes more proficient with each escape. If exhalation is not continued on the way to the surface, the trainee is stopped on the line and taken into the 25-foot bell. All ascents are stopped while the roving bell is brought up to move the man to the top. After the transfer is effected, the bell proceeds to the surface. If the trainee had not been stopped, a serious air embolism could have developed by air entering the bloodstream. The doctor conducts a preliminary examination at the top of the tank. However, escapes are simple and safe if the correct procedures are followed. Thousands of training ascents have been made without mishap, and it is easily seen that the inflated jacket will positively bring the escapee to the surface. From 50 feet, it takes 8 seconds to reach the top. After 2 50-foot ascents, volunteers can make the escape from 100 feet. The lock is entered from the bottom of the training tank. The skirt in the 100-foot lock is set up exactly the same as the escape trunk in the after torpedo room of a submarine. All instructions are given from the top of the tank over the intercom system. The order is given for the lock to be flooded down. Water from the training tank enters rapidly through a 6-inch pipe. When the water meets the skirt, air is bled into the lock, and as the pressure in the lock is equalized, the escape hatch opens automatically. A safety man stands by in the shallow water rig to pull back the hatch and lock it open. The instructor in the 100-foot lock checks the skirt as he goes up to get the safety guideline. This line is brought back through the skirt and fastened to the deck of the lock. The jacket is blown up orally. The nose clip is permanently secured to the jacket and is always used for ascent. After all safety precautions have been taken, permission is given to start the ascent. There are only 3 vital points to remember in any buoyant ascent. First, hyperventilation, an ample supply of fresh oxygen in the bloodstream, followed by the complete expulsion of all air before starting, and the continued exhalation of air through the mouth during the entire ascent. The ever-present safety men are on station, and it takes just 20 seconds to come up from 100 feet. One of the first submariners to undergo training was Rear Admiral Elton W. Grenfell, Commander Submarines, Pacific Fleet. In his words,
1: "This new technique represents ever-searching progress of submarine personnel to assure maximum safety and efficiency for every man in the force. I have personally tried the buoy and ascent escape method and find it to be a practical, safe, and simple means of escape from a submarine. With the knowledge gained by training in this new technique, submariners, as they have always done, will meet emergencies with confidence."

0: faster than a streak of lightning. More powerful than the pounding surf. Mightier than a roaring hurricane. This amazing stranger from the planet Krypton, the Man of Steel, Superman. Possessing remarkable physical strength, Superman fights a never-ending battle for truth and justice, disguised as a mild-mannered newspaper reporter, Clark Kent.
1: And while on a hunting trip, my father discovered what are now known as the Henderson Caverns. More than 40 years ago, he mysteriously disappeared while exploring them further. Recently, I found these maps and charts he left, suggesting there are still greater wonders and mysteries lay beyond in this vast underground world. Now, if your paper will help finance the expedition, I will take Miss Lane and Mr. Kent with me and guarantee the Daily Planet exclusive rights to the story.
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4: 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All right, it's a deal.
1: Thanks, Mr. White. We can leave immediately.

0: Careful now. Those are explosives for the blasting we'll have to do. We're shoving off, Kent. Meet you in the Blue Grotto.
1: So long, Clark.
2: See you later, Lois.

0: It's beautiful.
1: According to the map, this next grotto is the furthest any man has ever been.
2: Is that to be our sign?
1: That's right.

0: 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Why, the resemblance is remarkable. Is that...
1: Yes, my father. But what would they be doing with a statue of him?
2: Henderson! Henderson!

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More powerful than the pounding surf. Mightier than a roaring hurricane. This amazing stranger from the planet Krypton, the Man of Steel, Superman. Possessing remarkable physical strength, Superman fights a never-ending battle for truth and justice, disguised as a mild-mannered newspaper reporter.

0: of sleep for a racket like this.
1: But it's been going on every night since we've been interned. What do you suppose it could be?
0: Could be sabotage, I hope.
1: Me too. But who? Clark, do you suppose...
0: Yes, Lois?
1: Oh, nothing. Just a silly hunch that maybe Superman might be over here.
2: Quiet! Do not talk! Shanasta! This sabotage must stop at once! 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

0: Miss Lane.
1: This way, please.
2: How does it feel to be home?
1: Smile, please.
0: How about Clark Kent? Did he get away?
3: No. No, he's still over there. But don't worry. Superman promised to look after him.

0: Faster than a speeding bullet. More powerful than a locomotive. Able to soar higher than any plane. This amazing stranger from the planet Krypton, the Man of Steel, Superman. Possessing remarkable physical strength, Superman fights a never-ending battle for truth and justice. Disguised as a mild-mannered newspaper reporter, Clark Kent.
1: On this peaceful island crowned by the great volcano Mount Mauna Kea, occurred the mightiest eruption that ever shook the earth, burying the beautiful city beneath it in molten lava and creating destructive tidal waves that raced around the world. For 300 years, this mighty volcano lay dormant. A new and more beautiful city sprang up at its base. But now, after centuries of inactivity, slight tremors are being felt. At the Bureau of Meteorology, a group of scientists watchfully check delicate instruments to determine the seriousness of this renewed activity.

0: And I want you to send me some real stories. 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Goodbye, good luck, and for Pete's sake, see if you two can work together for a change. Right, Chief.
1: So long.

0: Hmm, that's funny. Say, Lois, do you have my press pass?
1: What makes you think I've got it?
2: Sorry, sir, but you'll have to get one down at headquarters.
0: Thanks. You go on ahead, Lois, and I'll join you later. Now, what did I do with that?
1: Poor Clark. 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

0: all indications, we can expect things to start popping at any time. 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
1: Is the chief in? I'd like to see him about a press pass.
2: He'll be back shortly. Won't you have a seat?
1: Thanks. 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
1: Looks like a job for Superman.

faster than a speeding bullet, more powerful than a locomotive, able to leap tall buildings at a single bound, this amazing stranger from the planet Krypton, the Man of Steel, Superman! Possessing remarkable physical strength, Superman fights a never-ending battle for truth and justice. Disguised as a mild-mannered newspaper reporter, Clark Kent.

0: end in Lois Lane and Clark Kent. Give me a follow-up on this bulletin card story.
1: Metropolis. Attention. The destruction of your police station today was only a small demonstration of our power. Unless your mayor turns over the entire funds of the city treasury, power plants, firehouses, and all municipal buildings will be next.
2: Take heed. This is your last warning.
3: To do about this, Mr. Mayor?
4: We won't be intimidated by criminal threats. Law and order must and will prevail.

Faster than a streak of lightning. More powerful than the pounding surf. Mightier than a roaring hurricane. This amazing stranger from the planet Krypton, the Man of Steel, Superman. Possessing remarkable physical strength, Superman fights a never-ending battle for truth and justice. Disguised as a mild-mannered newspaper reporter,

0: stupid. 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
1: Okay, boss, here it is. This is a swell racket, boss. And this Superman outfit, it works like a charm. Gee, boss, that was only a fin.
0: Next time, it'll be a Mickey fin.

0: Well, that's ridiculous. It couldn't be Superman. What do you make of it, Clark?
1: Hey, you two. The editor wants you to cover the opera tonight. And don't forget, it's formal.
0: Good. 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

0: 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Give me the jewels. Or are you trying to double-cross me? Why, you...
1: Hey, boss, that's Mr. Superman.
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0: next time you play Superman.
1: Boy, have I got a story. What's the matter, Bright Eyes? The opera get you down?
2: Just been dreaming I was Superman.
1: Fine Superman you'd make.
2: Well, I can dream, can't I?

faster than a streak of lightning. More powerful than the pounding surf. Mightier than a roaring hurricane. This amazing stranger from the planet Krypton, the Man of Steel, Superman. Possessing remarkable physical strength, Superman fights a never-ending battle for truth and justice. Disguised as a mild-mannered newspaper reporter,

0: Kent speaking.
1: Hello, Daily Planet. This is Dr. Wilson of the Egyptian Museum. I've just uncovered something that may free Miss Hogan.
0: Yes, Doctor. I've been feeling much better lately, but I'll be right over. I'll see you later, Lois. Doctor's orders.
2: Doctor, my eye.

Dr. Jordan was the world's foremost student of hieroglyphics. Most of our priceless specimens were brought back by him, even the mummy of King Tush. Among his possessions, I uncover this ancient Egyptian tablet and find it to be a secret curse of the tomb of King Tush. He who disturbs the eternal sleep of King Tush shall perish. This tablet may well be Miss Hogan's passport to freedom. Come with me, please.

0: 30,000 years ago, the valley of the Upper Nile was ruled by an old and powerful king. He had been warring with the Lower Nile for many years, and just before the old king died, he called his son to him, a young boy of 12. He commanded his giant guards to swear an oath of eternal allegiance to the boy prince to guard him constantly in this world and the next. Shortly after, the old king died. The youth of 12 now ruled the kingdom of 10 million people. But the boy was not fashioned for such responsibility, and being of a sickly nature, soon became ill himself. Never was a person attended more faithfully than this youth, yet he withered away and soon died. True to their oath of allegiance, each of the royal guards drank poison so that they might continue to protect the spirit of their young king in the Valley of the Dead. Here in these catacombs, Dr. Jordan has reconstructed the burial vault exactly as he first discovered it in one of the pyramids. Working for years in absolute and frenzied secrecy, he finally duplicated an ancient mystic formula, which he called the fluid of life. Just before he was found dead, Dr. Jordan had inoculated each of the mummies of the giant guards. They were supposed to return to life, but somehow the test failed. Dr. Jordan was found here at the feet of King Tush. The rest you know. But what you don't know, Mr. Kent, and what I am equally certain of, is that Dr. Jordan violated the ancient warning by attempting to open the coffin of King Tush. A poisonous needle. That's how Dr. Jordan was killed.
1: Yes, and Miss Hogan is a free woman.

0: Jane Hogan set free. This is one time I've scooped you, Lois.
1: Yes, lucky for you, I was hurt.
0: Incidentally, who told you I was at the museum?
1: My mummy done told me.

faster than a streak of lightning, more powerful than the pounding surf, mightier than a roaring hurricane. This amazing stranger from the planet Krypton, the Man of Steel, Superman. Possessing remarkable physical strength, Superman fights a never-ending battle for truth and justice. Disguised as a mild-mannered newspaper reporter, Clark Kent.

0: You're damnless and sharp, Skipper. I send you out to bring back that woman, and what happens? You let her get away and bring me this fool. She must not get to the airport. She must be stopped.
1: They are probably the largest and most ruthless gang of saboteurs in this country. I know. For 6 months, they thought I was one of them. This briefcase contains a list of their names, together with their diabolical plans of destruction. They will stop at nothing to recover these records. I must get them through to Washington.
2: I understand. I'll see that you have an escort to the airport.

0: Hello.
1: She's trapped on a bridge.
2: But the place is surrounded by cops.
0: Hello. Edridge. Hello. Hello. Zoom Donovan. Something went wrong. We've got to get those records.

0: sure he's dead. Shot with a gun. Oh, don't give me that. He's laying right out here in an alley now. And stop giving me arguments. Give me Max Hurley. Max, I got Joe Wells.
1: Oh, yeah? What you been drinking? Joe Wells has been a concrete block holding up a bridge somewhere for the past 5 years.
0: Wise guy, ain't you?
2: We just don't like making calls on little men that ain't there.
0: All right, all right. Hang on now. I'm going to go take another look. Now, make sure it is Joe Wells.
3: Poor Murphy. He's about ready for the old cops home. I think he's having optical delusions.
4: $20.72 and standing on my feet all day.
3: Oh, you're just mercenary.

0: Mixie, you are now scanning at the masterpiece of a master. You are now perusing the produce of pure genius. In fact, you are now gazing upon the nucleus of a neurotic. Furthermore,
1: No, this is all very nice, Clutch, but I'm tired. I'd like to go home.
0: What a lack of depreciation. Mr. Miggs, if you'll give me your attention for just a moment, I'll endeavor to explain the intricacies of this chair.
1: This is all very nice, Clutch, but I'm tired.
0: So you're tired? So what? So you ought to thank me. I'm only trying to fix it so the customers will get the proper remuneration for their money. Now, get a gander at this. Gave myself a hot foot, didn't I? I gotta fix that.
1: No. Please, Clutch, not now. Come on, Clutch.
0: Double crosser.
1: I don't know what I'm gonna do. My life hasn't been the same since my brother-in-law had to die and leave me this place.
0: Wish he'd left it to me.
1: Yeah, but you weren't retired. You hadn't worked hard all your life like me. I'm an old man.
0: What do you think I am, kindergarten stock?
2: Hurley! He's gone! The body's gone! Disappeared! It's vamoosed! Listen, Max, I ain't blind, and I know Joe Wells when I see him.
0: Murphy's really at it tonight. I think something bit him.
3: Maybe we better go see.
2: And I tell you, it was him. Sure, I'm sure. Say, what is it, Fortnite? I'll wait for you.
0: Just too bad. Murphy, I'd advise you to see an optimist.
3: Very funny. You go home, Miggs. I'll lock up after you.
0: I wouldn't trust him, Miggs. Not in his condition.
1: I don't mind waiting. Is there anything I can do?
3: No, I just gotta wait around here till Lieutenant Hurley shows up, then we'll be out of here in a couple of minutes.
0: That broken down rubber heel. Why don't they detach him off the force?
3: Why don't you shut up?
1: Well, I hope you'll all be out of here soon. I'm very tired.
3: What do you think I am?
4: I'll bite. What are you?
0: Well, if it ain't your typewriter herself.
1: Oh, Miss Gallagher, there's been some kind of a trouble.
0: Hey, Gallagher, give me a match, will you?
4: A twerp like you smoking that.
0: Big things sometimes come in little packages.
4: You keep on, they'll make you a moron. Junior grade.
0: Think you can afford this?
4: What's the trouble?
1: I really don't know. How'd you do today? Any better?
4: Any better? Imagine. Just because I lost my expense account in a crap game, they put me on a leg job in some corny police station out in the sticks.
1: Who?
4: My paper. For crying out loud, aren't you listening?
1: Oh, this is Miss Gallagher, Mr. Murphy. She lives upstairs over the exhibit.
4: A flea bag renovated into an apartment.
0: Hey, got another match? This one you give me is damaged.
4: Beat it.
1: I think it's a nice little place you've got upstairs.
4: As places go. Oh, don't mind me tonight, Mr. Miggs. I'm just mad at the world.
1: She's a reporter.
4: But you wouldn't know it. You're a disgrace to the Chronicle, they said. We're going to teach you a lesson, they said. Get that, will you? They're going to teach me a lesson. Me, the one who covered the Gardner Stanley hanging. And how about the Kingman fire? I even had the newsboys crying.
0: I wasn't crying.
4: You.
0: Give me the news bulletin and Pete Willis any day. There's a reporter for you.
4: Pete Willis. That double-crossing snake?
0: Double-crossing snake? Got my father in a clear after being sent up for that murder rap, didn't he? He found the guy that really done it and pinned it on him, didn't he? That took brains. And furthermore, you wasn't calling him a snake about a month ago while you two was lollygagging around together. Should have seen him, Murph. It was really a panic.
3: I wish you'd quit rattling your head. I got all I can do worrying about what happened with Joe Wells.
4: Joe Wells? What about him?
3: I find him murdered, then he disappears again.
4: Yeah? Ha! I'd give my IT for an explosive on it, if it really happened. Gee, if it only was Joe Wells, maybe then I could make that rag I work on take me out of the doghouse.
0: And you at doghouse looks good.
4: Oh, quiet.
1: Is he very important, this Joe Wells?
0: Never heard of Joe Wells? Now, there's total ignorance for you. Do you not never read no newspapers? Joe Wells was just the biggest noise in the rackets, that's all. Why, Joe had so many notches on his Tommy gun, it looked like a buzzsaw. And furthermore, I'll tell
3: he
0: you something.
3: He disappeared about 5 years ago, and everybody thought his own boys done it.
4: I still think so.
3: Well, I'm still thinking about that reward. $5,000 for the guy to find him, and I had him.
4: Sure you did, Murphy. But stop making it worse for yourself thinking about that $5,000.
3: How are you going to stop thinking about $5,000?
4: Well, I'm going to bed. Good night.
0: Happy nightmares. Say, Murphy. Just between you and me, was that really Joe Wells you had?
3: Look, kid, I'm the guy that put the pinch on him that time at the World's Fair, ain't I? Well, I'd know him, wouldn't I?

my number, please? Yeah. W-I-L-L-I. Yeah. Well, I had your number, but I must have displaced it. I wonder if you'd be complimentary enough to give it to me. Huh? Yeah, I'll wait, but make it snappy, will you?

0: Pete. This is Clutch. Clutch, Clutch, Clutch, you know.
1: Oh, Clutch. Well, what do you know? What's new at the waxworks?
2: Come on, let's...
3: Come on, Joe.
1: Yeah? Yeah? Yeah?
2: You tell the kid to go to a picture show and call back later.
3: I gotta get home, and I'm out $2 already.
1: Yeah,
3: Come on, will you?
1: Go ahead, Clutch. Nobody's listening.
0: Look, there's a cop over here by the name of Murphy. He claims he found the body of Joe Wells. Uh-huh. I don't know. Out in an alley someplace.
1: Hey, you say Murphy found him?
2: Here's my cabbage. Will you shoot again?
3: What's the use? He always wins anyway.
1: And Gallagher knows, huh? Okay, sweetheart. I'll be over in 5 minutes.
4: Hey, where are you going? What about our dough? Yeah.
1: You don't have to leave, fellas. You can spend the rest of the evening in this joint.
2: What are we going to do for money? You've won it all.
1: And don't break the glassware, will you? I only live here. Oh, this will be much safer in the car.
2: Well, how do you like that?
3: I haven't got a quarter.

0: What a lucky step.
1: Stop telling me that, Murphy. So you think you had Joe Wells? So you think he got away? So what?
2: Well, so I think I'm telling you that, Doll.
1: Well, I think you're daffy, and I'm daffy to come down here and listen to you.
3: Gentlemen, I wonder...
1: Just a minute, you.
3: But please remember...
1: Hey, who is this guy?
2: Well, that's Miggs. He owns the joint and he wants to close up.
1: Oh. Well, we'll be out of here in a couple of minutes.
3: Well, I hope so. I'm so tired.
1: Start right at the beginning.

Chronicles? Extension 13. Hello, that you, Marty? Gallagher. Look, get over to my place quickly, will you? And bring that camera, pal. Yeah, it's hot. Now get over here before it boils over.

0: give you a buzz. I didn't know if anything was up.
1: It's worth investigating, Clutch.
0: Hey, Pete, you got a match?
1: I thought I told you about picking those things up out of the street.
0: Out of the street? Lobby at a Biltmore. What do you mean out of the street?
2: Hello, Mr. Willis. Haven't seen you around lately.
0: Yeah, that's right. What happened with you and Gallagher? Did the milk of romance slightly curdle?
1: Well, shall we say temporarily soured, old boy? She thinks I shoot craps with loaded dice.
0: Has it got anything to do with that Washington assignment you and her went on last week? Where she lost her expense account?
1: Her expense account? Where's she now?
0: Upstairs.
1: Let's go in here and see what's going on.
0: Right.
2: And another thing, Murphy. I don't believe... Hey, what is this? Who called you in, Willis?
1: I have little birdies working for me, Max.
0: Little birdies with golden wings.
2: Oh, yeah? Someday I'm going to clip them golden wings for you good. I don't believe a word of your whole story.
0: Before you start clipping, how about give me a match?
2: Joe Wells is deader than a mackerel. And he's been that way for a long time.
3: Boy, you never can tell. You say you saw him, Murph?
2: So what are you suggesting? That we conduct a house-to-house canvass in search of the body? And on this kind of evidence?
3: I don't care what you do from now on.
0: You're not letting this thing upset you, are you, Murph?
1: Tell me more about it, Murph.
2: Where did I grab the shots? What shots? Hey, what is this? What are you trying to pull, Willis?
1: I don't know him. He's not my boy.
2: Well, Gallagher called me. That's all I know. She was all excited about something she had and wanted me to take some pictures.
1: Gallagher? Who the blazes is Gallagher?
0: She's some gal that lives upstairs. That's something to do with the newspapers.
2: Well, go on home. We ain't got nothing to photograph. The dame had Flaisner up on it.
0: I don't know. Maybe I
1: wouldn't do that, pal. She's gone to bed.
0: Yeah, she's retarded for the evening.
1: She called downstairs a few minutes ago and told me to tell you that it was all a mistake.
2: A mistake?
1: Yeah.
2: No, that ain't like Gallagher. She don't play hunches.
1: Oh, believe me, pal, she'd be highly insulted if you ever spoiled her sleep.
0: In fact, she'd be inflamed.
1: Yeah.
2: That's the laugh. Spoil her sleep.
1: Oh, sorry, old boy. Goodbye. Goodbye.
0: What are you figuring, Pete?
1: See you later.
0: Oh, let me go with you. Maybe I can help you.
1: I said later.
0: All right, I'll be around.
1: Yeah, practice on this till I come back.
0: Thanks, Pete. Mucho gracias.

0: That you, Marty?
1: Dolly, don't you know my knock anymore?
0: You stick your nose in your feet, Willis, and I'll throw my typewriter at your head.
1: Baby, can't you talk without screaming? This is business.
0: Go away, Mr. Willis. I'm very busy.
1: You're busy? You don't think looking for Joe Wells is any fun, do you? You're not still sore about that crap game, are you, honey?
0: That's one thing I'm not talking about. That's the kitchenette.
1: Mm-hmm. You know, they weren't my dice. They belonged to Charlie Baker.
0: That's the closet.
1: Yeah. Besides, they weren't crooked. I just ran into a streak of luck, that was all.
0: Is that what you call it?
1: Uh-huh. Excuse me.
0: If you're looking for dirt, it's not there. And Joe Wells either.
1: I didn't think you were that dumb, honey. But you never know.
0: Oh, look, Pete, I'm really not mad anymore.
1: Mm.
0: I mean about the crap game. But I'm busy.
1: Mm-hmm.
0: No kidding, I think I've licked the first act of that play I told you about. I was just playing around with the idea when you knocked.
1: Oh, did I tell you you were gorgeous tonight, honey? Such a wonderful liar. Writing a play, huh? While Detective Lieutenant Hurley's plainclothesman stalks through New York streets, searching apartments and alleyways, creating terror in the hearts of innocent bystanders, the body of Joe Wells was lying in... Lying where?
0: You're so good. Why don't you finish it?
1: You know, this is really horrible. You should go back to writing lovelorn columns.
0: Yeah, well, it's a lot more exciting than that stuff they print under your name.
1: All right, baby. I want to help you. Where have you got it?
0: Got what? That is just in case it's found.
1: Oh, I'm sure.
0: If you don't get out of here, I'll call the cops.
1: Yes, you will.
0: What are you going to do?
1: Nothing. I'm going to let you finish the play. But I'm afraid you're going to write the last act in jail.

0: Okay. Okay, I'll look into it right away. Murphy, I can't give this thing any more of my time. Will you quit shoving my chair around? Why don't you get out of here?
1: Why should I? Inform you that this happens to be my place of employment.
0: I'll send over a couple of the boys and you can scout around. Maybe you'll find something. Or maybe you won't. Oh, I just got a hurry call to look into a shooting a couple of blocks away. You want to go?
2: No, thanks. I'm going home. You know, early to bed, early to rise.
0: Well, any way you want it.
2: Uh-huh.
0: Now, you wait around outside. The prowl car will pick you up.
1: Any new developments?
2: I don't know yet. Well, thanks for calling, Clutch. I'll see you around.
1: Right.
2: Good night, Mr. Mays.
3: Good night, Mr. Willis.
1: Take care of yourself, Pete.
3: I'll go put on the night light in the back. You'll be ready now.

0: He's really dead. What do you think you're doing?
1: You shouldn't have done that, Clutch. I'm just telephoning the police.
0: What do you want to do, get us in trouble? We got something on our mitts. That stiff is really rigor mortis.
1: But I got to telephone the police.
0: What are you doing, using last year's brains? You know what'll happen if you call in the cops? They'll throw bright lights in your eyes. They'll give you the rubber hose treatment. They'll break you down.
1: Break me down? For what?
0: For what? Now, there's a clever injection. For killing that guy out there, that's for what?
1: I didn't kill him. He got in here by mistake.
0: You try to tell the cops that. You seen what happened to my old man, didn't you? They'll think you had a motive. You'll be a felony. What we gotta do is get rid of that body.
1: Oh, get rid of the body. You mean hide out in the street behind some ash cans? Is that what you mean?
0: Have it bounce back on you in the morning? Oh, no. Gotta get it out of the neighborhood. Way out.
1: Oh, my goodness, out of the neighborhood. But how?
0: Well, we'll take the corpse and put it in your car and deposit it someplace far away in this vicinity.
1: Yeah.
0: Come
1: yeah.
0: on, let's get your car.
1: Get the car.
0: Oh,
1: my hat.
0: Yeah, my cigar.

0: Marty, that... Who are you?
1: I think you and I have a little business to transact.
0: Business? If my price isn't right, it won't make any difference.
1: That's the body of Joe Wells.
0: Lucky I slept up yesterday, isn't it?
1: Your levity fails to impress me, Miss...
0: Gallagher. Sue Gallagher. Will you stop scaring me with that gun? If this is a gag and Pete Willis sent you...
1: Let's not get away from the subject, Miss Gallagher. If you haven't got the body of Joe Wells in this apartment, I'm convinced that you know where it is. You see, I followed the blood spots from the Empress Hotel across the alleyway to your staircase. And now this. I know he was shot, and I know that he couldn't have dragged himself much further. Where is he?
0: All right, what's the use? The body's downstairs in the exhibit.
1: Ah, now we're getting somewhere.
0: I don't imagine you want to meet the cops who are down there.
1: Oh, now, Miss Gallagher, let's be honest with each other. We both heard the police car drive away a few minutes ago.
0: That's too bad.
1: I'll follow you.

0: Miss Gallagher? Is that you, Miss Gallagher?
1: Yes, Mr. Miggs.
2: Who's that?
1: He owns the place. I guess he's closing up.
2: You'll go back and wait.
3: He's gone upstairs again. Let's perambulate.
0: Let me rest a minute, please, Clutch. That's all I need. Miss Gallagher, catch him doing this.
3: Just happen to remember, the top on your car is down. We gotta put it up.
0: Do we have to do that?
3: Now, Mr. Miggs, you wouldn't want to risk your social standing by being...

0: I don't know. I don't get it. What's your angle? Where are you heading? What in the world do you want with that corpse?
1: Let's say it's a collector's item.
0: Well, as long as we have to wait, I'd like to get the story on paper.
1: You'll be wasting your time. You won't have the body to prove it.
0: After you're through with it, it'll turn up somewhere.
1: That is a moot question. Answer it, but be careful what you say.
0: Hello? Oh, McAndrews.
2: Hey, listen, lame brain. What do you mean getting Marty out on a wild brain's out for nothing, huh?
0: The night editor is upset. All right, so I called Marty. So it was a mistake. What about it? Well, I said it was a mistake. What do you want me to do, cut my throat?
2: Well, that's not a bad idea. Or better still, go back to school and learn how to write.
0: And don't you tell me anything about writing stories. I'll be getting bylines when you've ended up on a copy desk or gray hair.
1: Oh, you're disappointed in something.

0: Hello. Wrong apartment, I guess.
1: Mm-hmm. What are you doing here?
0: Well, you know how a fella can make a mistake.
1: Mm-hmm. Where'd you get this?
2: Oh, nothing in there, huh?
3: Well, what happened? I'm just the manager of the place. I heard a shot about an hour ago and called the station. I couldn't help it if you guys didn't get here in time.
1: What else?
3: Well, when I come in to see, the door was open, and like you see it now, nobody around.
1: That's fine. What about the guy that rented the joint?
3: I don't know. I don't know nothing about him. He's just been living here in the place a week, never showed his face. He was just a mug.
1: Yeah, like what?
3: Well, little rat-faced guy with a pinhead like a carp.
0: That was Joe Wells. You can tell by the...
1: Shut up. I make the discoveries around here. I guess I know Joe Wells when I hear him. Now, what do you know about it anyway, Hawkshaw? Where did you get the key to this room?
0: Back at Miggs's. That's where Joe Wells is now. The girl's got him.
1: What girl?
0: Gallagher.
1: Gallagher?
0: Yeah, you know, the reporter that lives upstairs.
1: Everybody knows everything around here but me. I'm just a detective. Come on, let's get back to Miggs.
4: Everything's all set. Let's grab him and hit the gravel.
5: I hope we're doing right, Clutch.
4: Of course we're doing right. I figured this whole thing out by the process of mental reduction.
5: Oh, well, you gotta drive, Clutch. I'm too nervous.
4: Okay, if it'll make you feel any better.

0: friends are leaving, Miss Gallagher. Now I'll relieve you of that body.
1: Wait.
2: Open up, it's the police.
3: Come on, open up in there.
0: Visitors in the alley. It's too bad.
4: It's going to change your plan.
0: I don't think so, Miss Gallagher. But only yours

0: see what I can do with this lock.
1: No.
0: Pass key won't work. Let's try around front.

0: Grab a hand. You and I can make a fortune here. All right, Mac, put it away. No matter what you're looking for, it's not here.
1: You're not the police.
0: No.
1: I wouldn't call for them if I were you.
0: Why should I? Maybe you and I can do some business.
1: What are you selling?
0: Oh, a lot of things. For instance, Joe Wells.
1: Either the girl was lying or you've double-crossed her.
0: Call it anything you want, but I've got the body.
1: Where?
0: We can't talk now. You better get out of here. The cops will be here any minute. How about my apartment, say, in an hour?
1: I have little choice.
0: 1140 Regent Place.
1: 1140 Regent Place. And I hope you're not wasting my time, Mr.
0: The name's Willis.
1: Mr. Willis.

0: Yeah, all right, Martin. Yeah, I'll take care of it. I'll keep you posted. Bye-bye.
1: Well, what'd you find?
2: Nothing. She's staggering around her apartment with a lump on her head the size of an egg, trying to find some ice cubes to put on it.
3: She said some goony guy clunked her on the noggin.
2: Maybe I'm crazy. I've never been on a case like this before. I'm trying to find a corpse that somebody stole.
3: Somebody stole it?
2: Where have you been? The dame says she stole the corpse. Then some guy stole it from her. Now, can you figure that out?
3: Uh-huh.
2: Who in the blazes would want a corpse in the first place?

0: sweetheart. Now, where is it? Now, look. You don't think you're going to get away with this for long, do you? You almost got yourself killed, and now the cops are on your trail. Let me take over. You're talking to Papa.
1: I told Hurley who took it. Will you stop bothering me? I've had enough for one night.
0: It's still your party, Angel. Somebody's got the corpse, and it's not the guy who conked you.
1: Well, the way you talk, it sounds like you know more about this thing than I do.
0: I do. I saw the creep just before he got away. The way you're handling things, you're going to wind up in the morgue instead of Joe Wells. Please don't be so cute.
1: How do you figure in on this?
0: I told him I had the body. I wanted to help you out.
1: Oh, sure, sure. You mean you'd like to wheedle it out of me with that sweet talk and hog the story for yourself?
0: Baby, you know there's enough story in this for both of us.
1: I told you I haven't got it.
0: Stop kidding, Papa. We have to produce a corpse in an hour, so come on.

0: have it.
1: There you go, leaving me holding the bag.
2: All right, lady, get your coat on. You're going to jail.
0: Jail? For what?
2: Stealing corpses.
0: But what was stolen from me?
2: That's tough on you, lady. You started this game of put and take.
0: What about him? He said he saw the guy that socked me.
3: A figment of her imagination, Max. I've told you everything. I'm merely an innocent bystander.
2: Yeah, what are you trying to do? Drag him down to your level?
3: Yeah.
2: Come on.
3: I'll phone your relatives, honey.

0: clutch.
1: Pete, boy, am I glad I found you home. You alone?
0: Yeah,
1: we're alone. They got Miggs.
0: Who had?
1: The cops.
0: Well, that's too bad. But look, Clutch, I'm expecting a very important visit.
1: Oh, but this is more important. We took the body of Joe Wilson stacked in the freight car, and the cops chased us.
0: What?
1: Yeah, we found the body in exhibit. We figured we'd better do something with it.
0: Why didn't you call me?
1: There wasn't no time, and besides, I didn't want Gallagher busting it, so I figured I'd take the body and hide it and then tell you, and you'd get an exclusive with no interference.
0: All right. Then what happened?
1: We got the body hid in the freight car right when a yard bull spies us, just as we're lambing. So we got scared.
0: So you ran?
1: So we run.
0: Oh, that's just dandy.
1: Wasn't so dandy for Miggs. He got caught.
0: What about the corpse?
1: I don't guess they know nothing about that yet. Poor old Miggs. You got him on suspicion of trespassing prohibited or something.
0: Have you any idea where you put him?
1: Who, Miggs?
0: No, the corpse.
1: Well, certainly.
0: Well, what are we standing here beating our gums for? Let's go get it.
1: Right.
2: Gallagher? What now? If it's that kidney foot Hurley again, you tell him for me.
3: Stop racing your motor. Somebody just put up your bail.
2: Bail? Who?
3: That ain't my department. Better ask out front.
2: And I said miracles never happen.
4: Yeah, you better get here right away, Hurley. Something just broke on the Wells story. That's right. A guy named Miggs. Complete confession. Snatching bodies.
5: I didn't confess anything. I just said...
4: You said you stuck the corpse of Joe Wells in a freight car, didn't you?
2: Mr. Miggs! What did you do?
5: Oh, Miss Gallagher, I'm so glad to see you.
2: Don't tell me they think you're the guy.
5: Oh, it was horrible. Just like a nightmare. I had no idea I was going to get in trouble like this.
4: That's what they all say. This ought to be good for murder.
2: What are you trying to do? Crucify him? Where did you put it?
5: In a boxcar in the freight yards. Ohio and Western car, I think. Near a water tower at the end of the yard.
2: We'll get you out of this in no time, Mr. Miggs.
4: None of your funny business now. You keep away from them freight yards, see?
2: Who's going near the freight yard? I just want enough time to get to my paper. Take it easy. With my story on page one in the morning, you'll be exonerated in full.
5: I hope so. I'm so tired.
2: You waiting for somebody?
6: I guess it's you, lady.
2: Take me to the Chronicle.
6: Okay.
2: And step on it.
6: Right.
7: Steady. Make that 1140 Regent Place. Forget the Chronicle.
2: Then you're the guy that bailed me out. And for this?
7: Just in case Mr. Willis pulls a double cross. Your safety might convince him, and better not. Mr. Willis says he has the body. We're going over to get it.
2: Listen, Pete Willis hasn't got anything but gall. Whatever he told you, I know he hasn't got it.
7: You and Mr. Willis come up with the most amazing stories. Why should I believe you?
2: Look, you've got to believe me. He's never even seen the body of Wells. Miggs stole it while you and I were playing footsie-footsie upstairs in my apartment. And stop shaking your head. I know this sounds fantastic, but the cops caught Miggs 20 minutes ago in the freight yard where he hid the body in a boxcar. And that's where it is now.
7: You're sure?
2: They didn't know a corpse was mixed up in it till they sweated it out of him at the station.
7: Where are the police now?
2: How do I know? Going after the body, I guess.
7: You're sure you're not, stringing me along, Miss Gallagher?
2: Stop handing me that gazipe, will you? Do I look crazy enough to stick my neck out when you...

0: along?
1: Uh-uh. It's down that way, by the end of the yards.
0: Let's go.
1: This is it, I think. Yeah. Yeah, that's it. Ohio and West.
0: It's a good thing you learned to read.
1: You know, I'm very illiterate. Nice and comfortable, like.
0: Come on, up you go. Give me a hand. You get his feet.
1: What are we going to do with him?
0: Let's get him out of here before anybody else finds him, and then we can worry what to do with him.
1: Something's coming.
0: Quick, open the other door.

0: darn it. Grab a hold, let's get out of here.
1: Ohio and Western, that's what Nick said. I don't see it. It's probably back there in the dark.
0: This is another of your tricks, Miss Gallagher.
1: Look, all I want to do is turn this thing over to you.

0: here.
1: I'm positive this is a car. All that corpse certainly gets around.
0: Good.
1: What?
0: Quiet.
2: Some crazy thing, that's what I call it. Why didn't you call the cops when you found it?
3: Well, I was so nervous, I thought
2: you
3: I...
2: You thought? What do people pay taxes for to have a police force?
3: I know, officer, I'm completely to blame.
4: Hold on, this is this where we left it? Yeah, we left it right here, right in there, not far from the door.
2: Well, it ain't here now.
0: If you...
1: Maybe they'll go away.
4: Oh, my goodness, somebody must have stolen it.
2: That again! Who do you think you're trying to kid? That's the same story the dame gave me.
3: I'm telling you the truth, officer. I wouldn't lie to you.
2: Yeah. Well, what are you standing around for? Start looking.
5: Sure, Mr. Hoyle. We just didn't know.
2: You didn't know? Who knows anything anymore? Not there. Inside. Maybe you got up and moved out of the draft.
6: Not a thing.
3: Miss Sister, can I go home now?
2: Yeah, Peter, you're no help to me.
3: Thank you. You know, I'm awful tired.
2: Me too. Of you.

0: But I'm in a jam, Mr. McAndrews. The Chronicle's got to help me. But I stole it for the Chronicle. Holy cow, can't you understand that?
1: Shut up. I know you're in a jam. So does the Chronicle for letting you represent it. Say, who do you think you are? Stealing a body off the street and then losing it. I know that. The DA's office and the police department and Max Hurley are all on my neck. We don't want any part of it.
0: But you've got to keep me from the law until I find it again. And I've got an idea. Pete Willis...
1: That's what I get for hiring a half-baked woman reporter. A screwball Daffy Budinsky. You're fired.
0: You can't fire me. I quit. This isn't a newspaper story. It's a career. And you're bellyaching because some cop's been complaining. Well, you go soak your head, you ungrateful ape. Go soak your head. Okay, you oversized quiz kit. What did you do with it?
2: Why, Angel, how did you find out?
0: I guess. You and that creep following me are giving me gray hairs.
2: Well, why'd you get out of the clink? Didn't you like it there? They tell me with a new paint job...
0: I don't care. If you'd kept your big nose out of my business instead of bringing the cops back to my apartment, I'd never have landed in jail.
2: Oh, that's a fine way to talk to someone who's been trying to save a story for you.
0: For me?
2: Yes.

0: you fix me up so with the police? I don't know which end is up.
1: Oh, baby.
0: Stop trying to talk me into something.
1: There you go. Always belittling. Relax, will you?
0: Sure, relax. Along with everything else, McAndrews just canned me.
1: Well, you've been asking for that for a long time.
0: I know. But it did the soul good to tell that stupid old fwer to head in. But that's not what I'm worried about now.
1: Oh?
0: Look, Pete, for crying out loud, what'd you do with the body?
1: The body?
0: All I want to do is give it back to the cops and get out of this mess. I don't want the story anymore. I just want to live.
1: Stop beating your brains out. What we've got will get you a better job than the one you've lost.
0: What good'll it do me with a lily in my hand?
1: Oh, here.
0: What's that?
1: Read it.
0: Spain?
1: No, Montevideo, Uruguay. It's got a government stamp on it. I took it out of Wells' pocket.
0: South America?
1: Uh-huh.
0: So that's where he's been all these years?
1: Under an assumed name, Peter Burness.
0: Well, where does the creep fit in on this?
1: I don't know. I don't read Spanish. That's why we're waiting for the gentleman. And he's coming here any minute.
0: Well, Pete, he's dangerous.
1: Yeah, I know. How about a drink in the meantime?
0: Make mine bourbon.
2: You're not sore at me anymore, are you, baby?
0: Just don't pull any fast ones on me, darling. That's all.
1: Here we are. Try this one for size, huh?
0: Just to keep you honest.
1: Trusting soul, aren't you? We go together, don't we, huh?
0: Mm-hmm. Even with that Joe Citizen appearance of yours, I still know you're a hobgoblin underneath.
1: Oh, but you still love me, don't you, baby? Mm-hmm. Mm-hmm. There he is now. Watch yourself. Hello. Come in. We've been waiting for you.
3: I'm usually more punctual, but I was delayed. I can't say I'm too surprised at seeing you here, Miss Gallagher.
1: Well, sit down. Make yourself at home, Mr. I can't be calling my guests, hey, you, all the time.
3: My name is Jerky. I must say that I admire the perspicacity of the American press. Once they smell a story, they stop at nothing till they get it.
1: Well, we can dispense with the compliments. We want facts. You're not going to get the body until you answer a few questions.
3: And that depends, Mr. Willis. That depends entirely upon the questions.
1: Well, how's this for a starter?
3: That's interesting. I see that you and I are beginning to understand each other. You don't want a story at all. You want the diamonds.
1: Oh. How'd you guess it, Jelky? Catches on quick, doesn't he, honey?
0: Like a bird dog.
3: Now, let's not waste any time, shall we?
0: Holy cow.
3: Those stones represent $250,000. A part of them go to both of you when I get the body.
1: Well, that's just dandy, but as long as we're going to be partners, you'll have to tell us more.
0: Yeah, you know, just in case of trouble, so our stories jive.
3: Oh, I don't mind. I represent a group of diamond merchants from whom these stones were stolen in South America. The robbery was very cleverly done by one Peter Burness. Otherwise Wells, Joe Wells. The Uruguayan government offered a reward for his capture, but he escaped.
1: And you trailed him here?
3: Precisely. In fact, I was here before Mr. Wells arrived.
0: But why do you want the corpse when you already have the diamonds?
3: Well, let's go into that, shall we, after you have carried out your end of the bargain. Now, Mr. Willis, where's the body?
1: Oh, that's easy. The corpse is riding around Central Park in a taxi, waiting to be picked up. Shall we join him?

0: We'll be there in a few minutes.
1: But the body in a cab, Mr. Willis, is that quite safe?
0: I told the hacky he was a friend of mine, too drunk to take home. An hour's spin around the park, and I'd pick him up in good condition.
1: That was clever.
0: Well, who'd know a drunk from a stiff? I had him propped up in the corner just as nice as you please.
2: You mean if he doesn't start sliding?
0: Think I'm nuts? I had him pinned to the cushion.
1: Amazing.
0: All right, driver, start through the park. Here you are.
2: Got a little foggy, didn't it?

0: driver.
1: Oh, it's you. I thought you'd never get here.
2: Everything okay?
1: Sure. He hasn't even blinked an eye.
2: Hey, what's this guy been drinking? Embalming fluid?
0: He will be before long. Well, let's get in and settle this thing. You too.
3: Well, don't you think it'll be a little crowded for all four of us?
0: We'll manage. All right, yeah. In somewhat of a hurry, aren't you?
4: I want to get this thing over with.
0: I can understand that.
4: What are you worrying about? There's only one Joe Wells. You want to sit next to him?
0: Thank you, never mind. Drive us to the ferry.
4: Just a minute.
0: Don't you trust me, Mr. Willis? That's where I relieve you of the body and pay off.

0: I thought we were leaving you after we got on the boat.
1: A short trip across the water can hardly matter now, Miss Gallagher. Especially as we shan't be seeing each other any more after tonight.
2: Well, we're almost across. How about the split?
1: Let's stretch our legs. We can finish our business at the same time.

0: How come Joe Walton's walking around with all that lead in him?
1: I thought he was dead when I left his room at the Empress Hotel. I went down to get a cab to carry away the body, but when I got back, he was gone.
2: He must have had just enough life left to drag himself to my stairway.
0: Junkie, why do you want to carry the body away if you were only interested in getting the diamonds back to your bosses?
1: Oh, pardon me. I was only interested in getting those diamonds for myself.
2: The old double-cross. The guys that hired him to get the diamonds get nothing.
1: That was the general idea, Miss Gallagher.
0: Cute, isn't he? Steals the body, destroys it, and tells the diamond owners to go chase themselves.
2: You couldn't lose.
1: Precisely. Joe Wells was not to be found, that's all I'll tell them. And in a few years, I'll sell those diamonds at a slight loss.
2: Some loss you're going to take.
0: What about the cops?
1: Well, they'll believe what they believe for 5 years. I shall put Mr. Wells at the bottom of the river, where they think he is anyhow.
0: Yeah, but there'll be questions after tonight.
1: Whom will they question?
0: Oh, me, Miss Gallagher.
1: And you think you will be available for questioning, Mr. Willis?
0: I figured you'd spill when you thought you'd have us in the spot.
3: But you're wrong, Chalky!

0: On your feet, little man. Look at the bacon I brung home.
1: Where's Clutch?
0: Clutch? What's he got to do with this? Annie Oakley finished it herself.
1: Didn't he get out of the cab?
0: Hey, are you conscious? There's no one in the cab but the stiff.
1: No, lady, that's no stiff. That was Clutch.
0: Clutch?
1: Come on, donkey.
0: And you mean all the time Clutch was doubling for the body of Joe Wells?
1: Sure. I figured Junkie would try to knock us off. Clutch was supposed to cover us with his gun.
0: Oh, no wonder you were so brave back there.
1: Hey, Clutch.
0: Clutch. Clutch, wake up.
2: What? Oh, where is he? Which way to go? I'll get him. I'll get him with my heater.
1: Take it easy. I thought you were going to follow us.
2: Ooh, mutter. I must have fell asleep.
0: Oh, that's just fine. I hope you had a nice nap.
1: All right, Jockey, get in.
2: Don't pull no calisthenics, bud.
3: Well, this better be on the level. That's all I gotta say. You say this guy's a murderer?
1: Or a reasonable facsimile. Hello, give me Morrison.
3: And who's this character with the zoot haircut?
2: The name is Clutch Tracy. And my racket happened

0: to be impersonating electrocutions.
1: Well, if you don't believe us now, that ought to cinch it.
2: Well, what are you waiting on? Throw him in the cell.
0: You mean you're going to give him the third degree?
3: Sure. Then we're going to scalp him and hang him up by his toes.
0: This I got to see. Hey, Sarge, give me a match, will you? Thanks. Hey, you better keep a couple of these in case you run short.
4: Hello, Morrison. Hold on to your pants. Wait for what? The nerve of him. He's on another phone.
1: This story ought to be good for you.
4: Cheer up, honey. Say, Sarge, you better get a hold of Lieutenant Max Hurley.
5: Lieutenant Hurley? He's out on a cruise car. The only way I can reach him is by radio.
4: You better get him. I've got something he wants very badly.
5: Well, this better be on the level, that's all. Pearson,
2: talk my mic into the radio circuit.
6: Connected, Sergeant.
5: Calling car 27.
4: What?
5: Calling car 27. Come in, Lieutenant Hurley.
4: Calling car 27. Calling car 27. Lieutenant Max Hurley. Come in, Max Deary.
7: What kind of lame brain tomfoolery goes on in that?
4: Hello, Max. This is Pete Willis.
7: Why, you wink-spattered imbecile. What do you think you're...
4: Temper.
7: Willis, if you don't tell me what you did with Joe Wells, I'll personally take you apart like a... like an artichoke.
4: You've been riding around with him all night, ever since you left the freight yard.
7: Riding around? Are you nuts?
4: He's right behind you, Max. In your trunk.
7: In the...
4: He's there. I put him there. That is all.
7: Stop the... Pull it! Get... Stop!
1: Hey.
4: Oh. Hello, Morrison. Now, shut up. It didn't hurt you to wait for a little vignette you might be able to use on page one. Here it is. Joe Wells, supposedly dead for 5 years, was found murdered tonight as he... Oh, wait a minute. The credit line on this story is by Pete Willis and Sue Gallagher. Well, she's working for you now, or you don't get the yarn. Yeah. Okay.
1: Pete, darling,
4: Wait a minute, honey, this is important. You remember the time when they found the guy in the... Well,

By a simple mechanical device, this toy mouse can sense when it has reached the edge of the table and alter course just in time to avoid falling off. Mechanical toys endowed with the illusion of life. They fascinate us. Man, who designed these simple toys, can design an artificial man that will one day surpass its creator. So says Dr. Isaac Asimov, scientist and author of science fiction. The robots of today, he says, are crude and mindless compared with those that will follow. They crawl ponderously about in laboratories. They toil without respite at the dangerous and tedious jobs that men no longer deign to do. They have only just begun.

0: For the unconvinced, Asimov has more examples. The first step toward a true robot, he says, is a machine that greatly magnifies a man's physical force. Such machines now exist, long after they were described in science fiction.
1: Oh, here's a quote right here. Here is how it works. A mass of pressure receptors, you push, the suit feels it, amplifies it, pushes with you to take the pressure off the receptors that gave the order to push. The suit has feedback, which causes it to match any motion you make exactly, but with great force. Controlled force. Force controlled without your having to think about it. You jump, that heavy suit jumps, but higher than you can jump in your skin. That is the beauty of a powered suit. You don't have to think about it. You don't have to drive it, fly it, con it, operate it. You just wear it, and it takes orders directly from your muscles and does for you what your muscles are trying to do. Now, that's from a novel called Starship Troopers by Robert A. Heinlein, published in 1959. Portraying a future that was moderately in the distance. And here we have a quotation from a manual put out by General Electric for certain materials handling devices. It says, with the man-mate's control system design, the operator's natural arm movements are reproduced and magnified by the machine. Movement of the control handle causes the boom to duplicate the movement of the operator's arm. Now, it sounds very much like that which Robert Heinlein was describing in his story.
0: Still closer to the fictional power suit is General Electric's Hardy Man. The machine is beginning to enclose the man, pairing mechanical force with human reflexes. Another GE invention is Quadruped. Duplicating the movements of the operator's hands and feet, it can apply great force. More important, Quadruped knows its own strength and is capable of great gentleness because the operator can literally feel whatever resistance it is meeting. The Quadruped was developed for the United States Army as an experimental vehicle for rough terrain. Only one quadruped exists. It is currently dozing peacefully in a U.S. Army warehouse in Detroit, the temporary victim of a budget slash. The technology that went into its creation is available for future applications. The interfacing of this technology with a more advanced one will bring us that much closer to the realization of a mechanical man.
1: All these machines, marvelous and ingenious though they may be, serve only to augment the human muscle. It is the human muscles that guide these machines, and the muscles are in turn guided by the human brain. In order to have a true robot, you have to have a machine which is controlled by a brain of its own, which could, one way or another, augment the human brain.
0: Not long ago, NASA was testing just such a device.
1: In the exploration of other planets, if we can be helped out by automatic equipment of any kind, so much the better, because these planets are difficult to reach and difficult to be on. Mars, for instance, men can land on. Nevertheless, it would be awfully convenient if you can use something like a Viking lander. It can come down from a mothership, and while it itself doesn't move, scoops go out, dig up material, bring it back, treat it properly, analyze it, send back the data. It's what we might call a primitive, non-moving robot. Naturally, we look forward to a time where these devices are continually made more sophisticated so that it can do more accurately, with less constant direction.

This is the Unimation plant in Danbury, Connecticut. Another Unimate has just been born. And here in test bay number one, it is limbering up its one good arm. Fairly bursting with eagerness to get out in the field and take on all those odious jobs that men detest and perform so unreliably, Unimate is working out, demonstrating to its creators that it can and will repeat endlessly a complicated cycle of motions.

Unimate cannot learn in the sense of profiting from its own mistakes, but it can do exactly what it is told. It has a computer memory. Using the teaching gun, the programmer moves the arm and hand through the desired motions to the desired position. If he then pushes the teach button, Unimate will remember that motion precisely to within a few thousandths of an inch.

0: It will perform a cycle consisting of hundreds of individual steps over and over, and never ask for a break.
1: We might ask ourselves, why would we want a robot in the first place? It's a difficult object to construct, be fearfully expensive, especially to begin with. What would we get out of it? Well, society is filled with work that must be done. Some of it is highly dangerous, and it might well be that a robot could replace manpower there to work in deep mines, for instance. In fact, he could work under conditions which would be too dangerous for human beings. We could leave out some of the precautions we take. He wouldn't be breathing. He wouldn't have to worry about poisonous gases. He could work perhaps in the neighborhood of radioactive materials for considerably longer than a man dare to. And then it's not even just danger. The high temperatures, high pressures, could be just tedium. There are many jobs that are fearfully tedious. A robot could work without boredom and be just as efficient after 24 hours of forever picking something up and putting it down.
0: The most sophisticated robots are not on the job yet. Here at Johns Hopkins University, a robot was developed that gropes its own way down the halls. If it is hungry, it can find for itself the only kind of meal that really fills a robot up, a few watts of household current.
1: It's one thing to have a machine perform exactly what you tell it to do. At the next stage, the programming itself can allow for flexible behavior on the part of the machine. Having done something which is, well, it's difficult to say wrong, having done something which is useless, is unsafe, is dangerous, it is programmed to recognize that and to do that no longer. It can distinguish those motions, those actions which are useful from those which are useless or dangerous. So that as time proceeds, it gradually makes less of the useless, dangerous motions, more of the useful ones. It adapts itself to its environment. It learns, if you like. Probably this is very much what human beings themselves do when they learn, except that at our level, things are much more complex. And for a good long time, we'll be dealing with robots which, compared to human complexity, are simple indeed. Nevertheless, there will come a time when they will be able to learn and they will end up doing more than we have originally programmed them for. And we have to take that into account too. We have to ask ourselves, not only what will this robot do, but what will this robot eventually do? And if we learn to ask questions like this, we may be asking them as the robots get more and more complex until finally we're facing the possibility of mechanical life.

0: There is no theoretical limit whatever to how complex robots can be and how close to human intelligence they can come. The human brain is made up of atoms and molecules and nothing else. And if we can invent a robot which has a brain that is made up of units as small as those of the human brain, as complex as those of the human brain, and is as intricately interrelated as those of the human brain, you will have the equivalent of the human brain with everything there is in a human brain.
1: For some years, men have been programming computers to play games against their inventors. This confrontation is taking place at Columbia University. The man on the right is playing against the machine. The man on the left informs the machine of its opponent's moves and carries out the machine's battle orders.
2: The computer will examine all its possible moves and ring a bell every time that it finds that it has no way to save its pawn or knight or bishop. A real panic situation. The computer cannot learn at this point in the context of what people would define as learning. There's no chess program in existence that really learns. A Stanford professor, Arthur Samuels, wrote a checker plane program which learns to a certain degree. The checker plane program right now is as good as the state champion, roughly, of Connecticut. But chess is much more complicated than checkers, and nobody has attempted to build learning into

0: chess programs the way they have into checker programs.
1: The end game, the critical juncture. Man ponders his options carefully. Machine bides its time. Man moves. Rook to queen one, a brilliant move. Machine, informed of man's masterful stroke, ponders its own options. And quits. But robotics experts are convinced that he will someday win every game.
0: And there's no reason why you stop there. Once you build a robot that complex, you will undoubtedly, with that robot's help, be able to build a still brighter robot or computer, since we're talking about the brain. In fact, I once wrote a story called The Last Question, in which I traced the gradual development, both of the human race and the computer together through the next trillion years or 10 trillion years. And in the end, the computer had literally become God. And when the universe ran down, the computer said, "Let there be light." And there was light, and the whole thing started again. It was purely a work of the imagination, but I'm willing to stand by that. There is no limit. In the short-range future, I suppose there might be a drive on to develop robot-like devices that can do housework. If we continue with our desire to liberate women, to get rid of this half the human race that are slaves of the other half, someone is going to have to do the housework. And the robot who can do that would be great. Robots or mechanical men have been one of the stock interests in science fiction. From ancient times, even before it was properly speaking science fiction, there's something attractive about having some sort of mechanical man under your control. It's the next step up from controlling a demon. But always there was the impression that this was dangerous. It was the kind of knowledge that was too risky, like trying to control a demon. So that the classic robot plot is that of a man who devises a robot which then kills him. And only in the late 30s, did we get away from that and begin to write stories in which robots were machines and not diabolical demons. I wrote a series of robot stories in which robots were looked upon that way, purely mechanically, and in which I had the, I imagine, novel notion that robots, like other machines, would be built with safeguards. I mean, nobody would manufacture a knife without a handle to hold it by. And it's ridiculous to assume that if you were capable of building a robot, you wouldn't be also capable of building it with certain set procedures built in that would keep it from killing you. So I invented the three laws of robotics, which I always used in my robot stories, and which these days other writers use too. Not explicitly, they don't quote them, but they use them implicitly. They take them for granted. They are, one, a robot may not harm a human being, or through inaction, allow a human being to come to harm. Two, a robot must obey orders given it by a human being, except where that would conflict with the first law. Three, a robot must protect its own existence, except where that would conflict with the first and second laws. Well, I wrote a series of stories, and novels too, based on robots following these three laws. And in my early stories, I spoke considerably of man's Frankenstein complex. They didn't trust the robots. They feared the robots. They somehow had this feeling they would be replaced by robots. So that there were laws against using these robots of mine on Earth, and mostly they were used on other planets under conditions where humans could not work. However, there were not only these robots proper, which are man-like in appearance and move around like men, but there are also the isolated brains of robots, which, because they exist in themselves and don't have this human-like appearance, are less frightening. In short, in addition to the robots, there were advanced computers. I wrote these stories in the 1940s, before the electronic computer had been developed, you see, so I didn't call them a computer, I called them brains. And in my later stories, these brains control the Earth. In fact, the brains had reached the point where, even if

0: a human being nominally in control of one of the regions of Earth were to give an order, which in the estimation of the brains was unsafe, dangerous, it would not follow. It would do what it considered right. In short, man had lost control, and rightly so. Man could no longer control it safely. It had to be controlled by these mechanical brains. In fact, the brains, in disobeying human orders, are taking into account human resistance to the takeover, so to speak, by the brains. They are allowing for human distrust for the machine, human anxiety to make this intuitive jump, which may be unsafe. And the question is, you know, how close are we to that sort of thing? In a way, we rather are in it now, because the bureaucracy has to have a life of its own. It works up a kind of inertia. It can't be lightly manipulated. We elect presidents, we elect congressmen, but in the end, no matter how we change, there's something about the details of all the bureaus and all the departments that keep right on going.
1: Dr. Isaac Asimov has written of a fictional future when machines assume the direction of society, and they do so in such a way as to leave man with the illusion that he still directs his own affairs. Is it possible that this fictional future has already arrived?
0: However, the real thing is that I have pictured in my stories the control of society by mechanical brains, even though in my story I placed it a little more than a century in the future. I think it'll take a long time yet before that happens. But I'm sure that's a long way off into the future.

0: I'm working on it here.
1: I just got done doing all that fundraising.
0: What did I tell you about begging people for money? We're fine. Come over here and get your dinner.
2: Golly, do we both get half a bean this year?
0: Yep, it's a big one. Hey, slow down. Savor the bean.
2: I'm getting tired of beans. Can't we go fundraising some more?
0: I told you, we don't need to beg people for money. We're proud, independent media moguls.
2: I'm just getting so tired of beans.
0: I'm getting tired of beans too. I was gonna save this for your birthday, but someone dropped that off in the Retro Strange donation box.
2: A whole boot?
0: A whole boot. Hey, you gotta boil that boot. Not so fast. We're gonna put that under the broiler. That's gonna be good eating.
2: Mm-hmm. I'm just kind of worried about the bathroom situation. Boot tends to
0: You want to save that paper towel there.
2: Are we down to one ply again?
0: I had to get some from the surplus place.
2: We're down to half ply?
0: Half ply.

0: know. I don't know how much there was in the bottle.
1: Dr. Phillips, the Anderson baby's in emergency now. Do you want him to go to X-ray? Yes, doctor.
2: Poison Control Center. Oh, yes, Barney. Well, if it's statistics they want, you can tell them that we handled 270 poison cases in the first 6 months. And that doesn't include outside calls asking information. Something more dramatic. I'll tell them that accidental poisoning kills more children under 6 years of age than all the infectious diseases combined. Yes, that's how I got interested in the idea. I'm a pediatrician. All right, Barney. Take it easy. Did you find what you wanted?
3: 3-year-old gobbled an undetermined quantity of furniture polish.
2: Oh, that's serious. When you do the gastric lavage, make sure the head is lower than the stomach.
3: Mm-hmm.
2: It reduces the possibility of aspirating into the lungs.
3: Thanks, John.
2: Right.
0: Good morning, Dr. Martinson.
2: Good morning, Miss Wilkes. Well, here's a nice haul for you to add to the files. This company sent us a complete list of all their products. And ingredients, possibly poisonous elements, antidotes, treatments, everything. Very good. I see they've changed their polish this year. One manufacturer's report. Here's all these chemical products for the home. That can poison. Well, we can rely on one thing, Miss Wilkes. Those files will never catch up.
0: Oh, come on, Danny, eat your breakfast. No, you don't need Mommy's help. And Mommy's so busy, what with Jackie sick in bed and the laundry to do. Bill, would you give Jackie his headache tablet? It's one of the tablets in the medicine chest, the candy-coated ones.
4: Oh, for heaven's sakes, Mill, I got a lot of calls to make today, and I'm late already.
0: Surely it won't take a minute to look after your own son. The doctor said one every 4 hours.
4: Oh, all right. Never. Absolutely never.
0: What? Never what?
4: I'll never open that medicine chest again. Not for so much as a tube of toothpaste. If my teeth rot in my head, I'll never open it. Not until we have some order around this house.
0: Oh, what are you talking about?
4: Food. You understand? I've got to get to work and make some money so we can all eat. Goodbye.
0: Did you give Jackie his headache tablet?
4: No.
0: Oh, so I have to do everything in this house. Danny, stay put just for one little minute, will you?

0: can I get up, Mom?
1: No, dear. You've got to stay in bed today with your cold. You've got to take one of these pills. Danny?
0: Oh, Danny, what are you doing now?
1: Danny, how'd you get that open and so fast? You mustn't touch these things, Danny. They'll hurt you.
0: Oh, dear, I thought I had that tied so you couldn't get in there. I suppose I'll just have to put everything out of your way. Come on, let's go and give Jackie his headache tablet.
2: I'm hungry, Mom.
1: Yes, dear, in just a minute. Mother's so busy today, but you just wait a little while and she'll get you something nice, okay? Oh, there's the phone. Look, you swallow these down like a good little boy. Hold on. There we are.

Helen. 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Oh, Mrs. Carson's number. I was going to give it to you, wasn't I? Yes. Yes, she does have a half day. I'd take her myself if Bill would let me spend the money. No, no. No, it's all right. It's right here in my book. Oh, I've forgotten. It's in my handbag. Can you hang on, Helen?

There it is, Helen. I've had it in my handbag now for 3 weeks. I'm so disorganized these days. And then I had a sort of fight about it only this morning. Oh, well, never mind that. No. She's the most wonderful cleaning lady. She simply takes over for you. Wish I could adopt her. Here it is. Charles Hill 34149. Uh-huh. You do that. Bye-bye, Helen. I'll have your breakfast in just a minute, Jackie. Danny, now you stay there and play with your toys, and I mean it. Stay put.

0: Danny? Danny, it's a crime. What are you up to? Are you hiding again, Danny? Danny,
1: sleep at 10 in the morning. What's the matter with you?
0: Danny, wake up. Danny, wake up. Oh, Danny, what's the matter with you? Wake up.

0: Hello.
1: Oh, Dr. Hanover, this is Mildred Morris. Something terrible. I just went in the living room and there was Dad, and he won't wake up. No, I can't get him to... No, he won't wake up at all. I can't get him to wake up.
0: Are you sure all your medicines are in the locked cupboard?
1: Well, not locked, no, but... Well, there's only Jackie's pills and then... They've gone, Doctor. They're not here. They were on the table and they've gone.
0: Could you locate the bottle for me quickly and let me know how many are missing?
1: Doctor, they've all gone. There's not one left in there.
0: I see. Mrs. Morris, I want you to bundle up Danny very quickly and take him right down to the sick children's hospital. Emergency entrance. Yes, yes, right away. They'll expect you. Hurry now.
1: Mrs. Willard? This is Mrs. Morris next door. I hate to ask it, but something terrible has happened and I have to take Danny to the hospital. Could you possibly please come in and look after Jackie? Oh, thank you so much. And could you phone my husband's office and ask him to send him to the sick children's hospital? Oh, thank you, Mrs. Morris.
2: Emergency? Yes, Dr. Hanover, one moment, please. Would you take this call, please, Miss Walker?
3: Miss Walker speaking. Yes, doctor. Children's headache pills? Yes. Possibly the full bottle? Yes. What time, doctor? 10 a.m.? Dr. Hanover, do you want the routine treatment? Thank you, doctor. Danny Morris, 3 years old, to emergency.
4: Morris, M-O-R-R-I-S. Thank you.

0: Your name, please?
1: Morris. Danny Morris.
0: Yes, Mrs. Morris. Right down to the emergency desk.
2: Dr. William Wallace. Dr. William Wallace. Dr. Paul Swire. Dr. Paul Swire. Dr. Ted Graham.
3: Is this the little boy who swallowed the pills? Would you just come in here, please? Could you please sit down there, Mrs. Morris? Oh, would you call Dr. Gordon, please?
1: Morris baby in room 3, Dr. Gordon.
4: Thank you.

0: Have the technician do a blood solicit level, then we'll lavage the child.
1: Yes, doctor.
0: Are you sure it's headache tablets your kitty took?
1: We don't use 3 out of the bottle.
0: They could possibly have taken 22.

0: Mrs. Morris, we're going to wash his stomach out now. I think it best if you wait outside.
1: Mrs. Morris, will you come with me, please?

0: Will it be long?
1: A little while, yes.
0: Will my husband be able to find me when he gets here?
1: Yes, they'll direct him to you. Perhaps you'd better wait in there for a while. An urgent call is coming through from Brownsville for Poison Control Center. One moment, please.
2: Poison Control Center, Dr. Martinson. Yes, Dr. Rice. 1 grain strychnine tablets. How many? 5.

0: But how did he get one grain strychnine tablets? Exterminator's child. 3½. He is having generalized convulsions. Well, then give him an ether anesthetic immediately.
1: Mm-hmm.
0: Then wash out the stomach with potassium permanganate solution.
1: Mm-hmm.
0: And use intravenous sodium amytal to control the convulsions. Oh, use as much as necessary. Yes. And good luck, Dr. Rice. That's a very worried GP. God help him.

0: May I help you?
1: Well, it's nothing important. The kid's mother insisted, you know it.
0: What seems to be the trouble?
1: Well, nothing. Crazy kid swallowed down a half a glass of kerosene that didn't even give her a bellyache.
0: Well, take her right down to the emergency, right down to the Sam's.
1: Oh, I'm sorry to bother you like this. Come on, Goofy.

0: Then perhaps you'll call the chem lab. We'll do the blood electrolytes.
1: Oh, nurse.
2: Yes?
1: How long will it be?
2: It'll just be a while, sir, if you'd just like to wait in there so the doctor can locate you.
1: Nurse, could you tell me where Mrs. Morris is?
2: Yes, she's right in here, sir.
1: Thank you.
3: Oh, Bill, I'm so glad to see you.
4: What's happened, Bill?
3: Danny.
4: What? A car?
3: He ate Jackie's headache tablets.
4: Tablets? Oh, is that all?
5: Do you realize the company has been phoning for me halfway to Barry? You know what kind of a message I got? I thought one of the kids were dead or dying. I came in here thinking... Oh, what's the matter with you? Can't you do anything without having your hand held?

0: Dr. Gordon? The blood slit level is 40 milligrams per cent.
1: Send me down the lab report for the blood electrolytes as soon as you have them. Thank you. I'd like to see Mrs. Morris now.
0: Her husband just arrived. They're both in room 132.
1: Thank you, nurse.
2: Oh, you're just a distributing house. Well, we have a patient who's ingested a full bottle of your pinworm killer. And we must learn the ingredients and toxic symptoms so we'll know what to expect. Yes, of course it's serious. Where's your head office? New York, eh? Yes, if you can reach your medical director in New York, have him call me at once. Dr. Martinson, Poison Control Center. Thank you.
0: Oh, this is my husband, Doctor.
1: Well, we have completed the first part of the treatment. We have got rid of as much acetyl salicylic acid as possible. Of course, your child is still unconscious. This is only to be expected, and we must now proceed with the next part of the treatment. Your child is very ill indeed, and he must be admitted to hospital.
3: I thought he just ate a couple of pills.
1: No. Your child ingested possibly 22 tablets of 2.5 grains each, or a total of perhaps 55 grains.
3: But they're only headache tablets.

0: may interest you to know that we have a poison control center here which provides treatment and antidotes for anything from shoe polish to strychnine. But 25 to 30% of our poison cases are ingestion by children of acetylsalicylic acid in headache pills.
1: You talk as if it were poison.
0: Poison is just a word. I've seen a child poisoned by water because of a bowel condition. But you don't call water poison. Danny's blood salicylate level is 40. It should be zero. I'm waiting for a lab report on the abnormality of the blood electrolytes. I'll be able to tell you more then.
1: The abnormality of the what? What does that mean?
0: The sum total of the constituents of the blood have been changed.
1: You mean it's turning into something else? It isn't blood anymore?
0: The chemistry of his blood has been affected. That is what we're going to treat. We're moving him to a ward now. You can see him there.
2: New York, doctor.
3: Ah, good, thank you. Dr. Martinson? Yes, Professor White. An adult patient has consumed a full bottle of your pinworm killer and is having bizarre symptoms. Well, he went into the bathroom in the dark, thought it was something else. Heaven knows what. Well, he went to sleep, woke up confused. Pupils dilated, disorientated, and twitching. Can you tell us what to expect, and is there any specific antidote? Yes. I see. Well, thank you, Professor. Nice talking to you.

Dr. Edge, please. Charlie Martinson, about your pinworm killer. I was just talking to Professor White in New York. And fortunately, there have been no known deaths attributed to overdoses, as it's a mild central nervous system stimulant. Well, his twitching may become more severe, and he may have generalized convulsions, which you can easily control with barbiturates. Right. And Charlie, tell him to keep a light in the bathroom and do his drinking in a reliable tavern. Yeah. Right. Bye-bye.

0: Sodium is 135 milligrams per cent, potassium 4.5, the chloride is 123, the carbon dioxide is 9.4, and the pH is 7.29. I've given the child a 6 molar lactate intravenously.
1: Is he all right, Dr. Hanover?
2: Oh, he's doing fine. Why don't you go down to the cafeteria and get something to eat?
3: Would you think we should go now?
2: Yes, it'll be a little while yet.
1: Well, thanks for coming, Jack.
2: That's all right. I know Danny, and I think his chances are extremely good. Why don't we leave it to Dr. Gordon?

0: Kerosene? I didn't think kerosene had hurt her.
1: I understand you're Roman Catholic.
0: Yeah.
1: Would you like us to send for your priest?
0: When I brought her in, she was okay. Didn't even have a bellyache. It was only because my wife insisted.
1: You called your wife? Well, there's no point in trying to conceal from you the seriousness of what's developed. Children who drink kerosene and similar substances may seem quite well for a few hours, so you mustn't reproach yourself too much. Even doctors are tempted to avoid treatment. But what's happened now, absorption into the intestinal tract,

0: attack has caused pulmonary edema and pneumonia. It means oil pneumonia, not caused by a virus. And against this, drugs just won't work. We're going to do the very best we can, Mr. Corman.
1: My wife. She said, don't let Rosie get the kerosene.

0: Mel. Mel, I don't want you to think it was your fault. If I'd given Jackie the pills, if I'd taken the time myself to tidy up that damn medicine chest. Oh, God, that temper of mine. It's killed my son.
1: Hello, Danny. Wake up. Come on, Danny. Wake up. About time you're waking up, little fellow. Oh. Hi, darling.
0: Hello, Danny.
1: How are you feeling? Danny's going to need a lot of rest, so I think perhaps if you go and come back later.
2: All right, Ned. Darling, we're going to have to go now, but you be a good boy and we'll come back and see you soon, okay? Bye, darling.
3: Dr. Martinson, I'm ready with your call to Dr. Rice in Brownsville.
4: Dr. Rice? Martinson, Sick Children's Hospital. I was just wondering how you made out with the little fellow that took all that strychnine. Good. Good. Well, good for you, Dr. Rice. Congratulations. Now, that's what we're here for. Glad we could help. Thank you. Not at all. Good afternoon, Dr. Rice.

0: just the sound to a normal volume.
1: I can check that gear in a minute, so don't touch anything, okay?

0: Get down from there! Now! What if it bumped that control by accident? You'd be mincemeat by now. What have I told you? You don't work on equipment when the engine's running.
1: Well, I told him not to touch anything. All right, I guess I wasn't thinking.
0: You weren't thinking? You mean you'll work on engines and machinery and not think of your own personal safety? Here, shake hands with danger.
2: Shake hands with danger. Need a guy who ought to know. I used to laugh at safety. Now they call me Three Finger Joe.

0: Earth-moving machines are designed for safety, but they're big enough to hide a man.
1: Earthfella, just about dead. You could have killed me.
0: This mechanic is lucky he's able to complain. He should have protected himself by removing the key and putting a do not operate tag on the controls. Anytime you pick up a wrench, reach for a control, use a grease gun, grab a welding torch, or work on any machine while forgetting safety, you're shaking hands with danger.
2: All right, now you take the loader up behind the hill where they're working. Now I'll drive up on the road and I'll meet you at the top, all right?
3: Okay, but you know, Cliff, I never operated this model before.
2: Well, all right, all I have to do is back it up and then let it down nice and easy-like. You want me to do it?
3: No, I can handle it. There's no sweat there. We can take care of it.
2: Okay, all right, I'll see you later.

0: What this man didn't know was that the operator had left the lift lever in the raised position, so the arms would rise automatically when the engine started.
1: Yeah, I'm okay.
0: A qualified operator would have known better. The man shouldn't have tried to perform as an operator when he wasn't one.
2: Well, you were kidding when you said you didn't know how to run that thing. Yeah.
0: Chuck Hamlin is no beginner. Before he begins changing an O-ring on an excavator boom, he checks. Oil temperature down, engine off, bucket grounded, hydraulic lock engaged. Okay, he'll have that O-ring installed in minutes.

Wherever possible, the stick should be extended and the boom lowered so the work can be done at ground level. Finding that impossible, the next man used the service truck as a safe work platform. Climbing with tools can create a hazard. Use the steps and the grab irons. Keep at least 3 points of contact, 2 feet and one hand unencumbered. Any shortcuts and you're inviting injury. In fact, taking shortcuts is often a quick road to trouble. For example, consider what happened to Harry Sanders. Harry has come to work with a problem. His son is having a football injured knee operated on this morning. Harry wants to finish this job and take a couple hours off to visit his son. The operator has complained that the scraper is shifting too slow and the controls are sluggish. In a hurry, Harry pulls only one axle. The service manual says to pull both axles and disconnect steering. But Harry knows with one axle removed and the differential unlocked, the machine shouldn't move. He's taken this shortcut before. While waiting for the operator to return, Harry starts the machine in order to judge the problem. While he waits for the engine to warm, Harry's thoughts drift to worries about his son. The accelerator feels stiff, so then he checks the feel of the service brakes. His attention is divided. While thinking about his son, his hands and feet go through motions he believes have become automatic. In this absent-minded state, he unconsciously starts to steer, jams his foot on the differential lock, and the machine takes off. Lucky for the stunned operator, the machine stops itself. Harry is only bruised. But in a crowded area, he could have killed someone because he ignored safe procedure to save a few minutes' work.

0: Now, most people have days when they come to work with worries, hangovers, or distractions. Those are times for being doubly cautious. When the body's on the job, but the mind is elsewhere, it's danger time. Glenn Greenwood was victim of another kind of mental hazard, ego.
1: How you doing, hotshot?
2: It's stuck in there tight.
1: Did you get that pin driver?
2: No, but I got this drift. Just give it a whack.
0: Glenn knows the risk of striking hard against badly chipped metal. But he's wearing safety glasses, and there's a macho thing involved here. Glenn doesn't want his friend to sneer at him for being overly cautious. So, Glenn shakes hands with danger.

0: Maybe his friend would have laughed if Glenn had insisted upon playing it safe. But he sure as hell isn't laughing now. With tools, the time to make sure you have a safe ending is before you start using them. They should be the right tools for the job and in safe condition. If Glenn's friend had ground off that mushroomed face, taken care of the tools he uses, he could have prevented that accident. Some old-timers think accidents happen only to greenhorns.
1: Hey, Red. I got a brack on. You want to come take a look at it?
0: Let them learn the hard way, they say. Now, let them learn the hard way can be an attitude that results in serious injury.
2: Sorry about that.
0: One word of caution from the old-timer would have saved a lot of pain and lost work time. And even the old-timer can lapse into carelessness. The safety gap is correct when he starts, but he doesn't think about how much he's grinding down the wheel. He gets by with it on that longer piece. Shake hands with danger, step right up and say hello. Grinding wheels and metal are what made Three Finger Joe. Fingers aren't the only things to think about when working with track. A near miss, due to the mechanic's failure to restrain the track before he unloosened it at a high point.

0: Here, they're about to push a high-sprocketed machine from an old set of tracks onto a new set. With both tracks removed, the machine is free to roll. On a slight grade, it may just take off.
1: Hey, get away from me! Drive, drive! Right, throw that bumper! Hey,

0: If they'd had an operator in the machine, he could have stopped it by dropping the ripper or blade. Now, they should have planned proper blocking and restraint. But better still, they should change one track at a time. Then there can't be a rollaway. Hurry and failure to heed safety warnings can also endanger those doing routine maintenance. Despite constant warnings about hot oil and pressure systems, some optimist always thinks he can get his hand away in time.
1: Oh, God! Oh, geez. Hot! Oh, oh, God. Somebody help me!
0: Needn't have happened. The temperature gauges, pressure gauges, and the safety caps on cooling systems are there to prevent accidents from occurring. The people who shake hands with danger are those who don't learn beforehand what they're getting into. Like the owner whose brake rotor chamber has been losing air pressure.
2: Hey, Sam!
3: I got the brake chamber off the loader. I gotta run into the dealers to get some repair parts. While I'm gone, will you take it apart to save us some time?
4: Okay, Bill.
0: At this point, the service manuals call for the insertion of a threaded tool to hold the spring force. Sam hasn't read the manual. He doesn't know he's releasing a force that might be as high as 1,750 pounds.

0: Whether you're working on anything from nitrogen accumulators to inflated tires, it pays to know the kind of power you're dealing with beforehand. The warnings about gasoline are as old as use of the fuel. Yet somewhere, somebody is always deciding it won't hurt to use it as a cleaning fluid just this one time. Oh, he'll empty the pan very carefully, just as soon as he finds a rag to wipe off the carburetor. Meanwhile, the fuel keeps vaporizing.
1: Hey, I've only got about another hour to go on this thing. I got to get that thing washed over there. I'll be done in a minute.
0: It's possible to become overconfident about handling dangerous materials. A good reason why safety instructions should be repeated at frequent intervals. Oddly enough, it isn't lack of familiarity with the job that causes most accidents. Often it's the routineness of the work that makes a person overconfident. Now, Bill Myers is changing buckets, a job he's done at least 100 times. If he were new at it, Bill would be watching and thinking about every step. Now it's so routine that caution has been dulled. The hole is dry. The pin won't slide in. There's no stick or swab in the grease can, but he could surely find one if he took the time to search around. This is the moment. That split second when a man decides between being safe or shaking hands with danger.

If he couldn't find a stick or a swab, Bill could have had the linking members moved apart and greased them separately. It would have been a nuisance, but Bill Myers would

0: give anything to be able to go back and do it the right way.
1: Hey, Ernie?
2: Yeah?
1: I got this hose off of this dozer blade here. Why don't you put this bolt in that end of it? I'm going to take this into the shop.
2: All right. I'll get it done.

0: should have blocked both push arms, and he should never have relied upon anything as unstable or crushable as building blocks. Improper blocking and failure to block are major causes of crushing accidents.
1: Hey!
0: We're dealing with enormous weight, and we should never depend upon hydraulics alone to hold it up.
1: I'll show you something back here. Ted, the position this truck bed was in without these locking pins in, and you working underneath the truck bed, and it had failed, you'd have had it.
2: So,
1: these pins should be in place as such.
0: Now, it's always important to look out for the other guy. Safety is always in the hands of people on the job. The warnings and cautions are there for those who heed them. Safety procedures are spelled out and illustrated in lubrication and maintenance guides, operators' guides, and service manuals. The protection is there in machine design and safety devices.
3: Might as well get used to them because you're going to be wearing them for a while.
0: Safety instruction, emphasizing knowledge and awareness, prevents accidents by encouraging safety consciousness. And protective clothing helps shield the body from the unexpected. The human element remains. It can lend itself to safety or turn a routine situation into a dangerous one.
4: Hey, Bob. I've got to get this shade out of here.
5: That engine's not running.
4: I don't care if it's on or not. You see them trucks? Them trucks got to come through here. I want this out of here right now.
0: Now, we all know that the serviceman doesn't always work under ideal conditions. Mechanic Bob Murray has an excavator with a dead engine. It won't start, which means the brakes are locked, which means it's going to sit right here until Bob disconnects the final drives. Then he'll have a machine he can move.

Now, Bob isn't dumb. He wouldn't try towing it all the way to the shop without help. But he just wants to drag it 100 yards or so and get that foreman off his back.

Bob Murray will never again tow a freewheeling machine without having control over the braking. Now, Bob was lucky. Others were not. Shake hands with danger. Shake hands with danger. Shake hands with danger. Shake hands with danger. Shake hands with danger. And friends I used to know, compared to them I'm lucky to be just Three Finger Joe.

0: For instance, here's a demonstration of how short a time interval is easily measurable today. We'll send electrical pulses through about 4 feet of wire and see if our computing counter can measure how long it takes the electricity to travel from one end of the wire to the other. Yes, you see, the measurement of the interval is almost instantaneous. It takes the pulse of electricity, let's see, that's about 6,300 millionths of a second to go through the wire. People ask us why we would ever need to measure times this short. But actually, in atomic physics, 100 millionths of a second is such a long period of time that we would hardly ever talk about it. We're more concerned with times in the neighborhood of a billionth of a second or shorter.
1: A billionth of a second is called a nanosecond. In the time it takes a firecracker to explode, a million nanoseconds go by.

0: In a billionth of a second, a jet plane will travel about 100 thousandths of an inch, which is far enough for it to plow through several air molecules. Inside of those air molecules, a great deal is happening in a billionth of a second. An air molecule will find time to spin hundreds of times. Some subatomic particles will live out their entire history. Protons in the atom's nucleus will revolve thousands of billions of times in a billionth of a second.
1: For a long time, men considered atoms to be the smallest parts of nature. Recently, even smaller constituents of matter have been discovered, the so-called elementary particles. Over 100 of them have been classified thus far, with names such as electrons, neutrons, K-mesons, neutrinos, and antineutrinos. The lifetime, or the decay process of these particles, is extremely short, something to the order of 10 to the minus 24 seconds, which is 1 trillionth of a trillionth of a second.
0: In machines like this cyclotron, at the University of California, atomic particles are accelerated to high velocities and studied. Physicists have seen and recorded events taking place in quadrillionths of seconds and shorter. Some such events are seen to occur in reverse time.
2: Of course, when we talk about backwards time, we're usually speaking of a rather specialized interaction among electrons, positrons, and gamma rays. The actual backwards direction of time only takes place for tiny fractions of seconds in localized points in space. It's not at all like the dramatic reversals of time found in science fiction.
1: Here we see a typical photograph in an elementary particle experiment. The white lines that you see here are tracks left by the particles entering a bubble chamber.
0: The time intervals of particle physics are so brief, they can only be measured indirectly by such methods as measuring the tracks particles leave in liquid hydrogen. It takes light a trillionth of a second to cross the nucleus of a hydrogen atom. That is also the shortest decay time of any atomic particles. Some theoretical physicists have suggested that time passes in discrete units, and that each unit is about a trillionth of a second. If we start with this as a unit of time and lay out 1,000 trillion of them end to end, we still have only a billionth of a second. Extremely brief events are as inconceivable to us as the eons that pass on stars and planets. The lifetime of a man falls about midway between the lifetimes of atomic particles and the lifetimes of stars. And our view of the universe is peculiarly fashioned by our place in time.
3: For a man whose life is less than a century, a billion years is a very long time, and a billionth of a second is inconceivably brief. But if our lives were as short as the lifetime of the particle called K-meson, a second would be like the age of the universe is to us now.
4: We have talked about very long periods of time, and we've talked about very short periods of time. But now we aren't talking about anything. Or rather, what we're talking about now is now. How long is now? A billionth of a second? A trillionth of a second? When it's now on Earth, is it now throughout Andromeda Galaxy? Have you ever left now? Would it surprise you to learn that there are lots of places where now happens at a different time? For us, there is a continually moving point in time which we call now. This now separates the past from the future. It is always now. Time is a long string of nows, which stops abruptly at the present.
3: Looking back on them, we see these nows as instants in time, and as points in our movement through space.

It has long been believed that there is a connection between motion and change and the passage of time. We sense the passage of time by noting motion and change. Indeed, that is our perception of objective time. But in order to understand the subtle meaning physicists give to time, we have to understand a more abstract concept, the notion of periodicity, of a universe of cycles. As the Earth

happily, the rotation on its axis and the revolving around the sun are unrelated. Each time the Earth revolves around the sun, it rotates 365 times, plus a very awkward fraction. For aesthetic reasons, men have tried to work out a calendar which easily fits days into years. But the great periodic cycles are more complex than that. Today, we have a complicated system of leap years and oddly divided months. The system is only now beginning to do justice to the beautifully symmetrical motion of planets and suns. Just as we divide the year into months, we divide the day into hours. One of the first mechanical devices for telling hours was the water clock, or clepsydra. It simply measured dripping water, and so worked on cloudy days and at night. About 3,000 years after the first clepsydra, Galileo discovered the principle of the pendulum. Any mechanism which is supposed to tell time must be based on some periodic motion, something that repeats itself over and over again.

something that repeats itself over and over again. It might be the daily sweeping of the sun across the sky, or dripping water, or a pendulum swing, or unwinding spring. Today, most clocks mark off alternating current. 60 times a second, electricity in America goes one direction, then the other. And faithfully, millions of clocks inch forward together.

If we make a clock tick off 86,400 units every 24 hours, we should have a dependable regular second.

0: But the Earth is turning irregularly on its axis. Gradually, as the years pass, it is slowing down.
1: Ultimately, the friction of the wind and tides may slow its rotation until it always keeps the same face toward the sun, just as the moon now rotates so as to keep the same face toward the Earth.
0: If we defined a second by the rotation of the Earth, seconds would grow imperceptibly longer with every passing day. So scientists computed exactly how long an average second had been in 1900. And that precise length of time became the definition of a second. So a certain fraction of the year 1900 is the definition of a second. In order to build a clock that was accurate enough to tick off the exact second, scientists went to atoms of a rare metal called cesium.
2: The principle of our cesium atomic clock is really quite simple. When cesium metal is heated, the individual atoms begin vibrating about 9 billion times a second. And those atoms are vibrating very accurately, more accurately than almost anything else in the universe. We send a stream of vibrating atoms into a little chamber that's resonating at the same frequency, about 9 billion times a second. The resonating chamber interacts with the atoms inside it. It keeps the atoms vibrating,

0: Atoms keep the chamber resonating, and the chamber controls a crystal of quartz rock, which is sending out a radio signal. In other words, the atoms control a radio signal, and the signal controls a clock.
1: We have an unexpected clue as to the workings of time on the very long scale. It is the principle of entropy. The principle says that the natural state of things is diffuse, chaotic, disordered. And with every passing moment, the universe as a whole is becoming more disordered. Entropy means that an orderly little drop of ink will diffuse into a billion parts at the first opportunity. Entropy means that the air in your room will remain in the most disordered state possible. It will never gather together under your bed and leave you to suffocate. It means that every rock and every planet is slowly disintegrating. Everything in the universe is gradually slowing down.
2: As time marches on, entropy marches on. Indeed, they may be more related than we imagine. Notice what happens when we make our movie violate the principle of entropy. When the cards go to a more ordered rather than a more disordered state, it looks like we've reversed time. We can always tell when a movie is going backwards by the violation of entropy. What we conceive of as time may be simply the relentless process of entropy, of decay, of increasing randomness.
1: So far, we have considered time moving forward uniformly, unchanging throughout the universe. But is it possible that there are worlds in which an event taking place in 1 second on Earth might stretch out to eternities?

Presumably to an insect whose life is brief and whose movements rapid, our activities are slow and lumbering. Relative size may affect our perception of time.

0: But are there conditions under which the flow of time itself varies?
1: In this film, we have suggested that time is related to motion. Physicists now believe that the actual rate of the flow of time is related to the velocity that an object, or a space capsule, or a planet is moving through space. Since things move through space at vastly different velocities, this would suggest that time itself flows at different rates.
0: Indeed, this touches upon the great insight of Albert Einstein, who radically reformed our ideas of the nature of time. He showed that time is a personal perception, rather than a universal experience shared by all. That no one man's time is better than another's. We all perceive time at different rates.
2: Outside, and this is WWN TV News. The big story this morning is the blast off of the Diogenes 3 space capsule. The controversial flight leaves from Edwards Space Station at noon today, despite numerous last-minute attempts to ground the experiment. Earlier this morning, we spoke with Dr. Milan Gerzig, Director of Operations for the Diogenes program.
3: How's it going, Dr. Gerzig?
4: We don't expect any problems this time. No, we don't.
3: What about the first two voyages?
4: Well, I'm sorry, I'm too busy right now to answer this question.
2: Diogenes 3 is about ready to undock and blast off from Edwards Space Station. We are supposed to have a direct line. Yes. Yes, there you see astronauts Chris Johnson and Lynn Wu. Our transmission is very bad. I believe that was the blast off. This would be mission control in Edwards Space Station. The station itself is in a permanent orbit some 200 miles above the Earth, with some 50 scientists and engineers in residence. And of course, this is where Diogenes left from just moments ago.
5: As the world around
2: me. In about 18 hours, the spacecraft will be going up.

0: Of course, most interest in the project revolves around the so-called time warp experiments, or what scientists prefer to call time dilation effects. Behind me, you see one of the three cesium atomic clocks, which will be used to measure the amount that time slows down on the spacecraft. It may sound like science fiction, but scientists say that across the face of the universe, time goes at millions of different rates as compared with time on Earth.
1: There are many problems in attaining velocities near the speed of light. For one thing, it takes enormous amounts of energy over long periods of time. To achieve just half the speed of light in 30 days traveling time, there would be a continual pressure of 1,000 pounds on each astronaut. And as for accelerating to, say, within 100 miles per hour of the speed of light, our astronauts would not only be old men when the speed was finally achieved, but the amount of energy consumed would be more than what is contained in our entire galaxy. So the director of the Diogenes 3 mission has conveniently invented an anti-gravity device and a superpower source, thus making it possible for the spacecraft to accelerate quickly to nearly the speed of light without pulverizing the astronauts to a fine atomic dust.
0: Diogenes 3 has been accelerating for 18 hours now and is doing 145,000 kilometers per second. This is Dr. Milan Gerzig, Director of Operations. Dr. Gerzig, what has happened on the flight so far?
2: Well, of course we're delighted that the mission is going so well. At the moment, the spatial and time distortions are very obvious.
0: Just what does that mean?
2: Yes, you will notice that...
1: What appears to be slow motion on a television screen is actually representing one of the phenomena predicted by Albert Einstein's relativity theory. He showed that when one system was going at an enormously high velocity relative to another, time on that system would be slower than time on the reference or stationary system. We are seeing a time dilation as it would appear on a spacecraft going about 99.9% of the speed of light.
2: Not at all. As far as they are concerned, everything is normal on the spacecraft. But when they hear us on their radio, our voices are speeded up, like a tape going too fast.

20 minutes ago, we began this film by suggesting that time was somehow related to movement. That's how we perceive time, through motion and change. Subsequently, we talked about clocks, and we talked about calendars. We defined a second, which is the basic unit of time in science. We talked about nanoseconds, and we talked about entropy. So, here we sit, 20 minutes later, trying to understand why the astronaut is moving so slowly. We know he is traveling very fast, at nearly the speed of light. And we know that when a body moves past us, time for it is slower than time is for us. So the astronaut crawls through his chores, his every moment stretched out. We cannot ask what he is doing now, because his now is not our now. While he is moving, he exists in a different time scheme than we do. In much the same way, every star in the sky is in a different time scheme. In physics, time means

the reading of the master clock. Beyond this, we don't know what time is. But we know a few things about it, not the least of which is that we are caught irrevocably in its forward motion.

0: There's no use trying, Alice said. One can't believe impossible things.
1: My dear Thayer, you haven't had much practice, said the Queen. When I was your age, I always did it for half an hour a day. Why, sometimes I've believed as many as 6 impossible things before breakfast.

The world we live in is filled with animal forms. Yet one group of animals particularly fascinates us. The primates.

We concern ourselves with their every characteristic and how they relate to one another because we have come to understand that man is not a creature apart, but is himself an animal, and even more precisely, a primate form. Primates are remarkable for their variety. Some small, some large, some slow, some quick. Some bright, others apparently dull. Varied in physical and behavioral characteristics, they nevertheless share characteristics which make of them something other mammals are not. Characteristics which taxonomically bind them together with man into one order, the order Primates.

Non-human primates are essentially dwellers of the tropics and semi-tropics, predominantly contained within 40 degrees north and south latitudes. Except for Australia, where there are none, non-human primates have occupied major land areas of moderate climatic conditions. On the North American continent, they are found only in southern Mexico. Although primates were

broadly distributed in prehistoric times, man's encroachment into life-sustaining territories now threatens the extinction of many forms, such as the golden marmoset, the orangutan, and even the seemingly indestructible gorilla. What characteristics separate primates from other mammals? Authorities are themselves not unanimous as to what precisely constitutes a primate, but certain evolved characteristics, particularly those defined by Legros-Clark, do help identify them. Those characteristics are, first, generalized skeletal structure of the limbs and limb skeleton, including the clavicle. This provides varied patterns of motions among the trees or on the ground, the arboreal or terrestrial environments, even though all primates, including man, are basically arboreal. Second, the possession of highly mobile digits, especially on the hands, and frequently opposable thumbs and dexterous toes, which facilitate grasping and climbing. Third, highly sensitive tactile pads on the tips of fingers and toes, shielded by nails rather than claws or hooks. All primates have some nails, typically on the great toes, and ultimately, as in man, all nails and no claws. Fourth, in general, a progressive abbreviation of the snout or muzzle. But there is at least one exception, the baboon. Fifth is highly developed vision, including overlap of the right and left visual fields, which enhances depth perception. Sixth, as vision becomes more advanced, it becomes the dominant sense, and other senses, particularly smell, become less important. Seventh is fewer teeth compared to primitive mammals. Man's dentition is essentially the same as that of the more advanced old world monkeys and the apes. Variation in tooth form, such as incisors, premolars, molars, allows for variation in foods, ultimately including meats as well as vegetable materials, an omnivorous diet. Eighth, an increase in size and complexity of the brain's cortex. In general, the greater the complexity of cortical convolutions, the higher the intelligence and the greater the chance of complex social systems. Ninth, according to Clark, is nourishment of the fetus before birth through enriched placental mechanisms. To Clark's nine trends, the Napiers add two others, first of which is upright posture and walking on the hind legs, bipedalism. This posture is seen occasionally in nearly all primates. In advanced forms, it is more pronounced and likely to be more habitual. Finally, there is a trend toward prolongation of dependency of the infant upon its mother for sustenance, protection, even love and emotional stability. Over millions of years, these developments have led to what we see today in man. Though man has not descended in a direct line from contemporary monkeys and apes, he carries many physical traits and behavioral propensities as old as the very roots of the primate order. To understand them better, we turn to the study of man's non-verbal cousins, the tree shrews, prosimians, monkeys, and apes. The tree shrews, a transitional form between the insectivora and the order Primates. Small, squirrel-like, the tupaiids are forest-dwelling mammals of Southeast Asia.
Though not true primates, tree shrews suggest important evolutionary events which led ultimately to man. From a now extinct form of tree shrew, the true primates likely evolved. Though partial to insects, they are omnivorous, and their high metabolic rate demands large quantities of food. They are very active, belligerent, quick to attack. True primates have at least some nails. Tree shrews have claws on all 10 toes. Compared to man's 32 teeth, they have 38 permanent teeth. The tupaiids generally have a smaller olfactory area than most insectivores, but a larger visual area. Yet tree shrews lack binocular vision, generally found in true primates. And the neurology of their visual system also differs. Although some tupaiid species do have a blood-bearing placenta, like the anthropoid primates, others among them do not. The close mother-infant relationship, so characteristic of monkeys, apes, and man, is missing in the tree shrew. All of these deviations from primate characteristics make the tree shrew a form which confounds science's efforts to make sense of the world, to categorize animal forms into a well-defined taxonomy. But nature evolves what it evolves, unconcerned with the taxonomist's effort to categorize, and sometimes produces a form as puzzling and equivocal as the tree shrew. Prosimians are true primates, yet the most primitive and distinct from monkeys and apes. Some 50 million years ago, they existed even in the New World. Today, these essentially arboreal animals are found only in Africa, on the island of Madagascar, and in the Far East.

More than any other living primates, they resemble the ancestors of the apes, monkeys, and man himself. Ring-tailed lemurs, representative of the Lemuriformes, are found only on Madagascar, probably because no monkey or ape lives there to compete with them. The small-brained lemurs are presumed to be the least intelligent primates, not likely to survive in competition with higher intelligence. This may account for their absence from the African mainland, where old world monkeys and apes abound. All but one of the Lemuriformes have 36 teeth. They have an excellent sense of smell, and by individualized scent glands, they mark objects in and bordering the territories they defend. Lemurs have only one breeding season a year. During this brief few weeks, the otherwise peaceable males become very hostile and dangerous to each other. Gestation is about 130 days. As is true in the other primates, most births are single, although twins are not uncommon. The newborn weighs only about 3 ounces, but within 6 months it will be independent. At 18 months, sexually mature. Life expectancy is somewhat under 25 years. The Galego, or bush baby, is another of the prosimians. This family is nocturnal. Their sensitive eyes gather in the faint light of night in the forest. Young are cared for by being hidden in well-concealed nests. Still another prosimian form is the tiny tarsier, a nocturnal dweller of tropical rainforests. The tarsier can jump about 6 feet because of the elongated tarsal bones from which its name is derived. The prosimians are an important primate group between insectivores and true monkeys and apes, a group which, even though comprising the most primitive primate forms,

fully qualifies for membership in the order. Old World monkeys are grouped into one family, Cercopithecidae. They manifest higher intelligence and learning ability than do the prosimians. Only man himself is more universally distributed across the globe than is the family Cercopithecidae, which has adapted to a wide variety of conditions. This family may be divided into two subfamilies. First, the Colobini, whose chief diet is leaves. Representative of them are the Duc Langer of Vietnam. The Hanuman Langer of India and Ceylon. The rare proboscis monkey of Southeast Asia. And Africa's colobus. In all of them, stomachs are large and saculated to accommodate amounts of leaves up to one-third the animal's own weight, necessary because leaves are low in nutritional value. The Colobini are primarily, but not exclusively, arboreal. Their intelligence is generally lower and their social systems less intricate than the other Cercopithecidae subfamily, Cercopithecinae, represented by such terrestrial forms as the macaques. The baboons. The geladas. And the pataz monkeys. And by those of African arboreal habitat, like the telepoin. The Ganoans. The Rolloway. And the mangabeys. They are more omnivorous. Outside the rainforests, dry spells limit access to leafy materials. In some of the Cercopithecinae, but never in the leaf eaters, cheek pouches facilitate food intake and storage, allowing a hungry monkey to load up on food where it can be found, then move it to a safer place for actual eating. Their thumb development is superior to that of the leaf eaters. Improved opposability is a valuable aid in manipulation of the environment. More varied than the leaf eaters in social structure, they exercise more elaborate mechanisms for nurturing and protecting their infants and pregnant females. Their adaptation to life on the ground is seen in their walk, their dexterous hands palms down in a quadrupedal style. In the majority of the Cercopithecidae, sitting pads cover the rough ends of the ischial bones, providing comfort on dirt, rocks, or tree branches. For dealing with tougher cuts of meat, or for more serious crises of defense or competition, many Cercopithecinae especially, and particularly males, are elegantly prepared with formidable canine teeth. Old World monkeys have 32 teeth in the same basic dental formula as that of apes and man, although there are some variations in molar and cusp shapes. The color vision of the entire family is excellent, and their eye positions provide for enhanced stereoscopic depth perception. Their sense of smell is consequently less important. The genus Macaca bears special attention. Other than man, this Old World monkey is the most successful primate form, if adaptability is taken as the criterion. From Gibraltar, where the regional macaque is misleadingly called an ape, the Barbary ape, through Pakistan and India, where the well-known rhesus monkeys abound, through the great forests of Southeast Asia,
China and Formosa, where live a number of macaca forms, and finally into Japan, where Macaca fuscata survives winter snows and the rigors of summer ocean swimming, which yields shellfish for its dietary staple. The macaques are the most widely ranging of all non-human primates. And if the baboons were to be grouped with them, as some taxonomists maintain they should be, the range would extend even more dramatically into the arid wastes of Arabia and North Africa. Learning is an advanced mechanism of adaptation. In the family Cercopithecidae, and particularly in the Cercopithecine subfamily, a variety of learned social organizational patterns attests to their intelligence and probably accounts for their success in survival. Biology provides latitude for behavioral expression so that, as environment demands, more than one adjustment pattern might be available to enhance the likelihood of survival. All New World monkeys, members of the superfamily Ciboidea, are encompassed within two families, Calotrichidae, represented by such as the marmosets and tamarins, and Cebidae, with its familiar capuchins, squirrel monkeys and spider monkeys, among others. New World monkey distribution in South and Central America and into Mexico is characterized by considerable overlapping of many species. Although essentially more primitive and only distantly related to the Old World monkeys, New World monkeys, such as these spider monkeys, resemble them in many ways. They have evolved quite independently, although in some ways along parallel lines. Like these Geldes marmosets, the several marmoset species are of the family Calotrichidae, which provide some interesting comparisons with the lemurs. Like them, marmosets use their scent glands and tactile facial whiskers. Like them, their relatively undifferentiated facial musculature allows but little facial expression. Unlike them, they have nails on the big toes. All other digits of hands and feet have modified claws. The marmoset male plays a vital role in infant care. After the first weeks of life, infants cling to the father, being transferred back to the mother for nursing. By about 1 year, they are of adult size. Though the marmoset brain is large for its size, it is not convoluted, a factor related to restricted learning skills. Even so, the beautiful golden lion marmoset, which appears the most intelligent of the Calotrichidae, is probably equal in learning skills to the squirrel monkey. Highly arboreal and diurnal, the golden marmoset lives on insects, fruits, and small lizards. Its fingers are remarkably long, the hands prehensile, but the thumbs are non-opposable. Woolly monkeys are typical of the other Ciboidea family, the Cebidae. A woolly monkey may attain 20 pounds when fully grown. While squirrel monkeys will weigh no more than 3 pounds, typical of the variety of sizes and weights among members of the family. Though all of them probably have excellent color vision, there is often some deficiency in red perception. Most striking in certain cebids is the prehensile tail. Functionally, it is equivalent to a fifth limb. With it, an animal can hang, balance, even pick up bits of food. New World monkeys with prehensile tails include the capuchin, the woolly monkey, and the howler monkeys. All New World monkeys are restricted to arboreal habitats. There are no ground-dwelling New World monkeys. And with the exception only of Aotus, all are diurnal.
Although adult squirrel monkeys' tails are non-prehensile, this characteristic is suggested in the infant, whose tail alone can support his full body weight. And wrapped around mother's waist, the tail is of great assistance to the infant in clinging to her. Gestation periods of New World monkeys range from about 140 days in the golden marmoset and 165 days in the squirrel monkey to an estimated 225 days in the woolly monkey. Among the cebids, twins are uncommon. Diet among cebids consists of buds, fruit, leaves, and shoots, enriched probably by lizards, insects, and birds' eggs. The New World monkeys comprise a broad spectrum of primate forms, but in general they maintain a less rigid social organization than do the Old World monkeys, and in still other ways, they are less advanced. The lesser apes are visually distinguishable by the absence of a tail. Two genera make up the lesser apes, Hylobates, the gibbons, and Symphalangus, the siamangs. The lesser apes are dwellers of far eastern jungles. They are perhaps the most adept of all primates at brachiation. Brachiation is hand-over-hand locomotion, and the apes are excellent brachiators. When on the ground, they walk bipedally. In contrast to some of the monkeys, apes appear to have an aversion to even small pools of water. All of them lack the ability to swim. Deep water barriers effectively isolate them, both in the wild and in captivity. Apes are the latest maturing and the longest-lived non-human primates. Lesser apes might live to about 35 years. Probably all lesser apes are highly territorial. At least gibbon groups are known to defend fiercely their territories against other gibbon groups. Particularly in the early morning, the lesser apes make the jungles ring with their vocalizations, probably serving to communicate locations of the groups in the area. Alert, responsive, vociferous, and agile, the lesser apes are advanced forms compared to the monkeys. Their erect bearing while on the ground reminds us of man. And only in the gibbon and siamangs is the natural grouping that of a family, a male-female breeding pair and their immature young. Ironically, they have not learned or performed well in formal test situations. In this regard, they define a fascinating paradox for continued scientific study. The great apes, like the lesser apes, are tailless, but a number of more significant characteristics distinguish them from monkeys and the lesser apes. The three genera of great apes are Pan, the chimpanzees, Pongo, the orangutans, and Gorilla, the generic name used also popularly. The chimpanzee and the gorilla are confined to the African mainland. The orangutans are found only in Sumatra and Borneo. Great apes may live well beyond 50 years of age. Both the scope of learned behavior and the rate of learning are highly advanced in the great apes. Finger dexterity is rather precise. The gorilla approaches man in his use of the thumb to an even greater extent than does the chimpanzee. Nevertheless, gorillas have not been observed to use tools in the wild, although chimpanzees and orangutans have. Orangutans are most at home in the trees. Chimpanzees are equally at home on the ground or in trees,
Both animals exhibit modified brachiation. The gorilla, not strictly a ground-dwelling animal as has been erroneously assumed, but preferring to make its way on the ground, typically climbs, but does not brachiate in the wild. The chimpanzee is most agile, and the orangutan, typically cautious, employs all four limbs. The normal ground gait of all great apes is quadrupedal, but like the lesser apes, they frequently move in bipedal fashion, the great apes rising for emotional displays or for a better view. The male gorilla and chimpanzee display with intimidating exuberance featuring hand claps, chest beating, ground slapping. Unlike the lesser apes, great apes do not exhibit territorial defense. Aggressive behavior is surprisingly minimal, except in such infrequent instances as the challenge of strangers of their own kind, or predators, and competition for scarce items of choice food, or among juveniles, a desired play object. The higher primates possess excellent manual dexterity. In primate evolution, vision has become highly developed. Apes, as well as most monkeys, are endowed with high visual acuity, well-developed color reception, and excellent binocular depth perception. The entire range of sensory experience of great apes closely resembles that of man. Their body senses are only in a few slight details different from our own. Of all non-human primates, the great apes are the most advanced, the most highly evolved. Only one other form significantly threatens their survival, and that form is man. The primates encompass a great range of life, from the tree shrew, that transitional form between the insectivores and the true primates, to the prosimians, most primitive of true primates, represented by such forms as the ring-tailed lemurs, the tarsiers, and the galagos, to the highly intelligent old-world monkeys, such as the baboons, the langurs, the colobus, the mangabey, and the macaques, to the essentially more primitive New World monkeys, such as the spider monkey. The capuchin. The squirrel monkey. The marmoset. And the howler monkey. To the agile and highly evolved lesser apes, the gibbons and the siamangs. To those forms which most closely resemble man himself in skills and intelligence, the great apes comprised of the chimpanzees, the orangutans, and the gorillas. Many of these animals, although basically adapted for life in the trees, have come to assume occasionally a terrestrial way of life. Their behavioral patterns distinguish one family and species from another as surely as do their physical appearances.
progression to the

most highly evolved primates has come an increased capacity for solving problems, for learning concepts, and for perceiving relationships among objects and events. From such skills, which rest upon refinement of the cortex, we infer intelligence, which allows even for adaptive and creative use of implements, what we call tool usage. It also surely allows for increasingly complex social organizational patterns, where such are required for effective coping with the presses of the environment. Consequently, some terrestrial forms have social organizations which provide even for effective defense against predators through coordinated action by the adult, powerful males, while females and their young escape. Prolonged periods of dependency, through which the young learn social patterns and methods of procuring food, water, and shelter. Maintenance of peaceful relations among individuals otherwise lethal to one another. And maintenance of territories by some forms by forceful denial of certain geographic areas to others of their own kind. With higher evolution has come prolongation of all critical intervals of life: gestation, physical growth and maturation, sexual maturity, social maturity, and life expectancy itself. For all primates, the bonding between individuals is critical. The mother-infant bond, invariably strong, affords security and protection and enhances access to food. It also may serve to instruct the infant in behavior which will eventually help determine its role in the group's social structure. Further, as infants interact with one another, critical sexual and social modes are refined and given full expression. Primates provide a remarkable array of closely related forms. Their study reveals much regarding the role of environmental adaptation upon the evolution of both physical and behavioral characteristics. But an understanding of prosimian, monkey, ape, or man requires a broad evolutionary perspective of all forms, and in perhaps its ultimate application, for those who desire to understand man with his keen talents and his burdensome problems, this understanding lies in principles ultimately revealed by full knowledge of man's alternatives, his fellow primates.

Why, Muti, I am a new man. Haven't you heard about the wonderful thing Dr. Weston did for me? He pepped up my pulse, gave me a set of vocal cords. You ought to see him. Take it from me, you'll never land a job the way you are. Let's go. Here we are.

0: Why, man, you still run on 60. We'll have to pep you up to 90. Open your mouth.
1: Yeah.
0: Come right along with me.

Inside this booth is a motion picture camera which is taking pictures through this window. We use a soundproof booth. When it's closed, it keeps the camera noise away from the microphone. The camera is operated by a motor which runs at exactly the same speed as the motor in the sound machine. Whew, it's hot in this booth. Let's get out on the set again and I'll show how the sound is picked up by the microphones on the stage. Sound waves are picked up by this wonderful mechanical ear, the microphone, which is really a glorified telephone transmitter. This microphone changes the sound waves into electrical vibrations, which are amplified here and sent along these wires to the mixer room. The sounds from the stage microphones are mixed here so that the natural for the action in the production. Mr. Mixer sees the actors through this window and hears them only through this horn. Now that we've got the sound right, I'll show you how it's amplified. Get ready. The power from the microphones is amplified about 10 million times by these vacuum tubes, making the voice current strong enough to operate the machine that photographs the sound. Do you follow me? This is the machine that is used to record the sound on film. This sound film is traveling at the same rate of speed as the picture film in the camera booth. The light valve has two thin metal strings stretched across this tiny slit. On one side of the slit is a strong light, while on the other is a film moving at exactly the same speed as the picture camera in the studio. The greatly amplified voice currents passing through these tiny light valve strings move them closer together or

further apart, thus changing the size of the slit. Therefore, the light varies as it passes through this rapidly changing opening, leaving a true photographic record of the voice currents on the film.

0: Here we have a completed sound print, and we are now ready for projection. This is the picture and sound projector. One motor drives both the picture and sound equipment. You see? Let me illustrate this with a simple diagram. This lamp illuminates the soundtrack on the film. The light from the lamp passes through the slit, throwing a very narrow line of brilliant light on the soundtrack. As the film runs past this light, the marks on the soundtrack cause the light to increase and decrease. This light, in turn, causes the current through the photoelectric cell to increase and decrease, thus reproducing the electric vibrations first created by the sound waves. The current from the photoelectric cell is pepped up by the amplifier, and then this amplified current is carried by wires along through the theater and down to the screen on the stage to connect with the loudspeakers. This is a typical layout of the stage set with two horns behind the screen. The receivers connected to the horns convert the electrical vibrations back into sound waves exactly the way the telephone receiver operates, so that while the picture is being shown, the sound which was recorded is reproduced in step with the picture. The screen is full of small holes so that the horns may be placed behind the screen to let the sound through. This gives the illusion that the sound is coming from the image of the speaker. Talkie, there goes your cue. You're next on screen, while Mutie can go try on his new voice.
1: Okay.
2: Just a song at twilight. When
1: whoopee, I found my voice. Ha, ha, ha, ha, ha. Let me into that machine.
0: No, you can't go on now. Talkie's doing his stuff.
1: I can't, eh, Professor? Well, you just watch me. Look here, Smarty. If you must stay on the screen with me, suppose we get together with a little close harmony. What do you say?

This is a cathode ray oscilloscope image of two sound waves. Because the oscilloscope can display what might otherwise be invisible, it has become a common tool of science and technology. There are many kinds of oscilloscopes that vary in function and appearance, but the principles at work in them are much the same. These principles are the subject of our film. The discovery of the cathode ray tube, heart of the oscilloscope, goes back to early experiments in electricity. Scientists observed a high voltage discharge through air. They wondered what it would look like in a glass tube with most of the air removed.

attributed this effect to something from the cathode, which they named cathode rays. Once cathode rays were discovered, investigators shaped new tubes to study them. This one was designed to test if cathode rays, now known as electrons, travel in straight lines. The light on this cross travels in straight lines. Therefore, the shadow is shaped like the cross. It was learned that, in this respect, cathode rays and light are similar. Both travel in straight lines. It was found that electrons act like particles capable of giving momentum to this pinwheel. It was also discovered that these particles are charged and can be deflected by magnetic or electric fields. Early discoveries such as these laid the foundation for the design of cathode ray tubes now used in television, sonar, radar, and the cathode ray oscilloscope. This simplified animation demonstrates how the cathode ray tube works in an oscilloscope. When electrons leave the hot cathode in the electron gun, they travel in a straight line toward the fluorescent screen. As electrons move down the tube, they pass two metal plates. Undeflected, the beam produces a spot like this. But it is only by moving the spot that it becomes useful to us. We have learned that the electrons can be deflected by an electric field. Therefore, by charging the plates, plus and minus, the beam is deflected. The voltage applied to these plates determines the direction and amount of deflection. The terminals on this battery are arranged so that various voltages are available. The relationship of voltage to deflection is so precise that a cathode ray oscilloscope can be used as a voltmeter. The second set of plates in a cathode ray tube controls the horizontal deflection. By changing the voltage on these plates, the beam is deflected horizontally. A special circuit has been connected to this voltmeter, providing a repetitive sweep voltage. By connecting this voltage source to the horizontal plates, we achieve a regular horizontal sweep. This kind of circuit is built into the oscilloscope, and its speed can be controlled by the sweep rate knob. This circuit is like a precise built-in clock, capable of rapid sweeps. A slow sweep rate can be timed by a stopwatch

0: On the front of the oscilloscope screen is a set of graph lines. The vertical or y-axis represents voltage. The horizontal or x-axis can represent time. In this demonstration, a battery's voltage is plotted against a slow time base. These twisted wires produce a small amount of voltage when heated. Since the oscilloscope responds only to voltage, this simple thermocouple is a transducer, allowing us to plot temperature against time on the oscilloscope. To convert sound into voltage, we use a microphone as a transducer.
1: The rain in Spain stays mainly on the plain. The rain
0: if the signal is too weak, the oscilloscope can amplify it.
1: The rain in Spain stays mainly on the plain. The rain in Spain stays mainly on the plain.
0: With the oscilloscope, we can analyze sound waves. This pure tone gives us the classic sine wave. Increasing the frequency causes the waves to bunch up,

A photocell is a transducer that converts light into voltage. Here's a problem. How long did the flash stay on? By knowing the speed of the horizontal sweep, our built-in clock, we can graph the intensity of the flash bulb. This special oscilloscope is triggered by the flash signal and can store the image. With an oscilloscope and a microphone, we can graph investigations in sound. With an oscilloscope and a photocell, we can time the shutter speed of a movie projector.

By applying sine waves to both the horizontal and vertical inputs, we can graph the relationship of two waves. These patterns are called Lissajous figures. Beyond its scientific and technical uses, even the artist can discover new forms of graphics with a cathode ray oscilloscope.

0: husband can take care of himself.
1: Nice night for it, ain't it, Mr. O'Hara? You didn't answer me, Mr. O'Hara. You ought to speak when you're spoken to. I'd hate to have to report you to the lady's husband. I said it's a nice night for it.
2: Oh. Hey, Mike, if you'll pardon me this intrusion, there's a couple of police officers out here.
3: Cops.
2: I don't speak their language, see? And they want me to identify this guy. What's the Spanish for drunken bum?
4: Mrs. Bannister, can you think of any reason why your husband would want to hire a divorce detective other than to watch you?
2: I object!
5: As a matter of fact, you and Michael O'Hara have kissed each other, haven't you? To name one occasion, you were seen in the aquarium of this city kissing each other. Do you deny that?
2: No.
0: No further questions.

Let's start where the bees start, with the first flower of spring, the pussy willow. The bees are out early in the springtime and early in the day gathering pollen or nectar from whatever flowers appear. Now, you know, there are about 5,000 bees to a pound and about 6 to 8 or 9 pounds in a hive. That means 30, 40, even 50,000 bees. And here's the brood chamber. The brood chamber is the lower part of the hive. The upper part of the hive is where the honey is stored. That's called the super. There's a grill in between to keep the queen bee from going up and laying eggs in the honey storage place. That would spoil the honey. You see, the queen bee is much larger than the workers, so all you have to do is put down a grill that will let the workers through and keep the queen out, and your honey is pure. Now, bees are known as industrious insects. We say as busy as a bee. Now, here's the head of a worker with the antennae. The antennae are very useful for detecting odors, and odors are very important in the life of a bee. And this is the eye of a bee, very much magnified. It has two compound eyes with thousands of lenses in there. And it also has three simple eyes, by the way, and with all those five eyes, the bee can't close a single one of them. It has to sleep with its eyes open. And here are some of the brood cells. There's an egg. It looks like a little feathery plume, doesn't it? And this is a bee larva. When the egg hatches, that's how the larva grows. And the larva lives for 5 days in a cell and then spins a cocoon for itself inside a cell, and then the cell is capped open. 12 days or so later, the larva hatches into an adult bee. Here are some of the larvae in the cells. There's the egg on the left and the larva on the right, and that growth takes place in 5 days. The larva is about 1,500 times as large as the egg, so you can see that a lot of feeding went on in that time. The nursery attendant

do the feeding. They sometimes feed a larva 13 or 1400 times a day. Now there's a larva that's about to hatch. I mean, it has spun its cocoon and now it is an adult bee and is working its way out into the body of the hive. If it can't get out by itself, some of the nursemaids come and help it. They clean it off and show it how to work around the hive. A young bee doesn't leave the hive for, 10 days or 2 weeks after it comes out of the cell. It does domestic work, so to speak, including making wax, which is a hard job and one that is delegated to the younger bees. A bee, it takes bees about six times as long to make a pound of wax as it does for them to make a pound of honey. Now there are street cleaners in the hive, and here you see them working at their jobs, cleaning out the hive. And here's a bee that's in the ventilating system. It's waving its wings at the door of the hive to create a breeze in the hive. Now it waves its wings about 200 times a second. And it, to cool the hive in summer. In winter, it will do waving of that kind inside the hive to develop heat, to keep the hive warm. Now here's a bee gathering pollen. Pollen is the dust that's on flowers, you know, and it packs it away on its hind legs. Here's a hind leg with the pollen packed on it. It's like a basket of hairs there, and it's very ingenious. Now, if you watch those bees going in there, you'll see. See that one going in? With its hind legs packed with pollen. There goes another one. You can really see them if you stand near the entrance of a hive and watch the bees go in. Those that have the pollen will really stand out. Of course, going from flower to flower covered with pollen this way, the bees help to fertilize our blossoms, and so we get our fruits and berries. Bees are very useful to farmers. Now the lower part or brood chamber of the cell is a very busy place as eggs are being laid by the queen and the workers are rushing around. Here the professor is going to try a little stunt. That's sugared water there, and of course a bee will find it sooner or later, and the sugared water is something they love. It saves them trouble in making honey. And the professor marked that bee with white on its back. Now we'll follow the bee to the hive. There it is, going right in the middle of the throng there. And it has found what it is the equivalent of a gold mine, a lot of sugared water. And it's rushing around now, very active, letting the other bees smell it. And its activity means, come on boys, there's plenty more where this came from. Now, that's the way one bee tells another that it has come upon something good and that the other worker bees should rush out and find this source of supply. There's still our marked bee. Now the other workers will go out and having that smell, there they go, having that smell fresh in mind, they will fly about until they come to this gold mine, and here they've found it and are making profit there. The queen bee is the only one that lays eggs in this cell. Here are workers at another feast of sugared water, but there's an intruder, that wasp there. It's attempting to annoy the bees, but I'm afraid that wasp is going to get the worst of it. Yes, the bees are cooperating and ganging up on it. Cooperation, by the way, is the secret of success of the hive. Well, here's cooperation of a different kind. There seem to be a couple of ants that work on a bee there. Ants are among the worst enemies of bees. If they get into a hive, that hive is usually doomed because the ants run all over it and destroy everything in there. Oh, here's a hive that is being invaded by ants, and it's just too bad for that hive.

Well, here's a queen bee, and it's laying an egg in a queen cell. As I say, the queen bee is the only one that does lay eggs. And she may lay 1,000 or even 1,500 a day. Well, there's the

egg laid in the queen cell. Now you know in Julius Caesar, Cassius says, "Upon what meat doth this our Caesar feed?" Well, I know what the queen larva feeds on. It is fed on a special jelly. Notice that queen cell is very much larger than any other cell in the hive. And when the larva is hatched, it's just the same as any other larva, but then the workers feed it on what is known as royal jelly. And that's what makes this ordinary larva develop into the much larger queen and the only egg-laying machine in the hive. Now there's a young queen about to gnaw its way out of the cell, and the first thing it will be to go looking for other queen cells and to puncture them so that the young queens won't come out. And if one has come out, these queens get into a fight because there can be only one queen to a hive. Now here are two young queens in a fight, and it will be fatal to one of them. Queen has a sting but never uses it except in battle with another queen. Well, when queen cells appear, you know that it's time for the hive to swarm. It's getting overcrowded and there's plenty of honey. It's always in the honey season and there's great activity. The bees raid their own honey stores and seem to get drunk on it, and then they rush out by the thousands. And the old queen goes with them. And after buzzing and flying around, they alight on a branch of a tree or a post or someplace like that. Thousands and thousands of bees. They're very gentle. You can handle them even with your bare hands if you want. I have, I know. And you can saw off a branch or just brush them into a sheet, and then you dump them into an empty hive, and with a foundation of comb in there, and with the queen with them, they will start in business again. They will build up a new hive. And that's how bees increase, by making new hives. And here we have them started in a new hive, and thus the life cycle of the bee begins again.

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Once you've adjusted fine-tuning for each channel, you never need touch fine-tuning again, either at the set or on the remote unit. 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When you want to turn off picture and sound, just press this button. It turns off the set amplifier, but the separate remote control amplifier is still on, ready for you to return to any later program you wish to see. To turn off this separate remote amplifier, press this button on the push button panel. When the red pilot light is extinguished, you know both amplifiers are turned off. Yes, here is the ultimate in television, a supreme achievement in television engineering. A color set that puts RCA Victor years ahead in dependable performance, armchair convenience, luxurious styling. A set where the pride of ownership is truly second only to the pleasure.

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1: Hey, Lisa really had that heap jumping, huh?
2: Yeah, well, the Northrup brothers aren't the only drivers of the strip, you know.
1: Maybe Lisa's name will be Northrup before too long, right, Jeff?
3: We're working on it.
0: That finishes another day's racing.
3: Well, that's it for today.
1: These meets are always over too quick.
2: Yeah, but with your heavy foot, the guy would think you were trying to race your way to Indianapolis in the 500.
3: We're working on that, too.
2: You guys got more plans than an architect.
0: Spectators for their fine cooperation. Take it easy going home. Play it safe on the road, same as we do here on the strip.
2: Hey, here's Lisa.
3: Great going, Lisa.
4: Thanks, Jeff.
2: Yeah, that other guy got nothing but exhaust poison.
1: Pretty fair for a stock job.
4: Now, there's the compliment I was waiting for. Now,
3: don't mind him. He's on cloud nine.
4: And why not? A new track record.
1: And I was just getting started. Now, if I had another mile, you'd really have seen something.
2: A quarter-mile drag strip is putting the crimp on our champ style.
1: Oh, you just get flying and boom, the finish line clips your wings.
3: That's the idea.
1: Okay, I know. Slow and easy and slow.
3: Just remember it.
1: Yes, sir.
4: This has really been your day. Two of your cars tops in their class.
3: Oh, not my cars.
1: Who are you kidding? This here rod would never have revved up the way it did if you hadn't doped out a new combination on these four-barrel pots.
4: And what about the porting on my motor?
3: Okay, I'm sorry. You two drive them, and I'll try to keep them running.
2: The Northrop Monopoly. Ta-ta-ta-ta-ta-ta!
3: Can I come into the winner's circle?
2: Clam up, you squares. It's the law.
1: Good, huh? Hi, Ben.
5: Congratulations.
2: What do you say, Ben?
5: Lisa.
3: Hi, Ben.
4: Thanks.
5: Nice going. This was the best meet yet.
3: And the biggest. We had a real jam in the inspection line.
1: Yeah, and did you get a load of all those stock car cowboys?
4: Well, now, be generous, Steve. We can't all own hot rods like yours.
5: I'll try and get some more volunteers for the inspection line. We're growing so fast, I can't keep up.
2: In spite of the city council and the other soreheads who are trying to stop us, huh?
5: Which reminds me, I've got a date with the captain.
3: Boss still riding you about us and the strip?
5: Let's say the captain is slow to surrender a dearly held prejudice. I'll see you later. And take it easy going home.
2: Sure. So long, Ben.
3: So long,
4: bye.
3: Ben.
2: You caught up in heading for yo-yos?
5: Okay.
3: How about you, Steve?
1: Gee, I'd like to. But every time I come to the strip, Aunt Sarah puts a stopwatch on me. I can see her now sitting at the window biting her nails.
2: Ah, come on. So it'll be another half hour. Besides, she's got long nails.
1: Will you square it with her?
3: Aunt Sarah stops me, kid.
1: Boy. Well, I'd be glad that I'm old enough to move in with you. She's strictly horse and buggy. She doesn't dig hot rods at all.
4: Give her time, Steve. She's young.
2: See you at yo-yos.
3: So long.
1: Hey, Jeff. How about riding with me? There's a ping I want you to catch. Can you spare him, Lisa?
4: But be careful with him.
1: We guarantee safe delivery.
3: See you at yo-yos.

0: talk all day, Ben, but I've seen too much. You know, I've handled this accident investigation detail a good many years. It's hard for me to believe that we're going to stop teenage violations by encouraging hot rodders.
1: If you'd only come out to this strip with me, Captain, get to know these kids.
0: No, thanks. That's your headache.
1: We're drawing in more kids every weekend. Now, more kids on the drag strip means fewer on the streets.
0: All right, you've got your chance. Personally, I can't buy it, but I'm not going to stand in your way.
1: Yeah, I know. And I appreciate it. You've been under plenty of pressure.
0: Pressure? Some of the calls I get must melt the relays. Close the strips. Confiscate all hot rods. Fire that crackpot Ben Merrill. It's like a broken record.
1: I know. But teaching those solid, loudmouth citizens to respect the hot rodders who are law-abiding is rougher than educating kids.
2: I don't hear it.
3: It's nowhere at this speed. If I could open it up.
2: Next time we're at the strip.
3: You know, there's never time enough to do what you really want.
2: You're doing okay.
3: Well, that'll make Aunt Sarah very happy. She gave me a special trophy room. In the ash can. Believe me, Jeff. Living with her is like driving with your brakes on.
2: Just a few more years to wait.
3: Wait. Slow down. Stop. That's the story of my life.
2: Kid, your fuel mixture's too rich. Ease it off, huh?

0: that squirrel?
1: I don't know.
0: What's he trying to prove?
1: Ignore him.
2: That wise guy? I bet you think he's kidding. I can pass that pile of junk in low gear.
1: Don't fall for it, Steve.

0: That's right.
1: I'm gonna give that guy some knuckles.
2: He's looking for trouble. Disappoint him.
1: I gotta be a teacher, social worker, public relations counsel, and wet nurse.
3: You're not the type, Captain. But you have to admit, a city-sponsored drag strip has cut the accident rate in other towns. And you know it'll do the same for us if they give us time.
1: Don't keep educating me. I'm riding along with you.
2: Just keep those kids of yours clean. You might even make a hot rod out of me.
3: If I survive.
1: Come on, buy a cup of coffee. Yes?
2: Where? All right. Yes, Merrill's with me. We'll be right there.
4: What is it?
2: Crash, 45th and High. Two hot rodders. Street racing.
3: Any of our kids?
2: The Northrop brothers.

Sorry, Ben. Hey, don't be too tough on the kid. It wasn't his fault. This other guy ranked him into it. You know how kids are. Steve's okay, isn't he? Isn't he?

0: The other car?
1: He didn't even stop.
0: You know who the driver was?
1: He doesn't know either.
0: Miss the other kid in the death car? Yes, sir.
2: What about the hot rod you were racing?
0: No one seems to be able to identify it, Captain. The dead boy, your brother? Folks been notified? The parents are dead. The younger boy lived with his aunt.
2: Your brother being a minor, you were responsible for him. Yet you let him speed, throw away his life.
1: But Jeff tried to stop him.
2: There'll be a hearing, Judge Walker.
1: Is it all right if I take Jeff home now? Come on, we can go home. Jeff, please.

0: Real hopped up death trap. Plain luck, no innocent people were killed.
1: How that kid loved this car.
0: The paper's gonna love this. They'll murder us. Teenage kid killed in a street race on his way home from your fancy drag strip. Makes us look like we're helping them kill themselves.

0: Beats me why Judge Walker gave you the kid glove treatment, Northrop. Picking up your license, paroling into this office. Plenty of people wanted to throw the book at you. Lucky you got a good friend. You're to report weekly to this office, and you're not to drive a car under any circumstances. Your compliance with our rules will determine when we restore your right to drive. Understood?
1: Yes, sir.
0: If I get any more calls from outraged citizens, you don't know where to find me.
2: Thanks. Thanks for what you did.
3: I did very little.
2: Like the captain said, plenty of people wanted to see me go to jail.
3: An accident like that makes people feel uneasy, guilty. Someone's got to be punished. As soon as the newspapers give them another story, they'll forget.
0: I should have stopped him somehow.
3: You tried?
0: That's not good enough. Look, I built that car for him. I gave it to him. It was my responsibility.
3: Mine too.
0: Not the same way.
2: I really loused you up too.
3: Now don't worry, the captain will cool down. But we've got a fight on our hands. Save the drag strip and the other kids. I'm counting on your help, Jeff.

0: don't.
1: But you can't give up now. If you quit, a lot of the others will, too. The strip's not a habit with them yet. They only go because you and Lisa have led them there.
0: I'm not thinking of the others. I'm thinking of Steve.
1: There'll be a lot of other kids end up like Steve if we let them close the strip.
0: Didn't save him.
1: You're not being fair, Jeff.
0: Sorry. That's the way I feel. I've had it.
1: What about Flat Top, Two Tanks, and the others? They all look up to you.
0: Well, no more. Let somebody else be responsible.

0: Henry's Garage.
1: Hello, Mr. Fry. This is Lisa Vernon.
0: Hello, Lisa. Yeah, he's here. Fine, I'll call him.
2: Telephone, Jeff.
3: Know who it is?
2: It's Lisa. Oh, come on, Jeff. Why don't you talk to her?
3: Hello, Lisa.
1: Hi, Jeff. I didn't disturb you, did I?
3: That's okay.
1: There's a meet at the strip tomorrow. How about my picking you up?
3: Thanks, but we're loaded with work. I can't get away.
1: But you've got to relax sometime. You can't go on working around the clock. And besides, the kids were just...
3: I appreciate your calling, but I just can't make it.
1: Sure. Sure, Jeff. I'll see you.
3: Yeah.

0: Oh, sure. Baby's rock and roll lullaby.
1: Where you been, Lisa?
2: Out at the Strip.
3: With Jeff.
2: I thought you'd all be out there.
4: Eh, who needs it?
2: I heard they were going to close the dome.
3: You know, I never felt relaxed out there.
4: For once, we agree. Rules and regulations.
3: Phew. So confining.
2: You know, if they force Ben to close the Strip, the next step will be to outlaw hot rods.
5: Ah, so let them. If it'll make the squares happy.
3: They wouldn't dare. Why, my whole wardrobe's designed for hot rodding.
2: Tell that to the city council, L.P.
1: Jeff meeting you here, Lisa?
3: Gee, haven't seen you together in just weeks.
5: L.P., how much does Yo-Yo pay you to haunt this place?
3: Can a girl take a friendly interest?
5: Friendly? You got more needles than a Christmas tree.
2: I'm afraid since the accident, Jeff's been keeping pretty much to himself.
5: Yeah, he's been doing everything but sleep in that garage. He's got strictly no time for comedy.
3: Poor Jeff. Maybe no one's tried the right approach. Now, I've been told that I have a certain way of drawing people out. You know, people respond to me in a very different way than they do to ordinary girls. I don't exactly know what the secret of my success is, but...
6: Long play. That's enough surface noise. Take it off the turntable, doll.
5: Ooh, that was close. I thought she was in the old microgroove again.
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7: Personal insults I'm used to. 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
5: Running it down? 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
7: Pay first.
6: What's the matter? Don't you trust us?
7: You named it.
5: Why don't you check our credit rating before you take our order?
7: If you don't like my way of doing business, why'd you come here?
3: You're a father to us.
7: What an awful thought.
6: We come here because it's just like home.
3: Yeah. Our folks don't trust us either.
7: You want anything?
2: No, thanks.
7: With my talent, I could have been a great chef. And so, how do I end up serving my delicacies to hot rodders?
5: Better than cotton caviar to creeps.
7: Hey, this is a Canadian dime.
5: So, take a trip. Hey, how about taking the Fasser up to Dry Lake?
2: What for?
8: You can really get a heap rolling up there.
2: Wasn't that where Pee-wee Stone cracked up?
8: Pee-wee got careless. Come on, how about a flat top?
9: I don't know.
3: Person could die of boredom around here.
9: Highway Patrol. I used to watch that place pretty close.
6: Not anymore. It's wide open. The cops are all out at the drag strip.
5: Hey, you're not cutting out already, are you?
2: I may be back. See ya.
5: So long, Lisa.
8: Later, Lisa.
5: Well, Lisa sure isn't firing in our lake without Jeff.
3: It's awful how dependent us girls become. There are moments when I ask myself, L.P., what would you do without a sensitive, generous, understanding man like Two Tanks?
6: And what's your answer?
3: I'd starve.
6: Starve?
3: So be sensitive, generous, understanding, and order me another sandwich.
10: How's it look?
11: Rough. Rings won't do. It'll need a rebore. You know, it's funny how little respect drivers have for their cars. But if they all felt like you did, I'd soon be out of business. Why don't you call it a day?
10: Thanks. I'll stick around a while.
11: Working too hard, Jeff. 12, 14 hours a day. You look tired.
10: I like being tired.
11: Yeah, I know.
2: Hello, Mr. Fry. How is he?
11: Same. Got company, Jeff.
2: Hi, Jeff.
10: Hi, Lisa. Having trouble with the bird?
2: No, it's running fine. I'm worried about you, Jeff.
10: I'm all right.
2: Will you stop and listen to me a minute? Don't you think I have any pride? Do you think it's easy for me to come here?
10: I'm sorry, Lisa, but
2: the last thing I want is an apology. But I do have a right to know what's happened between us.
10: You wouldn't understand.
2: I've tried to understand, to be patient. But somehow I just...
8: Lisa, please, it's got nothing to do with you. Just you don't know what it's like. Nobody does until it happens to them.
2: What about when my dad was killed? I didn't shut you out.
8: It's not the same thing. You had nothing to do with it. I was responsible for Steve. For his death.
2: Oh, you know that isn't true.
8: Isn't it? Who taught him to drive? Who bought him a car and hopped it up? Who was with him when he...

0: But every time I lift the hood of a car and look at an engine, I see the one I built for him.
1: But you can't stop living, Jeff. And it isn't fair to cut off the people who need you.
0: Was it fair for a kid like Steve to be killed before it even started to live?
1: No. But shutting yourself away like this and trying to kill yourself with work isn't going to bring Steve back. You're so busy feeling sorry for yourself, you don't even know what's going on. Kids are starting to act up. It could lead to trouble, serious trouble.
0: They're old enough to know what they're doing.
1: But you can stop them. They listen to you.
0: Lisa, I told you before, what they do is none of my business.
1: Then it doesn't matter if next time it's flat top or two tight.
0: Lisa, stop it! Will you please leave me alone?
1: All right, Jeff.
2: Lisa. Don't give up. He needs you. Give him time. He'll come around.
1: I will.

0: someone crashed a sound barrier?
1: Who wheeled in the big gun?
2: I didn't recognize the car.
0: Sounds like he's using dynamite.
1: He doesn't have to use it. He is dynamite.
3: Down, girl.
1: What a profile. What a stature.
3: All right.
4: Okay, what do you want, brawn or brains?
1: I'm not particular, but I'm entitled to one or the other.
0: Ah, a sightseer.
1: And he likes one of the sights he sees. Parsley's, it's none of my business.
0: But that's right, LP. It's none of your business.
1: But if my boyfriend had turned hermit and if good-looking somebody gave me the high-frequency signal...
5: Boss Radish,
6: what shall it be?
0: Your place is crawling with hot rodders.
6: One pest you can't control.
0: Cops give you much trouble?
6: Not like it used to be, before they got the drag strip.
0: I'm new in this burg. You know where I can get some work done on my car?
6: Me? I know nothing about cars. These kids could tell you. If you can understand what they are talking about.
1: The mystery man's coming this way. Maybe he's going to make a pass.
4: Don't worry, I'll protect you.
1: Who asked you?
0: I hear you guys are rod jockeys.
4: Yeah.
0: Want to see our licenses?
7: I'm looking for information, not laughs. Where's the garage?
0: Sounds to me more like you need a piano tuner.
7: Very funny.
1: A big, strong man like you, why don't you fix it yourself?
7: Cutie, I drive it. Let the grease monkeys fix them.
0: Try Henry's garage. A block east and 2.5 blocks north. Ask for Jeff.
7: Thanks. When I get my coffee pot perking, maybe some of you cats would like a lesson.
1: What's the subject?
7: I don't limit myself.
1: You'll find us here, teacher.
7: You too?
2: I wouldn't count on it.
7: Oh, they told me this was a friendly town.
2: I'm the exception.
7: We'll have to work on that. See you around.
2: Well, there's a nervy one.
4: Oh, no, that guy's got to be kidding.
1: And that's not all. My woman's intuition tells me he's going to know you the next time he sees you.
2: I can hardly wait.
0: When I get my coffee pot perking, maybe some of you cats would like a lesson.
8: Hello. What can we do for you?
7: You got a greaseball here by the name of Jeff?
8: We got a mechanic here named Jeff.
7: Well, I want him to do some work on my car.
8: Jeff? Someone asking for you.

0: Yeah? Some of the squirrels have a yo-yos. Tell me you're the most.
1: What seems to be the trouble?
0: She jumps and misses between 35 and 50.
1: Start your motor. You build this?
0: Me? Nah, I bought it from some character who was short of cash. Well?
1: Points, plugs, carburetor, everything's gummed up. You know, a motor like this takes real care if it's going to give you the performance that's built into it. Better go
0: like
1: this.
0: Hold it, Buster. I'm here for service, not a sermon. This is my heap, and I'll do with it as I please. Now, are you going to tune it up or not?
1: Bring it in tomorrow. We'll take care of it.
0: And don't try anything fancy just because I'm new around here. I know all the tricks you mechanics use.
2: Thought you were going to hit him, Jeff.
1: I wanted to. I may yet. After he pays his bill.

0: don't need an escort officer, although it's terribly nice.
1: That'll be enough of that, miss.
2: What did I do, officer?
1: I saw you rev out of that intersection.
2: So I got a hot car. I was only doing 35. It's a 35-mile zone, isn't it?
1: It's not a question of how fast you were driving. You kids have a strip for this kind of jockeying.
2: We got it right on the streets.
1: Keep on driving this way and you won't have.
2: Yes, sir.
1: I could give you a ticket, but I'm not going to. Now watch your step. This is your last warning.
2: Thank you, sir.
1: Don't thank me. Thank Ben Merrill. I think you know what I mean.
0: I'm confused.
1: Explain it to her.
2: You're asking a lot, officer.

0: Hoped I'd find you here, Ben.
1: Anything wrong?
0: Look, you know we were trying to play ball with you, and for a while it seemed to be working, but lately the kids are getting wilder than ever.
1: A lot of violations?
0: Near misses, you know, jumping the light, cutting in and out of traffic. But if it keeps up, we'll get orders to nail them for walking across the street.
1: Have you made many arrests?
0: Been warning them. Sooner or later, it's going to bust wide open. If the chief knew about it, he'd have our heads for it.
1: Thanks, Pat. I'll see what I can do.
2: Here's a list of entries, Ben.
1: Did you hear, Pat? Pretty soon it will be as bad as it was when we started here. We could sure use Jeff.
2: I tried to talk to him, but he wouldn't listen.
1: Would you try once more? I wouldn't ask you, Lisa. I didn't think it was important for the kids and Jeff.

0: Thank you, Yo-Yo.
1: You're welcome. So he says to me, you can thank Ben Merrill, see?
2: She says, I'm confused.
1: Explain it to her.
2: That's asking an awful lot, officer.
0: Expecting someone? Jeff was supposed to meet me here at 2. You keep staring at the clock, and handsome Harry keeps staring at you. You could do worse. Look at me.
1: You always save your insults till after you eat.
0: Food sharpens my wit and opens my eyes. Lisa, haven't you noticed the torch you're carrying is all smoke and no fire?
1: Lay off.
3: Look, LP. What we're trying to tell you is what Lisa does is her own business.
4: It's all right, Judy.
0: Don't play it so high and mighty. All of you think the same as I do. You just don't say it.
1: We think and don't say it, LP. You say it and don't think.
0: It's just sinful, that's all. Pretty girl like Lisa sitting around watching clocks, waiting for the phone to ring. All because of someone who's forgotten any of us are around.
1: LP, flip the record.
0: Listen, I was as sorry for Jeff as any of you. But to go on like this week after week... He's got a girl like Lisa waiting, and all she asks is...
1: Two things. Can't you feed her? Dance with her. Gag her.
2: You heard the man. Let's struggle.
0: That's right. Rush me away. Just when I'm trying to be helpful.
2: You're not being helpful.
0: Okay. So I made a mistake.
2: Your parents made a mistake.

0: Still feeling unfriendly?
1: I'm afraid so.
0: Now you got me puzzled. How come a sharp chick like you always plays it solo?
1: Please, if you don't mind.
0: Look, you're alone. I'm alone. Can I give you any ideas?
1: I'm not alone. I'm with friends.
0: Don't kid me. I've watched you ever since I hit this town and... Don't go away. Hey, what's the pitch, screwball? Go inside, little man, or I'll step on you.
2: Hey, I had 2 bits invested in that machine.
3: Yeah.
0: Here's a refund. Get lost.
4: What's the matter? You antisocial?
5: We want to dance.
2: Put the plug in, flat top.
0: Sure. Why me? It was your quarter.
5: Well, somebody do something.
6: What's the panic?
5: King Kong yanked the cord.
6: Oh, he did. Did he? Look here, mister. You can't just come to this establishment and...
7: I mean, is that nice?
0: I'm buying 2 bits worth of quiet, okay?
5: We came here to dance. You don't like music, find yourself a cave.
7: Please, please, let's settle this peaceably.
0: I got some important things to say. I don't need background music.
5: You're gonna let him get away with this?
4: What's the matter with you heroes?
2: Flat top, start the music.
8: You were saying? Well?
6: What am I running? Madison Square's garden? The management don't allow no brawls in this establishment. Please.
8: I don't want trouble, Yo-Yo. Just music.
6: I'll call the law, so help me, if you so much as make a fist.
8: Plug in the jukebox, Flat Top.
0: Dig, sir, monkey wrench. He's real nervy when he knows there can't be a fight.
8: There's a big parking lot outside.
6: Sure, out there. Be my guests.
2: Now look who's yellow.
0: Think me like you ought to drive a sharp car.
8: You coming outside?
0: You worked on mine, you know what it can do.
2: Listen to him. He's talking cars to cover being chicken.
0: Get in a rod and I'll show you who's chicken.
8: I don't have a car.
2: You can use mine, Jeff.
8: I can't drive. And even if I could, I wouldn't use a car to settle an argument.
0: Okay. Then we won't have music.
9: Not so fast, alligator.
0: Look, Pocket Pest, didn't I make it clear? I'm giving the orders.
9: I don't take orders from a chicken.
0: Big talk.
9: I got a car to back it up.
0: More man in the junior side. Let's roll, buddy boy.
8: Don't be a dope, Flat Top.
2: There are worse things.
8: Sorry I was late, Lisa. I got tied up at the garage.
10: Lisa, will you come with me? Please, I'm scared for Flat Top.
11: Will you come?
8: No.
10: Please, Lisa, you've got to come with me.

0: crazy, all of them. Why do I have to run a hangout for lunatics?
1: I'll have a cup of coffee, Yo-Yo.
0: What do I get out of it? Insults, headaches, jobs. Or to all be locked up where they can't hurt nobody. Now you.

0: You got some sense. You played it smart. You did just right, Jeff.
1: But the flat up.
0: Well, if he wants to go get himself killed, it's his business. Right?
2: Yo-Yo, do me a favor. Please shut up.

0: You ready, Hero?
1: Good.
0: You take that end and I'll take the other, okay?
1: Okay.
0: I'll give you three quick blasts on my horn when I'm set. You answer me with three. Then we both count. One, two, three, and take off. Now we straddle the white line right down the middle. Barrel towards each other and, you want to crawl out? That's the spirit. We all got to go sometime.
1: I'm set.
0: Let's get together. Real soon.
2: Something, but what, I don't know.
3: Crazy, that's what it is. Completely crazy. Now what?
4: It's up to them.
3: They're going in different directions.
2: They'll turn around.
3: And come back toward each other?

0: seen anyone play chicken like this before. Have you?
1: No, but I heard about it. It takes real nerve.
0: Suppose neither one of them gives.
1: Yeah.
2: I don't think you can stop him.
0: You should try.

0: Judy, I'm going to squat.
1: Anybody else feeling lucky?
2: He's crazy. Completely crazy.
1: Okay, chickens, head for your roost.

0: with me from top never again.
1: Baby, it's a deal. I was nuts, squirrely, playing chicken with a king-size maniac. From now on, yours truly is going to be one big fat coward.
0: That's my boy.

0: Where's Flat Top?
1: What's it to you?
2: Is he okay, Lisa?
1: At least the guy tried before he chickened out.
3: You should have come along, Jeff. You really missed something. It's exciting. Too exciting for me. Imagine, too exciting for me. I had to close my eyes just to see...
4: He's okay, Jeff. He'll be along any minute.
2: Everyone having a good time?
3: Why, Officer Merrill, what a pleasant surprise.
2: Seems I'm a little late for the main event. Any casualties?
1: On the dance floor?
2: In your chicken race.
1: What are you giving us?
2: I had a report this gang was street racing.
1: You got a bum squeal, mister. Some wise guy wanted to stir up a storm. It's been real quiet here.
2: Well, my source was reliable.
1: How about it? Anyone know anything about a street race?
2: You taking orders from this guy now?
1: Who's giving orders?
2: What's your name?
1: Talbot, Bob Talbot.
2: New in town? What do you do?
1: I'm retired.
2: You're a little old for this crowd, aren't you?
1: I'm young at heart.
2: How long you been here, Jeff?
5: Not long.
2: Did you come before or after they left for the street race? I asked a question, Jeff.
5: I don't know anything, Ben.
2: Now, look, you've got a responsibility to these kids.
5: I've got no responsibility to anyone. Now, that's the way it is.
2: Jeff.
6: Jeff, I'd hoped I'd see him. I don't know what got into me, but I just... Well, what's eating him? I just wanted to tell him I was sorry that he was right.
7: Right about what, Flat Top?
8: Want a ride home?
5: Ben sent you after me?
8: It was my own idea. I guess not a very good one.
5: Lisa? Lisa, I've got no right to hurt you. The offer still stands. I'd appreciate a ride.

Flattop, I'm giving you one last chance to tell me a straight story. Okay. You won't level with me. Well, maybe somebody around here will tell me what's happening to you kids. I've gone to bat for you, defended you, fought to get you the drag strip, stood between you and people who wanted to crack down on you. Now, isn't that true? So what happens? You boycott the strip, you pick up more citations every day, and a few minutes ago, you broke every rule in the book. Well, I've tried. But obviously, you don't want to play it my way. That's too sane, too sensible. All right. But take a word of warning. One more hot rod accident in this town, and you'll all lose your licenses. Now, if you want to boot everything we've tried to accomplish for a few cheap...

0: Well, I can't stop you. But at least you know where I stand.
1: What's on the other side of that record? Hearts and Flowers?
0: Watch your step, Talbot. I know you ranked one of these kids into playing chicken. Luckily, no one was hurt. Now, don't push your luck or my patience, or you'll find yourself...
2: I've always wondered what kind of a place you lived in.
3: Nothing special.
0: Cheap, handy.
2: I won't stay long. Nice.
0: Not much like your place. You don't have to do that.
2: I like to.
0: I usually do better than this, but lately I...
2: I know. Oh, a kitchen, too.
0: A converted closet.
2: Let me fix you something to eat.
0: No, thanks, but I'm not very hungry.
2: Coffee? I'd like a cup.
0: Okay.
2: Hope I can make a drinkable cup of coffee. Haven't had much practice.
0: Lisa?
2: Mm-hmm?
0: I'm sorry for the way I've acted, things I've said. It's like I couldn't help it. I'd think about you, even start to call you. And I'd think about Steve. And that horrible, guilty feeling had come back. And I couldn't call you, couldn't face you or anyone.
2: Shutting yourself away from everything only prolongs the hurt.
0: I realize that now.
2: Besides, Steve wouldn't have wanted it that way. You know how he felt about us.
0: Yeah.
2: I always took us for granted till this happened. You and me being together. It just had to be.
0: Oh, Lisa.
2: You, Jeff. Don't ever shut me out again. You know, you have such a nice face.
0: It's a workable face.
2: It's nice to see the crinkles again.
0: You know, I think you'd better go.
2: Can I wait for my coffee?
0: I'll buy you a cup. Tomorrow.
2: All right.
0: I'll walk you down to the car.
2: Don't bother. Tomorrow's Sunday. Big day at the Strip. How about it?
0: Okay.

0: Look at him. Just look at him. Was there a street race or wasn't there?
1: There was, Captain, but...
0: Who did you arrest?
1: No one. I didn't have any evidence.
0: There's your evidence. A dozen complaints. What kind of an answer am I going to give these people?
1: I know who set up that chicken race yesterday.
0: Why didn't you pull him in?
1: No proof. He's new in town. I checked on him this morning. He's got quite a record of traffic violations in the state.
0: Well, let's tie a can to him. We got plenty of homegrown headaches without importing any.
1: I've got an idea that might work. I'd like to handle this boy my way.
0: All right. Here we go again. But remember, there's no margin for error. One more slip and we're...
1: There won't be any.
0: Now keep me posted.

0: Morning.
1: Hello, Ben.
0: Awfully quiet.
1: Great, ain't it? No yammering kids, no exploding hot rods. I've been reading the Horse Breeders Quarterly.
0: Thinking of raising horses?
1: Not me personally. But I've been wondering if maybe I could have a place that catered to the horses set. Folks who ride horses is genteel, don't you think?
0: Well, I haven't any connections in the horsey set. Where are your customers and my problem?
1: Took off for the drag strip, maybe 15 minutes ago.
0: Well, that's encouraging.
1: Jeff Northrup heard of them out.
0: Good. What about Lisa?
1: She went with them.
0: Just a second, Talbot.
2: Write me a letter.
1: He's been asking me about Lisa before you came in. I played it dumb.
0: Thanks, Yo-Yo.

0: In a hurry?
1: You tell me from yo-yos.
0: You're quite a cowboy. I don't know what the traffic laws are where you come from, Talbot, but we don't want our city streets used as a three-ring circus.
1: Skip the lectures. If you're going to give me a ticket, do it.
0: It's not quite that simple. You've got quite a record in this state. I checked into it. Now, if I haul you in, my boss is going to tear up your license.
1: He wouldn't get away with it.
0: Well, I think he would. He knows about your record, and he's down on hot rodders.
1: You cops. Just because
0: now,
1: the
0: guy... I could haul you in, but I'd rather not. I'm going to give you a choice. Follow me out to the drag strip and see how some real hot rodders handle their cars, or I'll take you in and book you for reckless driving.
1: That's a choice. Blackmail.
0: It's a better break than you deserve. Now, which is it going to be?
1: You're wearing a badge. I'll go to the strip. I was going there anyway.
0: When we get there, we'll see how good this car of yours really is.

0: top qualifiers in wheat.
1: Different place with you calling the place again, Jeff.
2: Thanks, Flattop.
1: Hey, Jeff, I tried to tell you yesterday, but you didn't give me the chance. But you were right all the way. I was a dope to fall for that chicken race.
2: Forget it.
1: Hey, everything okay with you and Lisa?
2: Yeah.
1: What does the best man wear? Striped Levi's?

0: Hey, I must be seeing things. Is that for real, Jeff? Ben's got a new playmate.
1: Hello, Jeff.
2: Hi, Ben.
1: Good to see you back. Makes the place look like home.
2: It's nice to be back.
1: You know Bronc Talbot. He's developed a sudden interest in the drag strip. After he's looked it over, he might even be persuaded to race.
0: Well, aren't we lucky?
3: Yeah, you and the rest of the squares might just as well go home.
0: Oh, why don't you let the others have their fun? They don't realize the Mostis has arrived.
3: They will. Just like you did.
1: After inspection, your car will be classified over there. Let's go. Hello, Lisa.
4: Hi, Ben.
3: Think I'd forgotten about you, kitten? Put your paints away and come with me.
4: Sorry, I'm busy.
3: I thought I'd drop out and teach those snails the lesson. But keep an eye on me and I'll show you how it's done.
4: I wouldn't miss it.
1: We'll be back. After inspection, you can classify Mr. Talbot.
4: Got him classified.
1: This is the place to test your car, see what it'll really do. You can let off steam without risking
3: any... Maybe I should have let you run me in. Why get to drive it, don't I?
1: Well, I thought you'd be interested in it.
3: The only thing that interests me is teaching those prize pupils how to handle a car.
1: All right. Let's start you through the inspection.
3: Slapping okay in the seat, but let me roll.
2: Take off your hubcaps.
3: Do it yourself.
2: If you want an inspection okay, mister, take off your hubcaps.
3: All right, big man. I'll play it your way. For now.
1: How are we doing?
2: I can't pass the car, Ben.
3: What are you handing me?
2: Front motor mount's not bolted down. No safety cover on the flywheel. No cotter pin in the front wheel.
3: Boy, am I getting some runaround.
1: Your car's a hazard, Bronc. Needs a lot of work.
3: But he just worked it over a few days ago.
2: I did the work you ordered. And I also told
3: you... There's nothing wrong with it. This was a prank. You dragged me out here so this chicken could make me look like a jerk. Why, you...
1: All right, Bronc, clear out.
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1: Get your car in shape and you can come back.
3: Fat chance. And I'll get you yet.

0: I guess I made a mistake. Thanks, Jeff, for keeping your head.
1: What are you going to do about him?
0: I don't know. I should have hauled him down to headquarters. But I wanted to give him a break to try to help him.
2: He doesn't want help. That's trouble.
0: If he comes looking for it, Jeff, disappoint him.
2: I'll try.
0: Come on, I'll buy you a soda. Oh, incidentally, as far as I'm concerned, your probation is over.
2: Well, you mean I can drive?
0: Just take it easy.
2: You can count on that. Thanks, Ben. Hear that, honey? I'm a free man.
1: Well, not entirely.

0: guess Brock actually thought I kept him off the strip just to make him look foolish.
1: I'm afraid Ben's wasting his time with him.
0: I'm afraid so. It feels good to be driving again.

0: Lisa! Lisa!
1: Lisa's all right. Her mother's with her.
2: Good.
1: The boy? He's dead.
3: Can I go now? I told you all I know.
1: Don't decide to leave town suddenly.
3: Why should I? I didn't kill the kid.
1: Did you hit the boy, Jeff?
2: I don't know, Ben. It happened so fast. I was on the wrong side of the street when I went around that curve.
4: Of course, Bronk was chasing him, trying to force him off the road, and Jeff...
2: I saw the boy. I tried to cut away. He fell. I guess I hit him, Ben. I don't know.
1: Well, I'll speak to Lisa tomorrow. She may remember.
4: Can I take him home now?
1: I'm sorry. Jeff will have to come with me.
4: You arresting him?
1: I haven't any choice.

0: A kid. An innocent little kid on a bike. On his own side of the road.
1: And who hits him? Your fair-haired boy on the day you lift his probation. Return his license to kill.
2: I told you, Captain, Jeff was forced into this. Even if it was his car that hit the child, the circumstances...
1: Oh, stop it, Ben. Nobody's interested in circumstances. Northrop was paroled in my department after his brother's death. We lift the parole. Bang, he's involved in another fatal accident.
2: Bronc Talbot was the instigator. The child's death is his moral responsibility.
1: Look, I planned it your way, Ben. But this is the end. I've got the department to think of. My own job. I'm too old to start over. The mayor, the council, the whole town, screaming mad. They want the old eye for an eye.
2: So, what do you want me to do?
1: It's not what I want. They've asked me to close the drag strip, slap a ban on all hot rods, and ask for your resignation.
2: What about Jeff?
1: His boss posted bail. He's facing a manslaughter charge, and I expect the boy's parents will hit him with a civil suit. He's in serious trouble.
2: Am I relieved of duty?
1: Ben, I'm sorry.
2: Don't be. I never thought you'd give me as much rope as you did. I've got a noose around my neck, but I haven't started a swing. Not yet, anyway.
3: Mother, I'm fine. Please don't hurry. All right. Goodbye.

0: Hello, Ben.
1: Hello, Lisa. How do you feel?
0: Oh, I'm fine. How is he?
1: No, not so good. He's out on bail, thanks to Henry.
0: What do you think will happen to him?
1: I don't know. He's in real hot water.
0: But it wasn't his fault.
1: Unfortunately, it won't be easy to make a jury believe that. Lisa, did you see your car actually hit the boy?
0: No, I was looking at Jeff. What does he say?
1: Well, he's not sure, but Bronk swears it was your car.
0: Naturally, he would. You heard him threaten Jeff at the strip. He'll do anything to try to get even.
1: Which makes it all the more difficult to prove Jeff's innocence. Can you pick up Jeff and meet me at Yo-Yo's in an hour?
0: All right.
1: Good.
0: Oh, Ben, I guess you know how much we appreciate what you're doing for us.
1: Forget it. I've got a big stake in this, too. See you at Yo-Yo's.

0: Morning.
1: Hoped I'd find you here, Talbot.
2: How many times do I have to go over my story?
1: The truth bears repeating. Coffee, please.
0: Sure, terrible about Jeff. They'll throw the book at him, I suppose.
1: If they can prove he's guilty.
2: Prove it? I saw it happen.
1: Are you sure you're telling us everything you saw?
2: Now I get it. They tied the can to you because of your pigeon. Now you're looking for a patsy. Oh, keep looking.
1: I was just checking the scene of the accident.
2: So?
1: The skid marks are very interesting. Jeff's car appears to have skidded off the road 50 feet before the point of impact. On the other hand, your skid trail goes right through the point where the child was hit and 100 feet beyond.
2: You smart cop, you're not going to pin any manslaughter rap on me. Northrop's guilty.
1: Well, under the circumstances, you won't object to a closer inspection of your car.
2: What for?
1: I noticed you had it washed.
2: Any law against that?
1: It doesn't matter. What I wanted was a chemical comparison of your car's finish with the paint flakes found on the dead child's bicycle. I've already got my sample.
2: My car? You had no right to do that.
1: If you're telling the truth, you've got nothing to worry about. You look nervous. Stick around, Talbot. I have a feeling you'll be hearing from me soon. Very soon.
2: Going out, and don't try to stop me. I'm warning you. Don't get in my way.
3: Call the police.

0: Thanks, Jeff. Looks like you've settled an old score. What started him? An envelope with paint scrapings from his car.
1: Did he admit to hitting the boy?
0: Well, he might as well have. He's already confessed by his actions. I've got a lump on my head to prove it.
2: You think everything will be all right now?
0: Well, we've still got a fight on our hands. But now the evidence is on our side. I'm afraid I gave you one chance too many, Talbot. Let's go.
1: Do you want us to go with you?
0: No, thanks. That won't be necessary. Right now, I'm going to see a man about a badge. We've got to begin our project from scratch. Are you with me?
1: When do we start?

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Get yourself covered with helmet pads and gloves and flat, flat shoes. So if you're going to wipe out, don't bounce like a ball. Roll with it. See, he's cool. When you skateboard, play safe.

0: hurry up with the talk.
1: So you're the latest cub, eh?
2: Yes, sir.
1: What's your name?
2: Arthur Brighton.
1: Well, Art Brighton, your newspaper career starts or stops with this assignment. And don't forget, from now on, news comes first.
2: Yes, sir.
1: You remember that old lady who was killed by what was called a marijuana-crazed youth?
2: Yes.
1: Well, that was news. Now I find this woman left an eccentric clause in her will, a moral clause. That might make her news again.
3: Yeah.
1: You go to that town,

0: Are you all right, Miss Frisbee?
1: Oh, lamb's sakes, no. I mean, yes. How much is it?
0: But you are hurt, Miss Frisbee.
1: Now, you just follow my example, and you get that money all right. You know, I've been a good girl all my life. How much did you say it was?
0: I did the same, Miss Frisbee.
1: Little snip.
0: You shouldn't laugh at her. She might have been hurt.
2: So what? The old gossip?
0: Come on home. Mother's waiting for her.
1: Oh, don't you try to baby sister me.
3: Okay, Linda, read it any way you like, upside down, backwards, or sideways. I'm telling you, it still spells Joan Barry gets the money.
4: You think so? Well, I'm telling you something, Jack Howard. Neither you or that money is going to walk out on me.
3: I don't know about the money, but I'm on my way.
4: Not so fast. Suppose Joan strays from the straight and narrow path. Then who gets Grandma's dough?
3: Mm-hmm.
4: Well... You're a past master at compromising girls, aren't you? Why not Joan? But don't get too serious about it. Remember, we're still man and wife, even if it is a secret.
3: I can't forget that.
5: Hey, look here, Judge Herbert. You've been doing that to me for 20 years.
6: Doing what?
5: Jumping a king backwards with a man. You can't do that.
6: Well, I did, didn't I?
5: And you're a cheat.
6: Hey, you can't call me a cheat, Pop Brady.
5: But I did.
6: Well, you did it for the last time. Play check.

0: Hey, who are you?
1: Name's Arkwright.
0: Kind of a fancy drink you're mixing. What do you call it?
1: Parisian flip.
2: What does it taste like?
1: Swell.
0: What do you have?
2: The same.
0: Two Parisian flips.
1: Yes, sir. Chocolate malt with milk coming right out.
3: There you are, Pop. Hello, Judge Herbert.
4: Hello, Joan.
3: I want my malt and milk.
1: Coming right up.
3: Gee, Pop, it looks like you're getting prosperous having a soda clerk work for you.
0: I ain't got anybody working for me.
3: What's he doing?
0: Him? He's mixing Parisian. I hired him just now.

0: When is this weenie bake?
1: Tonight. I'm taking Joan.
2: Why, I thought Linda was your favorite heartbeat.
1: Tonight it's going to skip a beat.
2: Go ahead, Joan. I have a date.
3: Yeah,
4: come on.
3: Yeah,
4: Linda, shell
5: out. What are they?
6: Puzzle.
5: What's that?
6: Marijuana weed cigarettes. Didn't you ever smoke them?
5: No. Say, you missed a real kick, something different.
2: That's right. And Linda says the man who sells them told her they wouldn't hurt it. Come on, give me one. I haven't got any more. They're all gone. You know, those things cost money, and you don't give me enough. Well, I'll get some more money for you tomorrow. Well, I haven't got any more reefers. Would you like something stronger? What kind of a kick does it have? See what you think.
1: You're lovely, Joanne, lovely. I never realized it before.
7: I'm afraid it's the moon.
1: And I'm afraid it's the girl. Will I see you often?
7: Mm-hmm.
1: Tomorrow?
7: Mm-hmm.
1: And the next day?
7: No.
1: Oh, why not?
7: Because it's Sunday and I'm going to church with Mother.
5: Hey, this party's dying.
8: And how? Hey, you two lovebirds, get something peppy on that radio.
5: Hey, I feel just like a thump.
2: I feel like your favorite slave.
5: All right, slave, dance.
9: Say, here you are, right this way, ladies and gentlemen, and see Fatima.

0: like John.
1: Help! Help! Give me a hand!
2: But I bet this is what you look like.
3: Oh, my God.

0: Don't forget the song.
1: Is that the way you do it, Joe? Thumbs? Clap.

0: Why, Joan Barry, you're naked. I fell in the lake, Miss Frisbee. While my clothes were drying, they burned.
1: A likely story.
2: Oh, don't pay any attention to that old battle axe. She never believed the truth about anybody anyway.

0: Mrs. Barry, I think you should be the first one to know. Your daughter Joan drove into my house in the news.
1: In the what?
0: In the news.
1: Well, where did she get it?
0: Where did she get what?
1: Well, what was it you said?
0: I said your daughter Joan, well, she's running around naked.
1: You're talking nonsense, Miss Frisbee. Good night.
0: Main, 145, please.
2: I'm tired.
3: Hello, Mom. Well, Joan, what happened to your shoes and stockings?
2: I went for a swim in the lake.
1: At night?
2: Oh, don't get excited, darling. It was an accident.
4: Well? Did your husband write a goodnight kiss?
2: Dozens of them. Between the telephone and her scooter, Frisbee will tell the whole town before noon.

0: Hello.
1: Can you get in?
0: Not yet. Did you have a good time at the party last night?
1: I'll say. You missed a lot of fun.
0: Oh, I always seem to miss all the fun.
1: We'll have to change all that.
0: Can I depend on it?
1: What do you think?
0: When are you going to have another party?
1: There won't be another one like last night.
0: Why not?
1: Joan Barry took off all her clothes and danced the hula.
2: Joan Barry?
1: I'll say. She's some wild Indian, she is.
3: Brighton, I sent for you to straighten you out on this assignment. Now, I'm not interested in obscene parties. That's only news and location where it occurs. What I want to know is the underlying cause of such action. Find out if marijuana is playing any part in the lives of these young people. Here are pictures of suspects and known peddlers. Take them with you and keep your eyes open. Now I'm going to show you something that should impress you as to the seriousness of the situation.

Marijuana dates back as far as 1090 A.D. A weed was then called by the Arabic word hashishan, from which we get our English word assassin. During this period, a diabolical, fanatical, cruel, and murderous group living in Syria and Persia committed secret murders in blind obedience to the will of their masters. The heinousness of these crimes

0: aroused all of Europe and Asia. It was their custom that whenever a sheikh required the services of an assassin, a distinctive class known as fejas were intoxicated with hashish, known to us as marijuana. The weed now, as well as then, is rightly accused of exciting the basest and most criminal tendencies in the minds of its addicts. In one of our prisons, a survey recently made showed that out of 450 persons, 125 were addicts of marijuana, ranging from 18 to 31 years of age. Furthermore, the records of a certain district attorney, taken over the period of the past several years, reveal that in his district, 17 out of 37 of the murderers, 13 out of 145 forgers, 15 out of 125 cases of assault and battery were addicts of marijuana. But I'm afraid that my words will not impress you. So allow me to give you a few scenes that I know will have a lasting impression.
1: I saw her standing on the 8th-story ledge. She jumped. It's a plain case of suicide, coroner.
0: Suicide to most everyone, but to me it's murdered by marijuana.
2: You murdered 5 people, including your uncle. The weapon was found on you. Why did you do it?
3: I had a terrible dream. People were trying to hack off my arm. They were sneaking around, trying to kill me.
2: I recognized one. My uncle.
3: I had to kill him. Before they killed me. I had to kill him. Can't you understand? I had to kill him. They killed me unless I kill them. Can't you understand?
4: Hi, man. Hi, man.
5: Greetings.
4: Hiya.
5: Hiya.
4: Are y'all doing a dance tonight?
6: Hey, free your engage and make them strong.
5: And how?
7: Here's your first, Dutch Street.
5: All right,
8: Linda,
5: gosh.
8: Is Jack taking you to the dance tonight?
5: Boy, he's giving me the gate for Joan. Who's your date?
8: Well, I thought Charlie was, but I guess the love bug hasn't bitten him yet.
6: I've been dodging him all day.
5: Maybe his love bug's a firefly, only works at night.
8: Well, if you ask me, I think it's a snail and I'm wasting my time.
5: I guess I'd better turn my charms on a new prospect. Eeny, meeny, miny, mo. My mother says that he will go. Oh, I guess I'd better try it again.
6: Which one are you looking for?
5: Oh, no, you don't. You picked him. Now ask him for a date. No, I won't. Why, I don't even know any.
8: Coward. I bet you the drinks you're afraid to ask him.
5: Okay, it's a bet.
9: Hello.
6: Hello.
9: What's your name?
6: Art.
9: Mine's Edith. Do you work here at night?
6: Uh-huh.
9: Every night?
6: Not late.
9: Well, what are you doing tonight?
6: Nothing. Why?
9: Well, do you see that girl over there? The one with the hair ribbon on?
6: Uh-huh.
9: She wants a date with you. Her name is Joan. Joan Barry.
6: Swell. Thanks.
9: Good luck. Did you ask him?
8: I did.
9: Well, I guess the treat's on me.
8: You kids go ahead. I'll see you later. I'm going to wait for Marge.
2: It'll be a pleasure. When does it happen? You and me.
8: Aw, Charlie, don't be a groany. I asked for a date, but for Joan.
10: I don't know what you're talking about.
2: Our date.
10: What date?
11: No, so.
2: Sorry, I guess the joke's on me. Thanks for the double cross.
8: What's the matter? Wouldn't she fall for your line?
2: Maybe it's her instinct. I never was much at dancing.
8: Or grasping opportunities. Let's hear your line. Maybe I'll buy.

0: Well, I'll tell you, lady. I'm a one-woman man. I guess it's the Airedale in me. And I never forget.
1: Don't tell me. I know. It's the elephant.
2: Well, is it true that elephants never forget?
0: Sure. But they might just as well. They haven't anything to remember.
1: Oh. Well, get that elephant of yours working and see if you can remember that you have a date with me tonight.
0: You mean it?
1: Just wait outside after you get finished work and see.
0: Okay, Toots.
1: Well, you've got your date.
0: Yes, thanks. Nothing doing. The treat's on me.
2: Oh, thank you. See you later.
0: Bye.
2: Bye.
0: Edith played a trick on me, Miss Berry. I'm sorry. I really am.
3: Oh, that's all right. I understand.
0: So you're the girl the whole town's talking about.

0: Don't forget what I told you.
1: Well, did you tell her?
0: Yeah, she'll come through all right.
2: Oh, gee, this is a swell place. Do you live here alone?
3: Oh, no. When my mother and father get back from Europe, I'm going to let them stay here for a while.
2: Well, that's nice of you.
4: Linda!
2: Wait a minute. No credit. Cash customers only.
5: Here's the color of my money.
6: Here's mine.
5: Give me one. Oh, boy. Here's mine.
6: I can hardly wait. Wow, is that good?
2: I've been waiting for this all day.
6: One more, or I'll be floating.
2: I want something stronger. How much have you got? There.
5: Okay.
2: Now, don't take those all at once.
5: Oh, I'm beginning to... Well, how about
6: so
5: you?
6: So am I.
5: Oh, gee.
6: This is going to be a swell party, isn't it?
5: Well, I'll have a good time, girls.
2: You bet.
5: You think we won't?
2: Grandma does. I met Judge Herbert at Pops today.
7: Did he take the bait?
2: No. His close-burning gag was too mild for the old moss back. Imagine.
8: I'm sorry, Miss Berry. I really am.
5: Oh, you're always sorry. You should be an undertaker.
8: Well, you wouldn't want to marry an undertaker, would you?
5: Oh, I don't know. They have wonderful homes.
8: I don't believe you like me.
5: How did you guess it?
8: Well, I'm pretty good at guessing.
2: You'd better see that darling Joan of yours gets some of these.
7: Okay, I'll take care of it.
8: Dance?
7: Just a moment. Joan's my date.
8: You'll save a dance for me, though, won't you?
5: Maybe.

0: Come on, honey, let's try.
1: Oh, no, Jack. I'm tired. I won't do that.
0: Oh, all right.
2: I guess this is my dance.
1: You guessed wrong.

0: John?
1: You know I don't smoke.
0: Well, your sister does.
1: Yes, I know it. I wish she didn't. I'm afraid Mother will find out. Jack, I'm thirsty. Will you get me a drink of water, please?
0: Would you like some lemonade?
1: I'd love it.
0: Okay.
2: What's the matter with you? Losing your technique?
3: If you think so, watch my speech.
0: Come to many of these parties?
2: No, I've never been to one before. Aren't they exciting?
0: Yes. Here you are.
1: Jack, it's too sweet.
0: Oh, I'm sorry. I'll make you another one.
1: Oh, never mind. What did you put in this?
0: Well, there's hardly anything in it. Go ahead, drink it.
1: All right.
4: Give me a reefer.
5: I haven't got any more.
4: Where can I get one?
5: See that fellow behind me? Get him from him.
0: Go ahead, drink it. I'll make you another one.
1: Okay.
0: Parties last pretty late, don't they?
1: Oh, what time is it? Oh, I better get Marjorie. I must go home.
0: I'll find her for you.
6: Hi, Ralph.
7: What do you want?
6: Marjorie, your sister wants you.

0: I should say so. Hey, where you been? I thought you were a one-woman man, and the elephant never forgot. What's the matter, sis?
1: Oh, don't go home yet, Joan.
0: Okay, sourpuss.

0: everybody. Come on.
1: Where's Joan?
2: She passed out. She's in there.
1: You get the rest of them out of here, and I'll stay and take her home about dawn.
2: Oh, no, you don't. You leave her here. Maybe Angel Face can talk her way out of this one. Wake up, kids. Party's over.
3: Come on, let's go home.
2: Wait a minute. I want to powder Minot. It'll wait till you get home.
3: Come on, Charlie. Let's go.
4: It's all over.
5: Hey, where am I going? I live here.

0: There she goes again. Dang it all, why is it these kids must always cut capers at the wrong time?
1: Darling, I'm not criticizing you.
2: Don't try to baby sister me. I know what everybody in town is talking about. Even Judge Herbert. Mother told me you didn't have a chance of getting Grandma's inheritance now. And we could have done a lot with the money.
1: I realize I've made a mess of things. But honestly, I don't know what happened.
2: Oh, no, of course not. You can pull the wool over Mother's eyes, but you can't fool me. I'm going in for some of that free love, too.
1: Marjorie, what an awful thing to say.
2: Well, if you can get away with that sort of thing, so can I. And from now on, I do as I please. And neither you or Mother are going to stop me.
1: Marjorie, don't talk like that. You don't believe.
2: I believe one thing. You spent the night with Jack Howard.
3: Which is quoting from the official code book number 7, page 32, third line, paragraph 19.
0: My, you moth-eaten old hypocrite. Don't you split hairs with me on the law. You can't tell me there's anything wrong with Joan Barry. She's entitled to that money and she's going to get it.
3: Which is beside the point. I must render a decision that is fair, just, and equitable to all parties concerned, be they friend or foe. Justitia regnat.
0: What's that mean?
3: To me, it means justice reigns. To you, it means nothing.
0: Oh, talk American, you old blatherskite.
3: Sir, I am. My decision shall be rendered according to the facts and in no other way. And furthermore, I could have you arrested for trying to impede the justice of this court of our fair city. And furthermore, I drank Parisian flips with you.
0: For the last time.
3: You old sort of jiggler!
0: What? Why?

0: There, there, Joan, there, there. Darling, darling.
1: Oh, Mom, I made such a mess of things. I did so want you to have Granny's money. I know how much you need it.
0: Need it? Fiddlesticks. Who cares anything about the old money? The only thing I care about is my girls and their happiness.
1: Oh, Mom, I don't think I'll ever be happy again. Everyone in town is saying such terrible things. Oh, Mom, it isn't fair.
0: Of course it isn't, darling. Many things in this world aren't fair. We all get hurt many times, but each hurt makes us a little stronger to bear the next one that is sure to come. People have a funny way of forgetting the blessings and remembering the hurts. You're young, Joan. You must be brave. You and I both know that everything is all right. Now, what's that you always say? Keep your head up.
1: Chin.
0: Good heavens, you're a sight. I'm going to wash your face.
1: Oh, Mom, you're so wonderful.
2: Hiya, Jack.
3: Hello.
4: I always said Joan Barry would turn out to be no good. Why, her father was as wild as a March hare. He ran around something terrible.
5: Ran too fast for you to catch him.
4: Why, Henry Brady. He's always sticking his nose in other people's business. He's the worst old gossip in this town. Come on, let's get out of here. This place is getting to be positively indecent.

0: Hiya, Joe. How about a date? Come on, honey. I'll show you a good time.
1: All right, buddy. Out you. Come on, get up.
2: Here you go, boy. I came right with you. I guess that'll teach him a lesson.
3: Too bad it had to happen in here.
4: Well, that's all right.
3: Well, it's not all right. I was at that party last night, and I know what happened.
4: Maybe you do, but everyone else in town is against me.
3: Well, I'm not.
4: No, I was born here.
3: And you've never been in a big city?
4: No.
3: Say, you've got something to look forward to. I love it. The hurrying crowds all going places. It makes you feel like you're really in the stream of life, really doing big things. Why, you can just feel the throb of the metropolis.
4: Oh, it sounds poetic.
3: Well, it is. Only it's more like big music. The symphony of the city, you know. The auto horns, the traffic noises, the roar of the elevated railways, the subways and the rush hour. Say, wait till the subway guard slams a door in your face. Boy, that's a thrill.
4: Oh, it must be great.
3: And that's not all. There's museums and theaters and lights, tall buildings. Why, some of them are so big you can't see the tops of them when you're standing on a sidewalk. All you can see is the sky. But you can't look at that too long, or someone will come along and bump into you, and you'll be arrested for jaywalking. And on Sundays, say, it's a real treat walking through those empty streets downtown on a Sunday morning. There's not a soul in sight. Just big buildings on both sides. You can just feel the power of the place. Makes you feel sort of awe-inspired.
4: Oh, it must be wonderful.
3: It is.
4: Why, Mr. Bright, you didn't need to run out of gas. Anyone in town will be glad to tell you that I don't walk home.
3: Oh, pipe down.
4: That looks like Linda's car.
3: Well, ask her if she won't give us a lift while I get some gasoline. Didn't she give us a lift?
4: No. Said she was in a hurry. I think she did it to spite me.
3: Huh. Nice people we know.
4: What's the matter with you? You look like you'd seen a ghost.
3: I thought I'd recognized one of those men.
5: Like those kids knew Linda.
6: Yeah.
5: Better spot a new place to meet her. Try the hotel.
6: Okay.
7: Well, Marjorie, I thought you were going to stay home tonight.
8: No, I think I'll run over to Linda's for a while.
7: Now, Marjorie, if you're too sick to go to the church social with Joan and me, you're too sick to go anyplace else. You better go back to bed.
8: Oh, all right.
9: Mother, come on. I'm a little bit late.
7: We won't be very long, darling. Good night.

0: in a fixin', in a dream of pacin'. Put the work in all his own conceit, that from her working all his busy twine, tears in his eyes. A broken voice,
1: yes.
0: And his whole function should have been worth her conceit, and all for nothing. Poor Hecuba. What Hecuba to him were he to Hecuba that he should weep for her? What would he do had he the motive in the queue for passion than I
2: had? Well, hello. My, what a nice party you got here. I know I wasn't invited, but I felt awfully lonesome. I hope you don't mind my gate crashing.
3: Ooh, you smell terrible.
2: I'm sorry. Got any perfume?
3: Leave him alone. I need some new customers.

0: you looking for?
1: I had some cigarettes. Somebody stole my smokes.
0: Try one of these.
1: Thanks.

0: Marjorie. She must have gone to Linda's after I told her not to.
1: Well, I'll phone her and tell her to come home.
0: You'll do nothing of the sort. I'm going over and get her.
2: We want Linda.
3: Hey, this is on me.
4: Oh, thanks, Charlie. Gee, that's an idea. Yeah. I'll let you get going, young man.
5: Hey, want a ride?
6: Oh, hello, sugar.
7: I want to talk to you.
6: Oh, yeah?
4: Oh, I got my hands up.

0: your hurry.
1: Come on, let's play hard. Okay. Listen, you be the front end, or I'll be the back end.
2: No, you gotta be the back end.
1: No, you be the back end.
2: No, I'll be the front end, you be your
3: Don't be so sweet. I was only kidding her.
0: Oh, that's all right.

0: Good morning, Mrs. Barry. I wonder if I could speak to Joan for a couple of minutes.
1: I don't know.
0: Please, I've got to speak to her.
1: All right, come in. I'll ask her.
0: Thank you.
2: Mother.
3: Art Brighton is downstairs. He wants to see you.
2: But I don't want to see him.
3: Well, I think you'd better go down and talk to him. It was nice of him to call.

0: I know there isn't much I can say, Joan, but there are some things you must know. We can't part this way, Joan. You've got to listen to me. Wait. You've got to listen to me, whether you want to or not. I believed in you, Joan. It's your turn now. Well, trust can't all be on one side. It's give and take, 50-50. You mustn't doubt me now. Why, all night I felt as though the whole world had dropped out from under me. And I thought if I could just see you, you'd understand. But you don't.
1: What has your family physician told you, Mrs. Berry?
2: That it's the usual nervous condition of a young girl. But there's something else, Doctor, I know it. And I want the truth.
1: Very well, Mrs. Berry. Your daughter is a psychopathic case. She is on the verge of insanity. She has marked symptoms of drug addiction, and I strongly believe she has been using marijuana.
2: What's that?
1: A cigarette made out of a narcotic weed.
2: Where would she get anything like that?
1: It's easy enough to obtain. Your daughter is the fourth case I've examined today. All young people with similar symptoms.
3: What will happen to her, Doctor? She'll get well, won't she?
1: With proper care, we may be able to help her. I'll send you a competent nurse. In the meantime, if you note any changes, call me immediately. Good day, Mrs. Berry.
2: Good day, Doctor.
3: Oh, I've been so stupid. It's all my fault. I should have realized something was wrong.
0: Don't blame yourself, Joan. I should have told you.
2: Did you know?
0: Yes. I'm not what you think I am. I'm a reporter assigned to this town to get a story. Remember those two men we saw near the filling station that night?
2: Yes.
0: Well, I recognized one of them as a narcotic peddler, and the one who's passing the stuff is your cousin, Linda.
2: Linda? Are you sure?
0: Yes, I made a buy from her last night.
2: Well, you've got your story. Why don't you send it in?
0: But it's more than a story, Joan. Terrible things are happening to young people like your sister all over the country. I know that Linda gave her that stuff, but it's only my word against hers. If these boys and girls won't admit it when they're so sick, why, what chance have I got to prove it? Joan, you've got to help me get more evidence.
2: What can I do?
0: Make a date with Jeff.
4: Delighted, sure. Well, Joan, when will we make it?
2: Tonight. I'm supposed to be the bad girl of the town. I have the name, so I'll play the game. Let's make it a wild one.
4: Well, baby, I'll throw a party that's worthy of the occasion.
2: Swell. Now what do I do?
0: Get some cigarettes and bring them out to me. I'll be outside in the car.
2: Okay. Come on, Charlie, give us a tune.
5: Oh, I don't feel like it. I haven't got any pep.
2: One of the girls was telling me about a new cigarette that peps you up.
6: Oh, you mean reefers?
2: Yes, that's the name of them.
6: Would you like to try one?
2: Sure, why not? I'm supposed to be on the loose.
6: Okay, gang.
7: We want Linda, we want Linda.
6: Linda.
2: You pay for mine, Otto.
8: I too, Linda.
6: Come on. Two right here, Linda. Come on, Linda, too.
9: Who brought her here?
6: I did. She's all right. She wants to go the route.
9: What's the idea? Don't try to pull any fast stuff on me.
6: I'm not. If you don't think so, watch her go for the reefers.

0: getting dizzy. Something. What was it?
1: Don't you remember? In town, you're supposed to be a bad girl, and you came here to fulfill your obligation to society.
0: Gee, that's right. Thanks for reminding me. I've got a lot of responsibility. But isn't it fun?
1: Sure. Don't you remember we were going to run away and get married?
0: Yes.
1: But listen, we don't want the gang to know that we're running out on them, so you wait outside and I'll meet you out there.
0: Okay, but don't be lonely.

0: Joan.
1: Arthur, what are you doing here?
0: Come on, Joan, we're going home.
1: No.
0: Come on, we're going home now.
1: No.
0: Come on, Joan.
1: Let go of me. Serves him right. He hurt my arm.
2: You'll be it, Charlie.
3: Okay. Everybody be kangaroos.

0: didn't get married, did we?
1: No, we're going to straighten up first.
0: No marriage, no honeymoon.
2: Oh, that's all right. You'll have a separate room. Connecting.

0: Joan. Joan.
1: What do you want?
2: Well, we made a grand.
3: Well, it looks like we ought to make more dough than that.
2: Yeah.

0: are you doing listening at that door?
1: I'm looking for my room.
2: You'll find your room by listening.
3: A milk toast.
4: Flag on stove.
1: Come on, open the door.
5: Police department.
3: This is Mrs. Berry, and my daughter Joan is underage, and she went to...
5: We'll be over at that hotel right away. Yes, ma'am.
0: I remember your mug. Didn't I see you at the gas station?
2: Oh, stool pigeon, eh?

0: Come on. Get over there. Come on, move.
1: Oh.
0: You too. Operator. Operator.
2: Who is it?
3: It's me, Jack. Open the door.
0: Hello, Crane. I have Loco O'Donnell and his partner here.
4: What? Did you get the story?
0: Yes.
4: Well, wait a minute. I'll get you a rewrite man.
0: Wait a minute, Mr. Crane. I've got to find a girl first.
4: I'll get you a dozen girls here. Give me that story.
0: No, you send a man up here. I'll hold him until he arrives. Think it fast.
3: Joan! Joan, open the door.

0: The young couple just registered here. Where are they?
1: Upstairs.
0: Then show us the room. Come on, Mike.
2: Who is it?
0: Open up. It's the police.

0: What's your name?
1: Joe Barry.
0: Show me that key. All right. Come on, you're going with me.

0: Well, I see you got him all right. Hurry up, get in the car.
1: Wait a minute, Mr. Crane. I've got to find my girl.
0: And I tell you, news comes first.
1: Where are we going?
0: We're going back to town to get the real story, and you're going with me.
1: You can't kidnap me.
2: No, it's against the law.
1: What about the freedom of the press?
2: Yeah,
1: you can't take me away like that.

0: I want to bail out Jack Howard.
1: All right.
0: Darling, what happened?

0: I can't tell you, Mother.
1: Why not?
0: Because I can't say anything without Art Brighton.
1: Well, what's he got to do with it?
0: I can't tell you, Mother.
1: You must tell me, Joan. The hearing on the will is today, and I've got to know what happened for your sake.
2: Oh, good morning, Mr. Brady.
3: How are you?
2: Just fine, just fine.
3: Here comes that old tomcat on our gossip wagon.
4: Joan Barry's in jail.
3: She'd make a good Paul Revere. Say, what did she say?
5: She said Joan Barry was in jail. Say, where are you going?
3: I'm going to get her out. What do you think?
6: Have it quiet, please. It was my original intention to render my decision in the privacy of my official chambers. But there seems to be so many people in this town interested in Elizabeth Barry's will that I decided to hold a public hearing.
5: Hello, hello, operator. Operator, I've got to find Pop Brady. Please, I've got to find him. It's important.
6: And furthermore, there have been certain individuals guilty of unlawful attempts to influence the court of our fair city and impede the progress of the wheels of justice. We will proceed. Miss Barry.
7: Stand up. Is it true that you were arrested on a morals charge?
0: Yes.
6: Is it also true that on a previous occasion, you were in a state of intoxication?
0: Yes.
3: Yes!
5: Where are you? What's going on down there? That nurse wouldn't tell me a thing. Where's Joan?
3: She's in jail.
5: She's where?
3: I said in jail. I got her out for the hearing. I don't know how you did it, but you certainly fixed things up in a pretty mess getting Joan into this trouble. Let me tell you one thing, young fella.
5: Save it, Pop. You've told me enough. Now listen, get this straight.
3: Huh? Delay it?
5: You've got to delay that hearing until I get there.
3: Delay it? Say, I'll bust that court wide open.
6: Proceed, Miss Frisbee.
8: You know me well enough, George, Judge, to know that I would be the last person in this... The last person in this town to say a word against anyone. But the night they ran their... The night they ran their automobile into my house, Joan Barry was as naked as a jaybird.
3: Excuse me, George. I mean, Your Honor. It must be my hay fever.
6: Well, it seems to me you developed that hay fever mighty sudden, Henry Brady.
3: I've been warding it off for years. Must be that goldenrod we used to pick, George.
6: It took a long time for that goldenrod to penetrate that thick skull of yours.
3: Well, I notice it ain't got through yours yet.
6: Mr. Brady, you're out of order. Sit down.
8: Now, as I was saying, Your Honor, I was,
7: Proceed, Miss Frisbee.
8: What is it?
6: I said proceed.
8: Oh, yes. Now, let me see. Where was I? Oh, yes. About the time Joan Barry stayed out all night. Some people said she was innocent. But I always say, where there's smoke, there's fire.
3: Oh, you do you?
6: Henry Brady? One more irregularity, and I'll fine you for contempt of court. Now, if you have an evidence you wish to present pertaining to this case under consideration, you will be heard.
3: Now, Judge, Your Honor, with your permission.
6: All right, proceed. You'll be seated, Henrietta. Just for a moment, please.
3: Things are no different than,
6: Well, get to the evidence you wish to present.
3: Well, I will, if you'll stop interrupting me.
6: You proceed, or sit down.
3: Well, first of all, will you enlighten me on one point? What's Joan accused of?
6: Moral turpitude.
3: moral turpitude. Uh-huh. Judge Herbert, where was you on the night of June 6, 1908?
9: That's beside the point.
3: No, it ain't. And I'll tell you where you was.

0: If I remember correctly, there was quite some scandal in our fair community. And the subject of it was moral turpitude.
1: Yeah, but times have changed.
0: No, they ain't. And you was lucky to talk yourself out of a shotgun marriage. There wasn't any harm in it, any more than there was in Joan here staying out all night.
1: Henry Brady, I'll fine you for contempt of court.
0: Well, go ahead and fine, but consarn it, I'm gonna have my say.
2: You have insulted the dignity of this court, and I order you to leave this room.
0: I ain't going.
2: Bailiff, remove him.
0: You will be sorry for this.
2: I'll fine you $25 for contempt of court.
0: You can't fine me.
2: Well, I did, didn't I?
0: For the last time.
2: Take him out of here, Billy. Take him out of here.
0: Take your hands off him. Don't run it out. Get mad in a minute. Let him, you big fathead.
3: Fire, please. This bench will tolerate no more of this upheaval.
4: Can't you go any faster than this?
5: Judge Herbert, may I say something?
1: Why, of course, Mary.
5: Well, I hardly know how to start. My daughter has done things that I do not condone myself, and I won't attempt to explain them. Only she can do that, and she won't, not even to me. But I know my little girl. And nothing convinces me that she did wrong. Give Linda Clayton the money. I want none of it. But find out what's going on in your fair city, as you call it. Make my daughter Joan tell you where she was and what happened.
1: Joan Barry, stand up. I am at a complete loss to understand your motive in offering no testimony to refute the accusations made against you. Your insistent denial is not enough. And your statement that one Arthur Brighton can explain everything is of no moment to this court, as Arthur Brighton has made no appearance in your behalf. You have left me no choice. Linda Clayton, stand up.
3: It is the order of this court that you,
4: Judge
3: don't
4: Herbert.
3: Marry people.
4: Judge Herbert!
1: What is the meaning of this interruption?
4: Judge Herbert, I have here the first copy off the press of the newspaper for which I work as a reporter. It concerns everyone in this room. Marijuana, the assassin of youth, the scourge of our country, is reaching out like a mad killer, mowing down the youth of our land, distorting their minds and leading them into lives of degradation and crime. This evil has struck here, Your Honor, right in your own homes, and has turned innocent play into tragic orgies. Why, at this very moment, your courtroom is filled with smokers of this terrible weed. How dare anyone accuse Joan Barry? She was helping me to uncover the source of this living death in your town. Why, in this very case, it was used as the companion of certain people to ruin the characters, yes, even the lives of others, in order that they might satisfy their greed for money. I refer to one of the litigants in this case, Linda Clayton.
6: That's a lie.
4: I suppose it's also a lie that you taught a sweet little girl to smoke that weed. Little Marjorie Berry, who at this very moment is lying at death's door. That's why Joan helped me. And I have proof, Your Honor. Pop, open that door.
0: Come in.

0: Champage. Two or three shots of vanilla in this here Parisian flip. I guess it don't make no difference.
1: Don't marry a knife fight, you're gonna be married.
0: You're telling me?

This is the most important piece of equipment in motion pictures, the camera, one of the most intricate and sensitive of all. Its function is to transform lifeless film flowing through it at the rate of 20 or 90 feet a minute into the moving images which you ultimately see on the screen. Artistry and effectiveness is due entirely to the creative and scientific abilities of one man. He is of screen actors and actresses, and one on whom producers rely to crystallize on film all of their own artistry and talent. This is the man, the director of photography, the motion picture cameraman. His importance and influence are felt from the moment a motion picture begins to take shape until it is completed. It is on the basis of what his camera can and cannot do that screenplays. It is with an eye to what is expensive to photograph and what is not that budgets and breakdowns are prepared. It is with a sound conception of how they will look before the critical eye of his camera that costumes are designed and makeup is applied. He checks the dressing of sets and on through a long list of other production operations. On the cinematographer, then, rests the responsibility of integrating and translating to film all the many and varied tangibles and intangibles which go into the making of every motion picture. It is a responsibility for which he is well qualified. His background is one of much study, training, and experience. He has served a long and thorough apprenticeship in all phases of cinematography, a progressive apprenticeship which took him through many stages as an assistant cameraman and later as an operating cameraman, all long before he reached his present status as a director of photography, ASC. The letters identify him as a member of the American Society of Cinematographers, just as in Britain, BSC designates a member of the British Society of Cinematographers. Of necessity, he has mastered the many tools of a complex and demanding art. Cameras, a wide range of many kinds which vary in scope, limitations, and operation. Camera lenses and filters, each with special characteristics, all designed for specific uses. Camera equipment, a mechanized army of it, giving movement, speed, and flexibility to camera work. Lights and lighting equipment, large and small, each item designed for a particular purpose. Of necessity, too, he has become an engineer and a scholar in his field, for his work embraces skills and knowledge in many branches of science and learning. It is as an artist, however, that the director of photography is known and his ability rated. All of his training and technical proficiency mean little unless he can apply what he knows in terms of creative artistry. He must have a feeling for design and beauty as well as engineering. His sense of feel must be sound, because his creativeness depends wholly on his mastery of the intangibles of art. On the set, where he brings that mastery into play, he organizes the 1,001 separate elements of his artistry into a unified and effective whole. To do so, he supervises the workings of a well-integrated team of craftsmen who work closely with him to bring to the screen the high art of cinematography. Light is his medium, the only one in which he works, and he orders it to his liking. He works with light in much the same way that a sculptor works, using it to mold each scene so that it will photograph on film as he sees it in his creative mind's eye. Using enough light in a shot like this to supply current for a city the size of Muncie, Indiana, or Hoboken, New Jersey, or again, using so little light that a candle is brilliant by comparison.

0: camera remains the same. But by changing his lighting, the cinematographer creates almost unlimited variations in mood and character on the screen. Lighting for romance.
1: I'm a very, very dear person.
0: Lighting for drama.

0: lighting for comedy.
1: What's the matter with you?
2: Everybody here likes Chief Cacciatore. Everybody here likes Chief Cacciatore. And there's a few like chopped chicken liver.

This is the tangible result of the cinematographer's work, images on film, 150,000 of them in the average feature-length motion picture. Tiny still pictures, one after another on a celluloid ribbon a mile and a half long. The goal of his every effort is to make each one of them flawless, perfect technically and perfect artistically. It is a goal which he very often attains, not only on assignments where he can rigidly control all photographic factors, but also on many others where he cannot.

see here indicate some of the problems he faces and show both the variety of such assignments and his uniformly excellent handling of them.

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Top entertainment in pictures.

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0: Who's that climbing up the skyscraper? Doesn't he know he could get himself killed?
1: Not likely. That's Cheetah. Climbing skyscrapers is easy for him.
0: How come?
1: Why, he's one of the cat people. They can climb all kinds of things that ordinary men could never climb. You see, they have special powers. Look up on that ledge above him. It's a little girl. That's the way, Cheetah. If anybody can save that kid, it's you. Hurry, Cheetah, hurry!

0: Did you see that? He must have jumped 20 feet, and he caught the girl in midair.
1: And then landed on the ledge of the next building. I don't believe what I just saw. No man can have reflexes like that. No man could jump 20 feet from one skyscraper to another and land on a tiny ledge without falling.
0: You're right. No man could, but Cheetah can, and that's not all he can do. Cheetah has powers of superior strength, super speed, and perfect balance that no ordinary man could even hope to have. Cheetah is a member of the cat people. All the cat people have certain special powers that they use to help people and to fight crime. Most of the time, they dress and play the parts of ordinary people. But when the time comes for the cat people to use their special powers, they dress in their cat disguises. One of their most important rules is to keep their superhero identities a secret. They take an oath and swear to always obey this rule.
2: I, Cheetah, do solemnly swear to keep my identity a secret. I will never reveal my association with the cat people to anyone. Not to my wife, not to my son, not to anyone. They will never know me as Cheetah. They will know me only as Sam Wilson, husband, father, schoolteacher, and average human being.
3: This rule is very important, Cheetah. It must never be broken. We can be successful helping people and fighting crime only as long as the crooks don't know who we are.
2: I understand. I promise never to tell anyone that I am Cheetah. Now I will return home to my family as Sam Wilson, and only Sam Wilson.
4: Hey, Dad! Shoot it! Shoot it! Come on! Hurry! Hurry!
2: Try and get the ball, Marcus. That away, Marcus. Good shot.
5: You'd better hurry, Sam. Remember, you wanted to get the money for the new car.
2: Oh, I almost forgot about that. Well, Marcus, I have to go now.
4: Can I go with you?
2: No, you can't. I have some business to attend to before I can get the new car.
4: Gee, Dad, when are we going to get it?
2: Tonight, I hope. If everything goes as planned.
4: It'll be really great having a new car. Can I help you pick it out?
2: That you can do. You meet me in front of the car dealers at 7 o'clock. It's right next door to the bank. You won't get lost now.
4: No, I know where it is. Don't worry, I'll see you there at 7 o'clock.
2: 7 o'clock? I wonder where Marcus is. That's strange. What's the light in the bank doing on at this hour of the night? This looks like a job for Cheetah. I'd say this looks like an illegal withdrawal. Hurry, men. I hope you're not leaving on my account. Sorry to inconvenience you, but then I'm sure the police can provide you with more suitable quarters. Matter of fact, it sounds like they're joining the party. Sorry I can't hang around with you, but I've got other business to attend to. Squeeze through the window and jump to the ground.
4: Hey, one of the crooks is escaping. I better tell the police. Dad, what were you doing in the bank with those crooks?
2: I can't tell you, Marcus. I just can't tell you.
4: Dad, are you one of the crooks? Are you? Tell me. Please tell me, Dad. Why were you in the bank?
6: We'll Sam Wilson break the most important rule of the cat people by revealing his identity? Or will he keep silent and let his son think he is a bank robber? What will he do?

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0: How do you do? This is Mal Alberts bidding you welcome to Wrestling Champions, produced by Sports Publicity Institute. Coming to you from Marigold Arena in Chicago, Illinois, the wrestling capital of the world. Hi, everybody. Mal Alberts Hill welcoming you to another evening of top wrestling from Marigold, the center of the wrestling world. Tonight, you're going to enjoy yourself because we've got for a leadoff match one of the top tag team matches we've seen or will see in some time. In that one, Santiago Acosta and Jose Betancourt take on the team of good-looking lads Mark Lewin and Don Curtis. Second match, Sweet Daddy Siki, the singing Sweet Daddy, takes on Fred Atkins. Seaman Thomas will go against Ray Zills in the third match. And then Johnny Gilbert and Nikolai Volkov will wrap things up here this evening. That's what's on tap for tonight, so stick around. You're going to enjoy it, I know. We'll be back shortly with the greatest show on earth. Side, Billy Gills and Johnny Gilbert, who have certainly been making a name for themselves as a tag team in the wrestling world. Billy, you've done a great deal of speaking for the team of Gills and Gilbert, so we might as well start off with you in asking you what is in sight in the very near future for the Gilbert and Gills team.
1: Well, we have a pretty good schedule laid out for us. You know, ever since Johnny and I teamed up, they've been trying to keep us together. We've had very few single matches, and of course, that's okay with me. I got a good partner here. I'd like to stay with him until the end of my wrestling days, because we've had a great deal of success so far, as a lot of the people know. And there are several teams that we have to meet yet before we've completed our record. One is the team of Case and Volkov, and this new team of Mark Lewin and Don Curtis, who've just changed their tactics, I understand.
0: Johnny, we've heard many very fine things about Billy as an instructor. A lot of the young wrestlers in the game today have learned a great deal from him. Do you find that because of his ability to teach, you pick up any tips from him on occasion?
2: Oh, yes, I definitely do on occasions. Billy does a great job of teaching a lot of the younger kids wrestling and that, and I help him along with it. And on Saturdays, it keeps Billy, keeps his hands quite full training a lot of these young kids. We got some fine wrestlers coming out of school right now.
0: Do you ever go over there and help him with those classes?
2: Oh, definitely. I help Billy. I sort of
1: work together,
2: Mal.
1: We work together.
0: Do you find that in teaching these youngsters, on occasion, you come up with something new that you have just learned yourself?
1: Well, if I might interrupt for a moment, we have some fellas who are, they perfected their own movements, you know, and we learn a little bit from them that way.
0: I see. Well, keep on learning. Good luck to you.
1: Thank you, Mal.
0: And now to introduce our first bout, here's your ring announcer, Leonard Sterling.
3: Good evening, ladies and gentlemen. These wrestling exhibitions are sanctioned by the National Wrestling Alliance and under the supervision of the Illinois State Athletic Commission. In this corner, from Buffalo, New York, weighing 220 pounds, Mark Lewin. Also weighing 220 pounds, his teammate, Don Curtis. In this corner, weighing 220 pounds, from Puerto Rico, Jose Betancourt. Santiago Acosta.
0: set of coincidences in regards to this first match this evening. Both Don Curtis and Mark Lewin, the one team, hail from Buffalo, New York, while Jose Betancourt and his partner, Santiago Acosta, are both from Puerto Rico. So a couple of hometown teams getting together to go at one another here at the wrestling capital of the world, Marigold Arena in Chicago. And while referee Stan Sarbaugh is issuing the orders, we note that the mighty Atlas, friend and advisor to the team of Don Curtis and Mark Lewin, very dapper with his hat and walking stick, is making very sure his boys are given equal treatment in that ring. Next time you happen to be visiting Chicago, be sure and plan your visit around a trip to Marigold Arena, where you'll see the finest wrestling, the finest wrestlers in the whole world. Come on over to Marigold, make a night of it on your next trip to the Windy City. That's Stan Sarbaneck, the referee assigned by the Illinois State Athletic Commission. The team of Don Curtis and Mark Lewin

0: are the exception to the rule, in that they are both very good-looking fellows. Starting it off will be Don Curtis. And Santiago Acosta from Arroyo, Puerto Rico. Don, as you know, from Buffalo, New York. We mentioned that a moment ago. 6'1", 220 pounds. And he is a rugged customer. Don wears a crew cut, hair cropped close to the head, while his teammate Mark Lewin has long wavy hair. Couple of real good-looking boys. Now referee Stan Sarmanek telling Don Curtis to come on to center ring and get this match going. Santiago Acosta, who has as a hobby our national pastime baseball, seems to be ready to wrestle, but Don Curtis not quite ready. Now there's going to be a conference in both corners. That's Don Curtis. Acosta retreated to talk to Jose Betancourt, his partner. And Curtis goes after Acosta finally as the festivities begin. Now Lewin adding his greetings to Santiago. And here comes Betancourt. Jose in there to try to pull Don Curtis off, but referee Stan Sarmanek sends him back to his corner. Here's the tag for what it might be worth, in as much as both boys were wrestling from the opening bell. So Mark Lewin goes in to inflict a bit of punishment. Santiago Acosta. Look out! Man overboard. Oh! Don Curtis went after him and not to give aid and assistance. As you can see, Betancourt goes over to help his partner. Comes down on the back of Santiago Acosta from the top rope. Here's the tag, and Jose Betancourt is in on against Mark Lewin. Lewin offers his hand and gets a fist in return. And this has turned into a real pier sixer. Curtis come down on the back of Jose Betancourt, and that's going to be all she wrote for the fall. Mark Lewin putting away Jose Betancourt for the first fall of this 2-out-of-3 fall tag team match. Here's your ring announcer, Len Sterling.
1: The first fall in 3 minutes 48 seconds with a backbreaker, the team of Mark Lewin and Don Curtis.
0: Here is a team that just recently has made their way into wrestling headlines across the nation. because they have finally decided that they would be an outstanding tag team. I'm most pleased to introduce, on the right of your picture, Mr. Johnny Case, the heavyweight wrestling champion of the Midwest, and his partner, Mr. Nikolai Volkov, from, well, you guess where he's from Russia. Now, John, you and Nick have had a chance to work together, find out a great deal about each other, aside from just observing. Now that you've worked together, what do you think? Is this going to be a top team?
2: Well, since we've seen you last, we've campaigned through three states, Michigan, Iowa, Illinois, Wisconsin, four states, really. And we've beaten everybody that we faced in a matter of minutes. I mean, I don't think the competition that they offered us was very good at all. Did you?
3: We haven't had any competition. And not only that, we're heard of in a few other states, and we got offers to go to other states to wrestle.
2: Well, California's one of those. Well,
3: California's one of them. But one of the big reasons we're staying in this area, we want to get a hold of them two G's.
2: That's right. We want to get this Midwest title. It's a revenge thing, really. We waited for it for a long time. It's very hard to get booked with them. Promoter Fred Kohler won't make a match. I don't know why, but we're going to force him into it. We're going to stay in this area until we can beat those two men.
0: You're referring to the G-men Gilbert and Gills. Have you issued a challenge to them?
2: Oh, many times. Many times. They're afraid to face us.
3: We're going to force the issue if we have to, right here on TV. I mean, if there's enough of people right in for that match, maybe we'll get it.
0: Well, I hope you do get it. I, for one, would like to see it. In the meantime, keep slugging, and we'll be watching you.
2: Thank you, Mel.
0: Fall number two. Mark Lowen and Don Curtis against Santiago Acosta and Jose Betancourt. Mark Lowen will start out for the Curtis-Lowen team. Betancourt for the team of Puerto Rican lads. And Lowen trying to spin his web to trap Betancourt in the corner of Lowen and Curtis. Jose very wary about it. He's just walking into trouble. Santiago Acosta hollering across the ring. Don't go into the corner. And Mark Lowen very upset. He almost had the fly in his spider's trap. Jose Betancourt from Rio Piedras, Puerto Rico. Great lover of the dance. He asked about it. He says he cha-chas, mambos, all the Latin dances. Used to play a little baseball down home, a third baseman. Ooh, an uppercutting right hand by Mark Lowen. The tag, and on comes Don Curtis, feet first. And Jose Betancourt is getting the short end now, and Mark Lowen came off that top rope on the Betancourt's back with Curtis in pursuit of Betancourt. But here comes Santiago Acosta. Sarmonek having his hands full, trying to keep things up the straight and narrow on this one. There's very little love lost in this tag team match. With Lowen holding, it is Curtis serving, and Betancourt comes into the aid of his partner, but Stan Sarmonek sends him back into his corner. Acosta gets back over for the tag, and here comes Jose. And Jose draws an imaginary line at center ring and says, come on, Lewin, step up to scratch. Lewin claiming that he is being choked. The referee stands up and I can get position to see it, says no. Don Curtis comes off that top rope onto the back of Jose Betancourt. And it's Mark Lewin inflicting punishment on both Betancourt and Santiago. Acosta going after Mark Lewin now. Mark Lewin tags teammate Don Curtis. Don had an offer to appear in pictures in Hollywood, but just said he wasn't the type. Acosta is slammed but good by Mark Lewin, and Curtis comes on now, and both of them. And a body drop on both knees. Here's the backbreaker with Mark Lewin applying it to Santiago Acosta. Stan Sarmalek, the referee, down asking Acosta if he's had enough. It may not go any further. That's all. That's going to be all she wrote. As Santiago Acosta can stand no more punishment. They haven't quite finished their festivities in the ring, but nonetheless, the match is over. We just lost Jose Betancourt out of the ring. Now they've got Acosta. Look out, he's coming out. All the way down on the floor. Holy mackerel. There's trouble there. Santiago Acosta tossed out of the ring over everything onto that hard floor. And his partner, Jose Betancourt, comes on to see if he is all right.

0: hopes of talking to the team of Don Curtis and Mark Lewin and their advisor and representative, or what you might have, the mighty Atlas. So, Atlas?
1: Excuse me, Mal. I am the counselor and advisor for the team of Curtis and Lewin. And when you refer to me, please use the term Your Excellency. I know there may be some doubt in your mind as to the term excellency. It merely implies that I, the mighty Atlas, receive a great amount of respect from a great number of people who work for me. It's merely an honorary term to show a difference between mighty Atlas and any other person who may be on in any sort of a job. Now, I'd like to be recognized different from any one of the mechanics that may be working in any one of my organizations. I hope that's clear.
0: Yes, quite clear. However, for the benefit of expediency here, we'll just continue questionings without the formality, if
1: that's
0: you don't
1: right.
0: mind.
1: That's right. I don't mind you missing the formality, but when addressing me at the beginning, please use Your Excellency.
0: In the future, I'll certainly bear that in mind.
1: How do you like that very fine victory that we just had here in the ring tonight? I think Curtis and Lewin showed magnificent teamwork, something that they have been training for a long time. Just because Curtis and Lewin are not speaking for themselves does not mean that they are not able to or capable to speak for themselves. Both men have attended Buffalo University.
0: Well, in order to prove this point to friends looking in, I would like at least a good evening from Mark Lewin first. Mark, I know that you speak the language.
2: Good evening.
0: Thank you very much. And Don, I'm quite sure you're well acquainted with the King's English, so to speak. So why don't you say hello to everybody looking in?
3: Hello.
0: Thank you very much. Now, tell us about these two young fellas. One particular question comes to mind. They are certainly not the rule when it comes to the wrestler that most people have built a picture of in their minds. These boys look more like, you might say, teenage motion picture idols. They're young, good looking.
1: Yes, one looks like Burt Lancaster, if you notice the resemblance. And the other one probably looks a little bit like John Barrymore.
0: I'll go along with that.
1: Yes,
0: I
1: say they're very nice looking of face and figure. Both men are very highly trained. They train continually, and I might say that they're in the best condition that any tag team who is trying to win a world championship might be in. And I did want to remind you that they will be at the International Amphitheater on September the 29th against a couple of very tough opponents, Rocco and Apollo. I do not like to downgrade any of our opponents in as much as that it would not be appropriate in as much as that we get the best teams thrown at us, because we have given the promoters all over this country and other climes the blanket contract to book us whenever we have an open day.
0: I am quite sure that your ultimate plans call for a shot at the World's Tag Team title. Is that not the case?
1: Well, it's not only an ultimate plan, it is the one reason why we have formed this alliance. We're known as associates between us. We all have an equal share. You notice I did not use the term manager. I am not a manager. We all treat ourselves sort of like a corporation. Each one of us takes a vote, gives our ideas on what we think is best for the team. And that is exactly what we do. And this is, I think I've said enough for now. And I think I'd like to turn the mic back to you, Mal.
0: Thank you very much. Been a pleasure talking with the mighty Atlas, representing the team of Don Curtis and Mark Lewin.
4: Here's important news for service clubs, veterans organizations, parent-teachers associations, and other groups who are interested in a project to raise funds for welfare work or other charitable work. Put on a wrestling show in your local high school gymnasium or auditorium with these great wrestling stars featured on Wrestling Champions by contacting the wrestling booking office in your area. On the West Coast, it's Jules Strongbow at the Olympic Auditorium in Los Angeles. On the East Coast, it's Vince McMahon at the Franklin Park Hotel in Washington, D.C. In Florida, it's Cowboy Luttrell at Tampa. In Texas, it's Morris Siegel in Houston. In Omaha, it's Joe Dusick. In St. Louis, it's Sam Muchnick at the Claridge Hotel. In Toronto, it's Frank Tunney at the Maple Leaf Gardens. In Atlanta, Georgia, it's Don McIntyre. In Minneapolis, it's Wally Carbo. In Detroit, Michigan, it's Bert Ruby at the Olympia. In Pennsylvania, it's Joe Mont, Plaza Building, Pittsburgh, Pennsylvania. And for Wisconsin, Iowa, Indiana, and Illinois, it's Fred Kohler at the Marigold Arena, 817 Gray Street, Chicago, Illinois. Now, all of these wrestling booking offices mentioned will be more than glad to cooperate with an organization in an effort to present a wrestling show as a money-making venture for their charities. See you.
2: Sydney, Australia, Fred Atkins. In this corner, weighing 235 pounds, from Kingston, Jamaica, Sweet Daddy Seeky.

0: And now here with the latest inside information from the wrestling world is Fred Kohler.
1: Nice being here again.
2: Do you wrestling fans

0: demand for their services by promoters all over is so great that they can't fill all the requests that they have to wrestle. They are all out trying to gain prestige and gain that coveted world's championship, which they all would like to have and would all like to make the money that the championship can make them. And you fans in other cities around the country may have an opportunity to see them in person when some service organization in your area is promoting a wrestling show and bringing the stars in. You can come out and meet them at that time and probably get an autograph and see them actually perform in person in your particular city or town where you live.
1: Sweet Daddy Suki, Kingston, Jamaica, Fred Atkins from down under, way down under, the land south of the equator. Sweet Daddy wearing very colorful candy striped trunks. Fred Atkins from Sydney, Australia. One of the well-traveled men in wrestling today. Sweet Daddy, for those of you that might be interested, is branched out in his efforts. Not only is he still very busy in the wrestling game, but he's gone into the singing game. And by golly, he is a legitimate recording artist, having recorded a 45 RPM for Pearl's Fire Records of Newark, New Jersey, with Pearl Reeves and the Paul Ferrano Trio. And the one that they're talking about is a number called, believe it or not, Rock and Roll Shimmy Shimmy Partner. And on the backside, Mama, Give Me Your Permission. Sweet Daddy Sticky on record for Pearl's Fire Records. And we're gonna have to listen to it just to see what kind of a singer Sweet Daddy is. We know what kind of a man he is, a rugged man, 235 pounds. Served in the United States Army, won the Texas heavyweight title, wrestled all over the country. Fred Atkins from Sydney, Australia, lays claim to the British Empire Championship. Knows his way around everything from American-style catch-as-catch-can to judo and sumo and Greco-Roman style wrestling. He's very popular in Europe and in his own land down under, far off Australia. Finally does make it, but with no little effort. Rocky Dempsey. There's a couple of interesting names that have certainly a first and a last name that have made their way around the ring wars in past days. Two of the truly great champions, Rocky Marciano and Jack Dempsey, and we've got the names combined in the third man in the ring tonight, referee Rocky Dempsey. Don't forget, no matter where you live in this great country, next time you happen to

0: be visiting Chicago, be sure and include in your itinerary a trip to Marigold Arena, where you'll see the top wrestling, the top wrestlers in the world. So come on to Marigold and see the wrestling capital of the world in the flesh. Sweet Daddy Siki has his hands full. A second win, working on Sweet Daddy. Holds Daddy back into his own corner. Sweet Daddy's real name is Reggie Siki. Reggie got the knee right in the midsection from Fred Adkins. It's all over with the announcement.
1: The time, 5:14 with a body press. The winner of the match, Sweet Daddy Siki.
0: Take a look at one of the top tag teams in the country today. Don Curtis and Mark Lowen, and the middleman, complete with dapper suit, walking stick, and hat, is their counselor and advisor, the mighty Atlas. Don't you find it rather unusual to represent two big, strong, strapping lads like this and not allow them to speak for themselves?
2: It's not that we don't allow them to speak for themselves. With three people talking, there might be some confusion. Inasmuch as I know what's on their minds, they feel that I'm qualified to speak for them. And another thing, you mentioned something about being one of the best. They are the best. I might say this, they come maybe a little bit unheralded, and we don't have a lot of trumpets blaring, and we don't have a lot of hullabaloo, but we do have one thing, just lots of talent.
0: Well, of course, there is one thing that they do not yet have, and that would seem to be a national title held by the Kangaroos and their manager, Mr. Red Barry.
2: I am not a manager. You notice we did talk
0: yes,
2: about
0: I'm
2: that.
0: Yes, I'm aware of that.
2: And as far as the Kangaroos, we are looking for higher titles. We want the World Tag Team Championship, and that is why we have joined together into this one project to run like a steamroller over all competition.
0: Well, actually, I suppose then that that competition would, in the very near future, you hope, include the Kangaroos in order to take steps to world titles.
2: Well, I have noticed a reluctance on the part of the Kangaroos manager to include us in any of their propositions. However, they cannot miss us.
0: I'm sure they won't. Good luck to both Don Curtis and Mark Lowen, and to you, Mighty Atlas.
2: Thank you, Mal.
1: This match will be to one fall, curfew time limit. In this corner, weighing 205 pounds from Rockford, Illinois, Ray Zills.

0: referee, Stan Sarbanek, will now lay down the rules of the Illinois Athletic Commission to Ray Zills of Rockford, Illinois, and Seaman Art Thomas of Madison, Wisconsin. A couple of Midwesterners going at it. In what should be an outstanding match, there's Seaman Art Thomas, reputed to have the most outstanding physique in the wrestling world. And I, for one, am not going to argue that point. Just take a look for yourself and behold. Here we go. Seaman Art Thomas, Madison, Wisconsin, 250 pounds. Ray Zills, Rockford, Illinois, 205 pounds. But remember, quite often that weight discrepancy will fool you. Sometimes the little fella moves very well. It's funny to talk about a 205 pounder and call him a little fella. Most of my friends consider me a fairly good sized guy. I'm in at 6 feet, 190 pounds. But the little fella, Ray Zells, outweighs me by 15 pounds. But I guess against Seaman R. Thomas at 6'4, 250 pounds, most men would look rather small. Look at the physique on the Seaman. Chest, shoulder, eyes, arm muscles are just beautiful to behold. Really outstanding physique. Got thighs about the size of our waist. His chest, when he takes a nice deep breath, expands to around 54 inches. There you see it. What a man, Seaman R. Thomas. A test of strength, and he just pulls the reverse bear hug off by Ray Zills. Now, Ray is from Rockford, Illinois, as we mentioned, and a great lover of automobile racing. He's raced cars, both in the sports car and stock car classes. Owns his own stock car, a super modified 36 Ford. There's a bear hug, what ammo hug. Reminds me of the way a father would pick up his small child. I think that's going to be the end of this match. Seaman R. Thomas made short work. Of Ray Zills of Rockford, Illinois. Well, you can't exactly blame Ray Zills. That's some man in Seaman R. Thomas.
1: The time was 2:28 with a backbreaker. The winner of the match, Seaman R. Thomas.
0: Meet a couple of youngsters from Puerto Rico who have teamed up to become a very successful tag team. Santiago Acosta, sitting on the right of your picture, and next to me, Jose Betancourt. You two fellows have been through the wars together. Who do you starting out with you, Jose, what's the toughest team that you two fellows have ever met?
2: Well, I'll tell you one thing, the toughest team I never met is the one we have tonight.
0: That would be Mullen and Curtis.
2: Yeah.
0: How about you, Santiago? Do you think that what Jose says about Mullen and Curtis goes?
2: Excuse me, here in English, so I got to translate to you.
0: You're going to interpret, all right.
2: Dice él que si tú crees que la gente, los tipos más tough que hemos tenido desde que estamos luchando, que si son Curtis o lo cual pareja es.
3: Sí.
2: Yes.
3: Y Johnny Kay es uno de los luchadores más tough que hay por todo esto. Por todo alrededor, Johnny Cage y esos dos que luchamos hoy son uno de los luchadores más.
0: All right, Jose, would you interpret his answer?
2: Yeah. He said him and Damon Johnny Cage is one of the tough guys that we ever wrestled in tag team in Mariela one time. And I will say this in Spanish, yo no me apuro porque yo sé que nosotros perdimos con ellos, pero yo espero que Apollo y Rock en la revancha le den

0: en toda la torre a ellos dos dan en el amplifier. 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
1: Well, Jose, that's wonderful for our Spanish-speaking friends. Now, let us know what you said in English.
0: Well, like you said, that I hope that I don't feel bad, because I know when Apollo and Roca get them, they're going to finish with them in the amplifier, and I hope they take everything they do to us, they punish, and they make suffer the same thing we suffer here tonight.
1: Okay, thank you very much, Jose Betancourt, and our thanks to you and your partner, Santiago Acosta.
0: Thank you. Nice to meet you. See you.
1: Faces in there. On the far left of your picture down in the background is Billy Gills, who normally teams up with Johnny Gilbert to make a very fine tag team. And with Nikolai Volkov in the ring is none other than Johnny Cage. And Johnny wants to second Volkov. Is going to second Johnny Gilbert. Billy teams with Johnny, as you no doubt know. If not, be advised that that is the case. And Nikolai Volkov will be seconded by Johnny Case, the Midwest heavyweight champion. Referee is Rocky Dempsey. There's Johnny Gilbert from Michigan City, Indiana. Nikolai Volkov from Leningrad, Russia, where the Volga Boltman hold fourth or fifth, depending on how they finish. Johnny Gilbert to the attack right away on Nikolai Volkov. Whips him. Bearded Russian. Volkov, 230, outweighs Gilbert by 20 pounds. Johnny's in at 210. Michigan City, Indiana is just a short drive from Chicago, and a lot of Michigan City rooters are here this evening to back their local favorite, Johnny Gilbert. Gilbert. But Volkov slips from underneath the body press. Volkov comes from a heritage of wrestlers, background, family tree consisting of some of the fine wrestlers of Europe in the past. His own father, Anton Volkov, was considered one of the fine wrestlers of Europe not too many years ago. His brother, Boris.

0: Volkov. An outstanding madman. Johnny Gilbert has really been around in his lifetime. Ran away from home when he was 15 to join the Merchant Marine. Visited Europe and the Far East, later served in the Marine Corps and in the Air Corps and in the Coast Guard. And both boys were shaking up on that last collision. Both getting to their knees slowly and recovering quickly. Johnny Gilbert, a former professional boxer, once held the Kentucky light heavyweight title. And done a great deal of wrestling instructing to servicemen. The fall over Nikolai Volkov to go one up in this best two out of three fall match, and Johnny Case comes in to assist the ailing Nikolai Volkov to his corner for necessary repairs. Let's get up to our ring announcer, Len Sterling, for the announcement.
1: First fall, 2 minutes, 28 seconds, with a Gobra twist, Johnny Gilbert.
0: Johnny Gilbert coming on. We said an abdominal stretch. It was a Cobra twist. As ring announcer Len Sterling pointed out to you, but no matter what the hold, the fact of the matter will long go into the record book forevermore. Johnny Gilbert, the winner of fall number one over Nikolai Volkov of Leningrad, Russia. Johnny Case administering to his fallen hero in the corner on the right-hand side of your picture, while Billy Gills of the team of Gills and Gilbert talking to his somewhat winded champion, Johnny Gilbert. Fall number two coming on. And Volkov is after Gilbert. Don't forget, Volkov, one fall down, cannot afford to lose this one, or the match will reach a very final conclusion as far as Volkov is concerned. Referee Rocky Dempsey got a two count on the abdominal claw, which is an illegal hold. Volkov using it on Gilbert. The effect of that hold is a paralyzing effect, rendering the muscles in the entire midsection almost completely helpless, at least for a few moments, long enough to allow the opponent to get the pin. Press and only to a two count goes referee Rocky Dempsey. A lot of Uncle Sam's Navy in attendance tonight at Marigold. Why don't you come on out and join the fleet?

0: next time here in Chicago for the top wrestling in the world here at Merrygold, the wrestling capital of the world. Volkov going to the trunks for leverage. That's it. A three count, and the match is all even up. One fall apiece. There goes Johnny Case into the ring. The Great is now victorious, partner, and very curious to know what he carries in that little black valise. Billy Gills goes over to assist his fallen partner or charge.
1: The time was 2 minutes, 5 seconds with a body press. The winner of the second fall, Nikolai Volkov.
0: Ring announcer Len Sterling makes it official. 2 minutes and 5 seconds with the body press. And the match is all squared away. It's a brand new ball game. One fall apiece. And it's sudden death from here on in. The winner of the next fall will be the winner of the match. Referee Rocky Dempsey having a bit of a debate. He's the middleman between Johnny Case and Billy Gills. There seems to be a question. Billy Gills wants referee Rocky Dempsey to see just exactly what is in that little black case tucked under the left arm of Johnny Case. That really and truly is a case, or a case in case. Gills retreats to the corner with Johnny Gilbert to discuss the strategy that they will use here in the third and final fall. There it is. The start of fall number three, all even up, one fall apiece. Rang, but I don't believe the wrestlers heard it. We heard the bell ring. Here is Billy Gills. Billy, what's going on up there? What seems to be the problem?
2: This is a terrible thing that's going on up there. You know what he's got in that box?
3: No.
2: He's got an oxygen unit. Because I saw him put the thing over his face, over his nose. You don't think that's fair, do you? I don't, because after all, here's my man. He's wrestled. He comes back to the corner. He takes the allotted time that's allowed him by the commission to recover with no aid at all. Here's a guy pulled something out of a box.
0: Excuse me, Billy, look out. We got Billy Gilbert right in our lap, or Johnny Gilbert. And Nikolai Volkov came over here and used the microphone, and I don't know about you, but I'm getting out of here. It's the first time in a long time I've caught a wrestler in my lap. But we caught Johnny Gilbert as we were chatting with Billy Gills when Volkov deposited him, hook, line, and trunks right in our lap. You heard Billy Gills saying, wait a minute, let's get up for the official announcement from ring announcer Len Sterling.
1: At the end of the curfew time limit, each man having one fall, there's no decision.
0: What with the curfew time limit, but don't go away, I'm most curious. Billy, you had mentioned, let's get up here where the folks can get a good look at us. Johnny, come on up. Billy had mentioned to us, Johnny, that Johnny Case carried a oxygen tank into the ring.

0: I don't know what he carried, but he hit me with a terrific jaw right in the stomach and took a lot of wind out of me. And when we went back in this backdrop here, it sort of paralyzed my neck. And I mean, I was really exhausted. And I felt that I had him in the same condition, but all of a sudden, the man comes back and he's got all the power and everything a man could have. And I couldn't figure it out until Billy discovered it.
1: Well, I wish we had more time to talk about it, John. I know one thing, it'll make a great rematch, and good luck to you in it.
0: We would like to wrestle for the belt. If they're looking for the belt, we can give it to them.
1: Right. Nice talking to both Johnny Gilbert and Billy Gills. The time has just about run out on us this evening, friends. So let's tell you about sorry, Billy, no more time. Let's tell you about what happened here this evening at Murray Gold. In the first match of the evening, the team of Don Curtis, and Mark Lowen came on to win consecutive falls with a pair of backbreakers over the team of Santiago Acosta and Jose Betancourt. Match number two, Sweet Daddy Siki, the Jamaica kid, made short work of Fred Atkins. Match number three, Simon R. Termas put a bear hug on Ray Zells in that end of that match. And you just saw the final match of the evening reach a conclusion, no decision, as Johnny Gilbert and Nikolai Volkov wrestled to a standoff. And that's the story of what happened here at Murray Gold Arena tonight. Now this is Mal Albert saying that's all for now. And we'll be seeing you next week on this same channel on Wrestling Champions, produced by Sports Publicity Institute.

0: do before.
1: Listen, you mad skateboard dogs, here is the news. Get yourself covered with helmet pads and gloves and flat, flat shoes. So if you're going to wipe out, don't bounce like a ball. Roll with it. See, he's cool. When you skateboard, play safe.

This is a story of the future, but not the very distant future. It is a story that might have taken place the day after tomorrow. Like all stories of the future, however, its beginnings lie far back in the past. As far back as the first man on Earth to gaze at the stars and wonder if someday, somehow, he might travel to them. Travel through space. In the years following the Second World War, two basic patterns began to influence the growing science of space travel. Rockets or guided missiles grew larger and larger. Atomic power plants grew smaller and smaller, compact enough to be contained in a submarine, finally, in a rocket ship. Immediately, by special order of the president, a new agency was formed. CIFC, Civil Interplanetary Flight Commission. So, with almost unlimited funds voted by Congress, this commission began its task: research in new fissionable materials. More research in non-fissionable metallic alloys to make rocket tubes that would not be melted like wax by their own atomic blasts. Sometimes mishaps occurred. And men paid for them with their lives. But the work went on. Experiments in celestial navigation. Astrophysics. Aerodynamics. Until finally, only one obstacle remained. That, as our story begins, turned out to be the oldest obstacle in the history of mankind: the human factor.

0: left, no right.
1: Steady. Slower. Slower.
2: Really, Dr. Harrison, this is intolerable.
1: Dan. Dan, are you all right? Dan, snap out of it.
3: Yeah, Doc. Yeah.
1: Dan, how do you feel? Okay?
3: Yeah, guess so. Must have blacked out.
1: Sit tight and take it easy. Now get him out of there and over to the hospital.
4: You see, Doctor, he wasn't in any real danger.
0: Under other forms of government, men are deliberately killed or crippled every day in experiments like this. Well, I won't stand by and see manslaughter become policy here.
2: I resent that implication. These men are volunteers.
4: It's too bad. The commissioner was most anxious to have this test carried out to the extreme so that he could discuss the results with Professor Nordstrom.
0: Well, you can tell the commissioner and Professor Nordstrom. Never mind, I'll tell him myself.
5: The commissioner's office. Oh, good morning, General. Yes, Professor Nordstrom's with the commissioner now. No, I'm sorry. Dr. Harrison, what's the matter?
0: I want to see the commissioner.
5: I'm sorry, he's with Professor Nordstrom.
6: Miss Pickett, copies of these for Professor Nordstrom, please.
0: I want to see you.
6: In just a few minutes, Harrison. I can't talk to you at the moment.
0: You don't have to. Just listen. I resign as of now.
6: Harrison, what in the world's wrong with you?
0: I told you once before that I'm not going to stand by anymore and watch human beings being turned into guinea pigs.
6: My dear Harrison, the uncovering of knowledge must always involve risk for pioneers. Fortunately, there are always men and women ready to take those risks. Now, you know that as well as I do.
0: That's not the point, and you know it. We shouldn't even be considering the use of test pilots in this first experimental ship. It's not only inhuman, it's unscientific and unintelligent.
6: That's quite enough. We'll resume this discussion later on.
5: My, you are in a state.
0: There's my pass. Staff card and a badge. You can send my papers down to the hotel.
5: Just a moment, Doctor. You can't leave the building without your exit pass, you know.

0: Yes?
1: Dr. Harrison, this is Gilligan of Transglobal News. I'm down in the lobby.
0: As far as I'm concerned, you can stay there.
1: Well, hold on, Doc. All I want to know is what's going on between you and Professor Nordstrom.
0: Nothing. Yes?
1: This is the Washington Globe, Dr. Harrison. We're trying to contact Professor Nordstrom.
0: Look, if this is a gag, it's not very funny. I've never even met Professor Nordstrom, and there's no reason to suppose that I ever will.
2: Dr. Harrison?
0: Yes. Are you by any chance going to talk to me about Professor Nordstrom?
2: Why, yes, in a way.
0: Well, let me tell you this. A, he isn't here. B, I don't know where he is. C, I've never met him. And D, I don't want to.
2: Three misstatements out of four, Doctor. That's a bad average for a man of science. You see, I am Professor Nordstrom, and I'm very glad to meet you at last.
0: You are?
2: Yeah.
0: Why?
2: Because I've followed your career with interest, and we see eye to eye on a subject with which I'm particularly concerned.
0: We do? I don't get it.
2: Perhaps a little more seclusion might be a good idea. You mind if I make myself comfortable?
0: No. Go ahead.
2: Well, the fact is, Doctor, I overheard your little interview with the CIFC director this morning. As I just spent an hour telling him exactly what you told him so much more cogently in a couple of minutes, I was, well, interested to say the least.
0: You mean to tell me that you think they're wrong in trying to use human beings?
2: I know they're wrong. Before we can prepare men for the conditions they're going to meet in extraterrestrial space, we've got to know what those conditions are. Not guess, but know.
0: That's what I've been telling him all along. But the problem of getting there and back to collect accurate data without the use of human pilots and observers is going to be a backbreaker.
2: On the contrary, I can almost say now that I have it solved. With your collaboration, I think I can convert that almost into an unqualified fact.
3: Your attention, please. Your attention, please. Skyliner flight number one for Los Angeles will board at South Concourse, gate number 5, in 15 minutes.
2: So we can start work the moment we arrive, without all of those coils of red tape hampering us all the time.
0: Yes, I know what you mean. I suppose that sprang from the secret nature of the project in the first place.
2: Top secret. Someday before I'm too old, I look forward to working on a job where I don't have to burn the contents of my wastebasket every night.
0: You never can tell who might be hiding in a wastebasket.
2: Don't tell me you're a security regulations quarter two, my boy.
0: Okay. You were saying you'd be able to show me what you're working on as soon as we arrive.
2: I have to. Every minute counts now, because we have to perfect my innovation before the commission is ready to send out his first ship. Now, if we don't...
4: Well, well, if it isn't Professor Nordstrom. I don't know whether you remember me or not. Gilligan, science editor of Transglobal News Service.
2: You'll have to forgive me, Mr. Gilligan, but I've met so many journalists here in Washington.
4: All you scientists are supposed to be absent-minded. Me, I'm trained never to forget a face.
0: I'm afraid we're talking shop, Gilligan.
4: That's what I figured. You're Harrison, aren't you? Of the Civil Interplanetary Flight Commission.
0: No comment.
4: Well, you were until you quit this morning. And what was that all about, Doctor?
0: No comment.
4: You two being together here at the airport, this anything to do with the trouble you've had with the commission, Professor?
0: I'm afraid I have no comment for that either. Now, why don't you leave us both alone?
4: Oh, take it easy, Doc. Never can tell what kind of a story will gel when you big brains huddle together.
0: Like the one your syndicate released prematurely about the hydrogen bomb drops in the Pacific or the atomic aircraft carrier engine.
4: Look, you're in the business of smashing atoms. I'm in the business of selling newspapers. If Uncle Sam doesn't know how to keep his own secrets, that's his tough luck.
0: It doesn't matter how much aid or comfort you give our potential enemies or how many of our side eventually get killed.
2: Hold it, Ralph. Now listen, Mr. Gilligan.
4: You listen to me, Professor. You fellows can't go on dummying up like this indefinitely. Sooner or later, you've got to talk for the record. Look at it this way. The prospect of space travel in the immediate future is the biggest news story in the country today. Years and years of research, millions and millions of taxpayers' dollars have been spent building that first spaceship. Now, when it's just about ready to take off, what happens? One of the greatest scientific minds in the world, that's you, comes out and disagrees about how the ship's to be worked.
2: I was about to say, Mr. Gilligan, I'd be willing to make a statement.
4: I don't want a statement. I want facts. It's no secret in Washington that the row was over your not wanting to use men on the first space trip. What the people of the United States want to know is what you propose using instead.
2: If I were prepared with the facts you're talking about now, I'd tell you. Only right now, I'm not. However, I will tell you this. Just 30 days from now, at my home in California, Dr. Harris and I will tell all, or at least as much as circumstances at that time will allow.
4: I'll be there, Professor.
2: So will the science editors of, say, 11 other press services.
4: Well, I thought this was an exclusive. It ought to be.
2: Do the people of the United States read only Transglobal news releases, Mr. Gilligan?
3: Your attention, please. Skyliner, flight number 1 for Los Angeles, now boarding at South Concourse, gate number 5.
0: That's our call, Professor.
2: I'll see you in California, Mr. Gilligan.
4: Okay. Okay.
3: Skyliner, flight number 1 for Los Angeles, now boarding at South Concourse, gate number 5.

0: Well, here we are.
1: Yes, but where are we?
0: You'll see in a minute. You made good time, Carl.
2: The car runs good.
0: This is my own invention. A combination of sonic beam and photoelectric cell. The chance of anyone else hitting on the same code of lights and sound impulses is practically non-existent. I have a whole series throughout my premises.
1: You sound as proud of them as if they'd won the Nobel.

0: darling.
1: Dad, it's so good to see you.
0: This is Dr. Harrison, Janice, my new colleague. My daughter, Mrs. Roberts, who runs this household with a rod of iron.
1: Dad, how do you do?
2: How do you do?
3: Gramps! Gramps! Cue Wilkers, you got here just in time. Come on in the house, Gramps. I got it all figured out.
4: Gee, I'm glad you're here. Come on, I gotta show you.
0: We got company. This is my grandson, Brian, better known as Gadge. He likes gadgets, too, perhaps too fondly. Dr. Harrison, who's going to work with me.
2: How are you, Brian? Or may I call you Gadge?
3: How do you do, sir? Come on, Gramps, I gotta show you. Come on.
0: You'll have to excuse me. This sounds urgent.
5: He's the grandson. The father of the boy was Katie Correa, 6, 7 years ago. The boy is an imp of Satan. But what a brain. He'll be a greater man than his grandfather.

0: Up until this moment, I thought I had invented the only burglar-proof lock, with only two people in the world, Carl and myself, sharing the secret of the combination. And how did you work it out, young man?
1: Oh, logarithms. But I never went down the graphs, honest. Not without you around.
2: Are you sure, Gadge?
0: Okay, Gadge. Come on, Ralph. As long as he has it open, I may as well show you what's down there.
1: Can I come too, Gramps?
0: No, my friend, you cannot. And I think it's time you were getting to school.
2: I'm afraid it is, Gadge.
1: What's the time?
3: Time is now 21 and a half minutes past 8.
1: Okay, okay.
4: Gimmicks. Always gimmicks.
0: Let's get out of here.
1: I wish I were down there with him. I wish I knew what Gramps was doing. I mean, this big job. Why won't he tell me?
2: I guess it's just too important, Gadge. Nobody knows but Carl.
1: And now this Harrison guy. Must be a pretty big job for him not to tell me.
2: What's that?

0: Are you sure you won't change your mind, Gramps?
1: I'm sorry, Gadge. You know how much I'd like to have you down there tonight, but I just can't.
0: But why? I know just as much about electronics and stuff as those old guys from the newspapers.
1: They're not just old guys from the newspapers, Gadge. They're very distinguished scientific journalists representing the most important news services of the world. I will grant you this. You do know as much about electronics as they do.
0: But I still don't see why.
1: Well, although you have a searching mind and the courage of a grown-up scientist, you look like just what you are, an 11-year-old boy. And I'm afraid that the people we've invited here tonight under such secrecy might not be adult enough to understand your presence here. That's why I have to pack you off to bed.
0: I understand, Gramps.
1: Good night. Thanks, Gadge.
0: Well, I guess I won't be needing this anymore.
1: Well, I see no reason why you shouldn't hear what's going on.
0: Gee, Willikers! Thanks, Gramps!

0: All is in order.
1: Thank you, my friend.
2: Your place certainly has a lot of charm, Professor.
3: It certainly does.
2: It's an amazing location for a laboratory. How'd you ever find it?
4: This old wine cellar was precisely the reason that I bought this place. It's ideal both for security and to protect our delicate equipment from surface vibrations. And now I think we'd better get started. Won't you be seated, gentlemen?
5: Mind if I sit here?
6: No, please do.
4: As you know, gentlemen, it is my contention, as well as Dr. Harrison's, that to man the first experimental spaceship with a living crew is a useless and unwarranted risk of human life. The research programs so far conducted by the Armed Forces and the Civil Interplanetary Flight Commission have been well planned and executed as far as they go. But they deal only with the easily deducible, obvious hazards of what we call space.
2: Cosmic rays, disorientation, weightlessness, but they cannot guard against the unknown hazards.
4: Without the results of actual observation and recording of data, no man can possibly know the conditions existing outside the atmospheric envelope of this Earth. He can only guess. And to me, the word guess cannot in any circumstances fit with the word science.
3: Now, you say you must have the results of actual observation, yet you're opposed to sending human pilots to get them. Aren't you talking in contradictions, Professor?
4: No, Mr. Gilligan, as you will see for yourself.

0: childish joke of mine. Robot spelled backwards.
1: Well, since this is your invention, Professor Nordstrom, I suppose we can be sure this isn't just another movie Frankenstein.
0: You certainly can. In fact, the term robot is hardly accurate in spite of my joke. I would prefer to say an electronic simulacrum of a man.
2: Oh, gosh. Oh, gee willikers.
1: Are you trying to tell us that this pile of tin could actually pilot a spaceship?
0: Exactly.
3: Now, you control this thing from that box by some sort of electronic wavelength or something, right?
0: At the moment, I do, Mr. Johnson.
3: Well, how do you know that the wavelength will be powerful enough to work outside the Earth's atmosphere?
0: I don't, sir. But that doesn't matter very much, because I'm not going to need them there. You see, Mr. Johnson, this control system is only a temporary expedient to activate Tobor during the early stages of his development. From this point on, he will be guided by a totally different method.
1: How about a little fill-in on that, Professor?
3: You mean something new, something we've never heard of?
0: On the contrary, gentlemen, I'm sure most of you have heard of it, although I imagine few of you will believe in it. ESP, extrasensory perception.
1: You mean that stuff about projecting thought images by telepathy?
0: Mr. Gilligan, you're not too far off. In here, gentlemen, is the most intricate part of what I assure you is a highly sensitive mechanism. When that is activated,

0: For even though much work remains before he's completed, he is already a sentient being. The sentience may be synthetic, but is there nonetheless. A necessary adjunct to the recording of all experiences our human space crews may later encounter.
1: A sentient being? You mean this thing can feel?
0: Well, let me put it another way. Even in his present unfinished state, Tobor will react to emotional stimuli. Janice, help me with a little experiment, will you? Gentlemen, I assure you there's no collusion here. I'm merely going to ask Mrs. Roberts to approach Tobor and feel friendliness toward him. Think goodwill, as it were. You can do that, can't you, Janice?
2: I'll try.
0: All right, then, go ahead. Just don't make any gestures. Just hold the friendship thought.
2: He does look almost kind, doesn't he?
0: Thank you, Janice.
3: Could you get a reaction from some other emotion, Professor? And from a stranger? Say, from Johnston here.
0: I think we could manage to do that. But why don't you make the experiment, Mr. Gilligan? Do you suppose you can contrive to feel enmity toward Tobor?
3: Yeah, I suppose so. Yeah, sure I could.
0: Very well, then. Suppose you get up and take one of those fire axes from the wall.

0: Now, if you will, walk around behind Tobor. And hold the thought of enmity all the time. Deadly enmity. Well, there you have it, gentlemen. This time, the emotional stimulus was danger. The reaction, fear, instantly followed by anger. You have just witnessed the complete cycle of a synthetic instinct, self-preservation.
1: Now, you've persistently referred to the fact that this robot...
0: Tobor, Mr. Johnson. You'd better use his name or he might resent you.
1: Oh, sorry. I'll rephrase that. Why do you keep saying that Tobor is still incomplete?
0: For the simple reason, Mr. Johnston, that we have not yet perfected his long-range communication system. As you know, gentlemen, at each end of such a system, there's a power unit, a transmitter, and a receiver. Here is our receiver, Tobor himself. When he is switched from direct to infinite control, he is capable of receiving thought impulses over any conceivable span. It is only the transmitter which Dr. Harrison and I are in process of perfecting.
2: How about giving us a look at his innards, Professor? Or are they top secret, too?
0: I don't mind if Tobor doesn't.

0: And now, gentlemen, I think I've said everything I can say of importance tonight.
1: And it's certainly Tobor's bedtime.
2: I gotta see Tobor. I just gotta.

0: I'm not questioning your integrity as a journalist, Mr. Gilligan. I'm simply requesting again that you confine your coverage to the facts contained in Professor Nordstrom's handout.
1: Now look, Doc, we don't tell you how to run your job.
0: I realize that, Mr. Gilligan, but your papers aren't exactly famous for their conservative handling of the news.
1: Now, just a minute.

0: That's the trouble with you scientists. You won't face up to the facts of life.
1: Ralph, I have to put my car away. Would you give me a hand with the garage door?
2: I'd like to. Very much.

0: pay, they're all out.
1: Very good.

0: that little so-and-so. Do you realize what he did? He actually worked out all those controls and got Tober back in his box all within 5 minutes.
1: Oh, Dad, you're wonderful. But he was bad, very bad.
0: You go to bed, Janice. Ralph and Carl and I'll get this rubbish all squared away.
1: Good night.
0: Good night, darling.
2: Still beats me how that kid worked out those controls. I'd hate to try it with a slide rule.
3: I told you that boy's a genius.
2: Hey, wait a minute. 9, 10, 11, 12, 13. How many news services do you ask to send representatives tonight, Professor?
0: 12, as you know. Why?
2: Because there are 13 empty chairs, and tonight every one of them was filled.

0: a 1953 black Ford sedan. License number 9Y-33-26. That's the last number on the list, Sheriff. Professor Nordstrom's man was instructed to admit all newsmen showing a proper letter of accreditation. Unfortunately, the professor omitted to tell him just how many were expected, so that 13th letter must have been a forgery. Incidentally, Sheriff, I'd appreciate it if you'd pass those license numbers on to the FBI. No, no, we won't be needing your deputies to guard us. We're taking our own precautions, and Professor Nordstrom assures me that they're more than adequate. Thanks again, Sheriff. Goodbye.
1: 22 university degrees, and I forget to tell Carl the number of letters. No wonder they tell jokes about absent-minded professors.
0: Well, that's spilled milk now. At least we're alerted that somebody is mighty curious about Tobor. Let's hope that those precautions of yours are rugged enough to keep them out.
1: Well, that at least I can guarantee. Come on, Carl. Let's check the wiring.
2: Gimmicks. Always gimmicks.
3: I wish someone would tell me exactly who or what we're guarding against.
0: Well, we built the basic emotional patterns for a constructive mission into Tobor. Just think what would happen if someone else, some potential enemy, built destructive patterns into a few thousand like him.
3: Oh. What a terrifying thought.

0: Anything new?
1: They still haven't posted a guard.
0: Are you sure?
1: It's been 4 days now, and I haven't seen a soul. You must have got away with it.
0: Might be a trap.
1: Well, how do we play it then? Wait for a break?
0: Unfortunately, my friend, we haven't much time. The highest party officials are concerned. They feel that once Nordstrom has perfected his control system, the federal government will take over. It will be considerably more difficult for us to get at it.
1: And so?
0: So we get into the house.
2: That's better. See, I rigged the telepathic pickup so that it fits behind the ear where it's close to the sensory brain centers. It conveys every impulse to the control device here where you can increase or diminish the vibrations. The whole thing fits as comfortably as a hearing aid.
3: Excellent, Ralph, excellent.
2: Now, here's the transmitter receiver. I move the tuning band to this end.
3: Beautiful.
2: Now, it's all set. You want to start?
3: I think you ought to operate these tests, Ralph. This whole new system is your work.
2: No, no, you go ahead.
3: All right. I worked out a series of reaction tests. Here they are.

0: That's all I could think of for him to say.
1: Who the devil's that?
0: Gadge, what are you doing down here?
2: I heard you're working tool. Can I come and watch?
0: You seem to be here already. All right.

0: Are you all right, boy?
1: There's no fracture, just a bad bump.
0: Easy, Gadge.
1: There you are.
2: You darn old Tobor, you better watch out.
1: Easy, Gadge. Tobor can't hurt us now. I wonder exactly what happened.
0: I think Tobor suffered what in a human being would be a nervous breakdown. Those meteors came at him so fast that he couldn't take it.
1: I think you're right.
0: I think all we have to do is to insulate against overloading the receptors. If we do that, maybe we've jumped the last hurdle. What are you doing now?
1: Well, switching them on again. Those receptors must have cooled off by now. Let's see if he's still functioning.
0: You're all right now.

0: next time you better watch where you're going.
1: There's another one of Tobor's synthetic instincts, concerned for the young, race preservation.
2: Or to put it less academically, human love.
0: Okay, Tobor. I guess you didn't know what you're doing.
3: $2.50 even, lady. Thanks.

0: Okay, just another customer.
1: Will you be through shortly?
0: Another half hour ought to do it.
1: Good.
2: Soon I'll have to leave to fetch Dr. Gustav.
0: When do we make our move?
2: Not before midnight. Perhaps later. Depends on the house being dark.

0: Everything is ready, Doctor.
1: I am a man of science, not of action.
0: This is your duty. All you have to do is to inspect and photograph this work of Nordstrom's. Leave everything else to us. Paul, you go first.
2: Max, you follow us.

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2: 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Intruders approximately 100 yards north of house.
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2: Intruders now approaching house. Intruders now approaching house. Intruders now approaching house. Intruders now approaching house. Intruders now approaching house.
4: Now, Herr Professor?
1: Now.

0: What is that? Who's shooting?
1: No one is. That's a recorded soundtrack from a movie studio right out of the sands of Iwo Jima. Let's go.

0: Smart cookie, that Nordstrom. Too smart for us, maybe.
1: It mustn't be. I needn't remind you our employers will not tolerate any more failures on your part, nor mine.
0: Well, what do we do now?
1: We think, my friend. Or rather, I think. And this is what I think. Since we cannot get in to see Nordstrom's secrets for ourselves, we must induce him to come out and tell them to us.
2: A tall order, I would say.
1: Not necessarily. There must be a vulnerable spot. Of course. Nordstrom worships his grandson. The grandson worships

0: Lucas. Mom! Hey, Mom!
1: Hey, watch it. You better blow your horn at those intersections, Gadge.
0: Gee, I'm sorry, Mom, but look, look it!
1: Oh, wonderful. What day is it?
0: It's Tuesday.
1: And who's going to be your friend?
0: Well, I'd like to invite you, Mom, but I doubt if you understand this sort of thing.
1: Oh, no, I suppose not.
0: Well, guess Grand's my only man. I'll go see him right away.
2: Good. Now Tobar can turn his own switch on or off when he's called.
3: Better he should learn to clean the house and drive the car, so I can spend all my time making toys for you to play with. It's all finished. A new transmitter rod built inside a pencil.
2: You made it beautifully, Carl.
3: But for what? That you can play schoolboy tricks on very important people when you show Tobar off tonight. Gimmicks.
4: Sorry to disturb you, Professor, but I thought you'd want me to remind you about your date with Gash for the planetarium.
5: What's the matter with me these days? Gash, where are you, boy? We ought to be going.
0: Right with you, Grant.
1: Now, don't be late. Your very important persons will be here at 7 o'clock sharp, remember?
5: Oh, we'll be back an hour before that. You mark my words. Ah, here you are, partner. Come on, let's hit the trail.